0: higher when a person is able to give their own consent for playing the sport and enduring the risks.
1: The AFL allows some form of tackling from the under-10s and says it's investing in brain health initiatives.
2: The Queensland government has dumped a plan to turn a gold mine in the North Burnett into a pumped hydro power station. This report from Nikki Sorbello.
3: The Mount Rawdon Pumped Hydro Project would convert the gold mine at Mount Perry, southwest of Bundaberg, into a renewable energy storage that could power up to 2 million homes a day. But Chairman of Mine Operator Evolution, Jake Klein, says after a six-month-long Queensland Investment Corporation review, the state government has opted out.
4: We were a little surprised and certainly disappointed.
3: He says the company will now reassess the future of the mine. Two other state-backed hydro projects, Barumba in the southeast and Capricornia near Mackay, are progressing.
2: In rugby league, Queensland coach Billy Slater has named a 20-man squad for next week's State of Origin series decider at Lang Park in Brisbane. Jessica Stewart reports.
5: Billy Slater has made three changes to his Maroon side for Game 3. Pat Carrigan, Corey Horsburgh and Jeremiah Nene are back and likely to be included on the extended bench. Carrigan had ankle surgery 4.5 weeks ago, but the Broncos forward has recovered faster than expected. Slater says that's welcome news.
6: Anyone that knows Pat Carrigan knows that he leaves no stone unturned in his preparation, whether he's injured or not. He's done really well with his rehab. If Pat Carrigan wasn't in this footy team, he'd be looking to play for the Broncos this weekend.
5: Rooster Lindsay Collins has been ruled out due to concussion.
2: Queensland's weather, showers, periods of rain and isolated to scattered storms in the state's west. Partly cloudy in the eastern Gulf Country, isolated to scattered showers elsewhere. Cairns 26, Townsville 27, Mackay and Rockhampton 24 degrees, Bundaberg 23, Mount Isa 28. In the southeast, partly cloudy with showers, Brisbane, the Gold and Sunshine Coast 21, Ipswich 22, Toowoomba 16.
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11: I'm filling in for Steve Austin this week while he is on holidays. It's that time of the year, middle of the year, when our regular presenters take a well-earned break. Mel Bampton and Bill McDonald are filling in for Craig Zonka and Loretta Ryan on breakfast, and I'm filling in on mornings. Kelly Higgins-Devine is filling in on weekends. I think Kat is still in the slot for afternoons. Coming up in this hour, you're going to meet the man behind the fastest human-powered Everest ascent from sea level. Let that sink in. What does that exactly mean? I'm going to find out. And what changes will be coming in from Wednesday, the 1st of July? There is a long list, and I hope I can get you across all of them. Ian Moss, Telephone Booth.

0: from the 1989 album Matchbook. Ian Moss is touring with Troy Cassidaly between October and December of this year, and they will be performing in Caloundra and Tweed Heads, along with a whole raft of other places in other states who aren't listening at the moment, but you can check that out online. Coming up, those raft of changes that are coming in on July 1.
1: From Olympic glory to criminal infamy.
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0: Just imagine this, an icy wind is howling, the air is thin, and every step you take hurts. Would you battle avalanches, near-death experiences and 50 days of exhaustion climbing more than 1,000 kilometres over some of the world's most unforgiving and terrifying terrain? Well, Brisbane mountaineer Oliver Foran did just that and he's here to tell the tale and joins me now. Hello, Oliver.
3: Hey, how are you?
0: Good. My first question is, are you crazy?
3: Maybe. I'm still, I'm still on a quest to figure that out.
0: What on earth made you do this climb? And explain to me the significance of going from sea level, human-powered, from sea level to the top of Everest.
3: Yeah, sure. So why I did the climb, I am a mountaineer and, you know, it's been a solid portion of my life now where I've been chasing these big mountains and it just kept getting bigger and bigger and the experiences were getting gnarlier and gnarlier. And then that's when I decided I wanted to do Everest, but I wanted to do it in a bit of a different style. And I always knew about this journey that a fellow mountaineer went on back in 1990 from sea level to summit of Mount Everest. And for me, I was, you know, training on the skills. I felt like I just wanted to give that a shot. And that's where the sea to summit came from. That's what I guess brought it to the day of light. And then for me, I've had a bit of a run-in with my mental health as a young fella. And I knew that if I could, I wanted to do this for youth mental health. I just don't think it's been talked enough. And I think there's definitely some things we could do to help improve some people's young minds. And yeah, that's where this project kind of formed. And then in that process, I met with U-Turn, the charity I did it alongside, and we were raising money to build these youth mental health gyms. So that was kind of the how it all came together.
0: So U-Turn is an organisation and you were raising money to build, are they free gyms, which are obviously they're physical, but they're also there to double as mental health support?
3: Yeah, definitely. So we've called it the U-Connect Hubs. And what we have is we have like the gym proponent, but also just a space where young people can come and connect, find community and try to set some goals and really just get a red hot crack in life.
0: They're also there to double as mental health support.
3: Yeah, definitely. So we've called it the U-Connect Hubs. And what we have is we have like the gym proponent, but also just a space where young people can come and connect, find community and try to set some goals and really just get a red hot crack in life. And

0: They will hopefully be free if we can raise enough money. That's the goal.
1: Sea to summit, from what sea did you leave?
0: Yeah, so I left the Bay of Bengal in India.
1: And then was there a bike involved in this, a push bike?
0: There was. So the journey was, I left the Bay of Bengal in India, and then I cycled 1,150 kilometres across India and Nepal up into the Himalayas. It took me 16 days, and then I was thankful to get off that bike. I don't really want to see that bike for a while now.
1: Do you still have it, then, or did you just leave it there?
0: No. I sent it back with a great gentleman. He took it back to Kathmandu, and I said, I'll see you in like 6 months when I'm ready to look at you again. that bike nearly broke me.
1: That's a long way on a bike, more than 1,000 kilometres. And you did all of this in 16 days.
0: Yeah, they were massive days. And it was an average temperature of 40 degrees Celsius as well. So it was brutal. And we had 10,000 metres of elevation to gain in there too. So definitely one of the hardest things I've ever done in my life.
1: So was traffic ever a problem being in that 40 degree heat on the back of the bike that you don't want to talk to?
0: Yeah. Traffic was really hectic, especially during around those big cities in India. So like Kolkata, when we rode past there, it was so dense, the traffic, and also the smog. I remember like some of those bigger days, I'd take my buff off at the end of the day, and what went from like a multicolored pink, blue buff turned into a black buff. It was tough.
1: And that was then followed by ascending Mount Everest. What other sort of obstacles did you face when you were doing that climb?
0: Yeah, so when I got off the bike, we then trekked. It worked out to be 180 kilometres all up, but we trekked into the Himalayas. We went to go climb a peak to acclimatise, which is where you really just go up another smaller mountain to get your body ready for Everest. And that was Mera Peak. Now, I started climbing Mera Peak, and at 5,800 metres, my blood oxygen dropped. So anything in the mountains below 80% blood oxygen level is alarm bells and dangerous. My blood oxygen dropped to 47.
1: And what impact did that have on you?
0: Yeah, I felt like someone was standing on my head, and then I started to lose my vision. So we were just about to leave for our summit push. We're at 5,800 metres, and the team made the call to turn around. Now, when we turned around, we then had to retrace our steps back 75 kilometres where we just came from to have a better shot at acclimatising and getting up to Everest Base Camp. So that was a massive fork in the road for us.
1: Did you have the wherewithal, given that your blood oxygen level was so low, did you have the wherewithal to think, oh, no, I'm not going to make it?
0: Yeah, it was one of those situations where, so we had to cross Mera Peak. We had to get up there to take the route that we wanted to take to Base Camp, which was over a pass just below 6,000 metres. And in that moment when we had to turn around, there was a part of me that was really disappointed because I knew we might have just cooked it and I didn't think that we'd be able to recover. So when we had to go and turn back and do that 75-kilometre retrace, that was really tough.
1: What about the orcs? Tell me about them.
0: No, the orcs. So, after we got up and climbed Everest, on the way back down, I was delirious as anything. And, I was awake for 3 days by the end of summiting there and coming back down. And 3 days awake, you're delirious as anything. And I just remember seeing, like, this little pile of snow, and I'm convinced they were a family of orcs having dinner. Like, I don't know where my mind was, but that's what came in. At one point as well, when I got back to camp too after summoning, I remember looking in the corner and saying, is that teddy bear with Justin Bieber's haircut? And then my mate's like, no, mate, that's a rubbish bin.
1: That's a rubbish bin. That was when you got back. What was it like when you were at the top? Because you got sick, you had to do this big fork in the road, but then you got better and you were able to get back up to the peak. What was that like?
0: It was the most beautiful moment of my life. Just overcoming everything we did, and it was really, really hard. And the setbacks we had were major, but it was for youth mental health, and just, I guess, how that journey played out is so significant because it's exactly life, right? you get knocked down, you get back up, and you just keep pushing, you just keep moving forward.

0: that's what we're trying to show. So to get to the top after all those setbacks, all those challenges, it felt right. It felt amazing. And then walking up to the summit as well, I lost my mum when I was 16 to brain cancer. And yeah, being able to stand at the top of the world, and we had an hour up there as well.
1: An hour, wow.
0: It just felt like I was, there with my mum, which was awesome.
1: It would be very awesome. 17 minutes past 10 on 612 ABC Brisbane. My name's Cathy Schnitzling, and I'm speaking to Oliver Foran, who is a mountaineer and an adventurer who has set a record 16 days from sea to summit, from the Bay of Bengal all the way to the top of Everest to raise money and funds for youth mental health. How do you feel now, Oliver?
0: Yeah, I feel all right. Like, I've got a deep exhaustion, but I'm positive. I'm back with family and friends. So it's been nice kind of coming back to Brisbane, and it's pretty cold here as well.
1: It's pretty cold, mate. You just climbed Everest. That's not exactly warm.
0: Yeah, I know. It's funny that, isn't it? Funny.
1: But you feel cold. What's your next challenge?
0: Yeah, so I'm going to be attempting something that hasn't been done before. So I want to climb the Seven Summits, which is the highest mountain on every continent from sea level.
1: From sea level.
0: Done before. Yeah, it'll be a world first, and we've already done Mount Everest. So that's going to kick off later this year. And if any of your listeners want to be a part of that as a sponsor, please reach out because we're looking for them.
1: And how did you go on the fundraising front with this Everest climb that you've done? So you've got six more to go.
0: Yeah, sure. So we've raised $77,000 so far for youth mental health, which is incredible. And it's been awesome. You know, Australia's really jumped behind it. They see, I guess, the necessity for what we're trying to create, and they're making it their own. So it's really cool to see.
1: All right. Well, I'm going to let you go so you can start training to do those other six mountains. Oliver, thanks for your time this morning.
0: Thank you very much. Have a great day.
1: You too. Oliver Foran, who is a mountaineer and adventurer and quite an astonishing young man who has just taken 16 days to go from the Bay of Bengal to the top of Mount Everest. He suffered quite a big setback on the way as well, where his blood oxygen level fell to about 48%. It's not meant to fall below 80%, so they had to do a little bit of a 75-kilometre backtrack until he was well enough to make it to the summit. And when he was there, he was on the summit for an hour. Imagine that. There might have been quite a queue of other climbers who wanted to be up there as well. But he now intends to do the same, sea to summit with the six remaining great mountains of the world. Coming up, all of those changes ahead from July 1st. Don't

0: Jessica Mauboy and Bachelor Girl. 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
0: July 1 will be the first day of the new financial year, and that is on Wednesday. So what are the changes hitting your wallet? There are some that you might notice right away. There's a tax cut. The Albanese government surprise election campaign tax cut starts on the 1st of July, giving 12 million Aussie workers an extra $268 a year, or about $5 a week. Don't spend it all at once. Extra cup of coffee. The tax cut reduces the 16% tax rate, which applies to income between $18,000 and $45,000, to 15%, and it'll be cut again to 14% in July next year. If you're on a minimum wage, you'll get a 6% boost, taking your wage for a 38-hour week above $50,000 for the first time. You'll also be able to claim a $1,000 tax deduction without having to supply those pesky receipts out of the shoebox, but you won't be able to choose the $1,000 write-off until you put in your 2027 tax return. On the home front, parental leave. Parents score a win with the changes. If you're growing your family, you'll get an extra 2 weeks paid parental leave, taking the total benefit to 6 months. Families will get $30,000 over the period they stay at home to take care of their newborns. More parents will be eligible for the benefit, with the annual income limit rising to $186,487 for individuals and $386,525 for families. The family tax benefit payment will also increase thanks to indexation. Electricity. If you're struggling to pay the power bill, you should start feeling some relief from rising energy prices from Wednesday, after retailers agreed to lower the maximum price they charge for electricity. The move should cut power prices in Brisbane by about 8%. Don't forget, though, to check your service charges. They may have gone up. Petrol, the cut to fuel excise, which has been wiping 32 cents off a litre at the pump, will be tapered from the 1st of July. The reduced relief will be 16 cents a litre of petrol and diesel for the next month, but then the fuel excise is expected to return in full on August the 2nd. Supermarket gouging. From Wednesday, you'll also get some protection from being price gouged at your local supermarket. The big supermarkets will be barred from charging excessive prices on grocery items, though questions remain just how that is going to be enforced. Payday Super, as we mentioned earlier on the morning's program, from Wednesday, employers will have to pay superannuation with each paycheck rather than quarterly, meaning your super has more time to accrue interest and your retirement savings grow faster. The threshold for concessional super contributions will also increase from $30,000 to $32,500. And the SMS sender register. You might have already received a text about the new SMS sender ID register, which is designed to combat impersonator scams. From the 1st of July, businesses must register a sender ID that will appear in text to customers so they

No, it's from a reputable source. Texts from those that haven't registered will be labelled unverified. Very good way to pick up scams or perhaps someone who just hasn't done their due diligence. In business, if you're in business, you'll get an instant write-off for assets less than $20,000, and that will continue permanently for small businesses with an annual turnover of less than $10 million. And in Queensland, e-bikes. If you want to buy an e-bike, e-scooter, or need mobility devices, you're going to have to watch your speed, with limits capped at 12 kilometres an hour on footpaths and when passing pedestrians. And you'll only be able to travel up to 60 kilometres an hour on roads and bike lanes. It's also going to be parents beware. From the 1st of July, parents can be fined for under-16s riding illegally. After the 31st of August, Queensland e-riders must be at least 16 and a licence holder, and 12 to 17-year-olds require parental supervision. Child safety, which we've also mentioned here on the program this morning, specifically to Queensland, July 1 heralds new child safety reforms. The reportable conduct scheme, or RCS, starts in Queensland on Wednesday. This means organisations caring for children must follow new reporting protocols, notifying the Queensland Family and Child Commission when handling allegations of inappropriate behaviour. Not much happening at all, really.

0: 1988 film Buster. That's from the soundtrack, won various awards, and it's a retelling of a 1965 song. 28 minutes to 11 on 612 ABC Brisbane. Time for the news headlines with Maria Hatzakis.
1: Hello, Cathy. The Premier has confirmed some children in state care have been sleeping on office floors. The union representing child safety workers raised concerns, saying staff have been keeping emergency bedding and air mattresses in government department offices. David Crisafulli has been briefed on the matter and says while the practice is rare, it's been happening for years. Police are searching for a driver amid investigations into a fatal hit-and-run crash on Brisbane's south side. Officers say a 72-year-old pedestrian was struck by a vehicle on Beenleigh Road in Runcorn about 7:30 last night. She was taken to hospital with critical injuries, where she later died. Federal opposition leader Angus Taylor says it'll take time for the coalition to win back the trust of voters. The latest news poll has the coalition's primary vote at an historic low of just 17%, with Labor on 33% and One Nation on 29%. In rugby league, Queensland coach Billy Slater has named 20-man squad for next week's State of Origin series decider at Lang Park in Brisbane. It's made three changes to the Maroon side, with Pat Carrigan, Corey Horsburgh and Jeremiah Nanai back and likely to be included on the extended bench. Rooster Lindsay Collins has been ruled out, though, due to concussion. More news at 11.
0: Maria, thank you very much. Zach Mander, you are not Kat Feeney. You are Zach Mander.
2: No,
0: you're doing afternoons.
2: I mean, you're not Steve Austin, are you?
0: No, but I gave everyone the wrong steer earlier when I said that Kat would be in, and it's not Kat, it's Zach.
2: No, yes, I'm here for the next couple of weeks filling in for Kat. As she, you know, she's on a break and then she's back on breakfast for a little bit, then back on a break. So we're all in different seats over the next week or so, which I imagine lots of people have over the school holidays.
0: Yeah. Things are already quieter today.
2: Yes, that's true. Coming in on the roads is much easier. You shave, 5-10 minutes off your commute sometimes?
0: Yeah, absolutely. Anyway, enough of that. What have you got on the show today?
2: It's a huge day, isn't it, for politics and sport. We're going to be covering all those things, plus the future of Queenslanders in the sense of the house. The design.
0: You mean the houses, yes.
2: Yes, we're going to talk to an architect who've won an award for their vision of the future of Queensland.
0: Is this the house up on Birdwood Terrace on Mount Cutha?
2: Possibly, yeah.
0: So it's got sort of breeze blocks around it to keep the cool air in. Looked amazing.
2: Because Queenslanders are fantastic houses. They're not the best when it comes to winter, are they?
0: No. Queenslanders, I always say that Queenslanders are designed to keep houses cool.
2: Yes, no matter
0: all
2: what.
0: All year round.
2: Yeah, my house, I'm not in a Queenslander, but I do have the raised, you know, wooden house, and it's often colder inside. We have to go outside to warm up during winter. So we'll see if they address those issues. But it's very exciting because Queenslanders haven't changed in, 100 years plus?
0: No. A lot of them being built in underneath now, which
2: yes,
0: how does
2: I'm seeing that,
0: change that it?
2: In
0: I'm
2: the suburbs.
0: About that.
2: Yeah. I think it's a good idea.
0: Oh, yeah. It's much more room. I mean, instead of the closed in verandas and the sleep outs, sleeping on the veranda, yes, all of those things. Some of those Queenslanders were all hoarded up for so long.
2: Yeah, and patching the holes in the floorboards is the first step, I think, so the breeze doesn't come through.
0: That's right, through the gaps in the
2: yes,
0: floor.
2: Yes, that's right.
0: All right, Zach, have a great show.
2: Thank you, Kathy.
0: Zach Mander will be on the radio at 12:30, sitting in for Kat Feeney. My name's Kathy Schnitzeling, and I am sitting in for Steve Austin. And this is Bon Jovi with Lost Highway.

0: Not sure about a lost highway, but all highways and roads led to the scenic rim on the weekend with the Harvest Festival, which all wrapped up, and food fellow Alison Alexander was there. What was it like, Alison?
1: It was fantastic. It really was. The whole of Saturday just moved like a rhythm. There were waves of people coming in, moving around, and there were the usual things of people, you know, doing sausages and hamburgers and so on. I had a bite to eat between my demonstrations, and it was at a place where they breed poultry, and I had a barbecue duck banh mi.
0: Oh,
1: I have to tell you
0: so
1: that.
0: So good.
1: And it was so unexpected, but it was so good. And I thought, now that's
0: loved
1: really
0: duck.
1: Clever food for getting food out to masses quickly.
0: Yes.
1: But using the very best of produce, and it was delicious. But
0: was that your favourite food that you had?
1: It was, actually.
0: Yes,
1: yes, it definitely was. I had good coffee. I had a number of cups of coffee through the day, and every one of those was good. So it was really lovely. But I came home with a basket loaded with vegetables from the festival. And then if I didn't have enough, I went to the Scenic Rim store down at the cafe down the road and I got another basket full of vegetables.
0: And what did you do with those vegetables?
1: And that's what you've got in front of you.
0: The most delicious soup, let me tell you, people.
1: And I think, you know, soup is one of those, I mean, it's definitely the weather for soup. I love a good vegetable soup, but I want a vegetable soup that's got real flavour. When I use Parmesan, Kathy, I like to buy it in a piece and grate it rather than buy it pre-grated. And to me, the bonus of doing that is you're left with that piece of rind. And when I finish that, I stick it in the freezer until I need it. But I pulled out a piece of that rind yesterday when I cooked this soup and it went in there as well.
0: It's delicious.
1: And it gives, one of your producers just said, a umami flavour. And that's what it does. It gives that real flavour boost, if you like. But the vegetables are all sorts of root crops, mostly I used. If I was serving this at home, in the last couple of minutes before it goes to the table, I would have put some finely shredded cabbage on it. And that, again, gives it that love. Or you could use, say, something like Cavolo Nero. But something that's leafy and green just at the last minute.
0: That would be very nice. Now, it has another flavour in there, so it's not strictly like a vegan soup.
1: No, and it's not a vegetarian because I've used bacon bones.
0: And you can really taste it.
1: If you look at something like a minestrone, now this is not a minestrone, but it's in that vein. You would normally start off with some finely diced pancetta. I often use Kaiserfleisch, but in this case, I didn't have any of that, but I had some beautiful smoky bacon bones that I get at the butcher in Warwick when I go through town. And I actually love shopping in country towns when I go through them. You find wonderful things.
0: Lamb shanks from Roma in one.
1: Roma.
0: Yes.
1: Right, I'll have to drive to Roma for a day.
0: No, in Warwick you can get lamb shanks from Roma.
1: So I think that, you know, to be able to add a bit of smokiness added to the overall flavour of it. If I didn't have that, it would still have a lovely flavour. But I could also, the other thing I sometimes add is maybe just a teaspoon of smoked paprika.
0: Oh, yeah.
1: And that picks up that smokiness as well. But this has also the liquid in the soup is two things. I bottled my own passata earlier in the year, so I just took a big bottle of passata. After all, it's only pureed tomato.
0: Tomato, yep.
1: But tinned tomatoes you'd throw in. And then some lovely chicken stock that I'd made. So,
0: and soup's, like you said, soup is great for this time of year. But also it's a pretty cheap option for a pretty filling meal. But there are other things that you can put in it. Like this soup is not just, it is vegetables, but you've got a lot of beans in there as well.
1: I have. And it's actually quite a thick soup because if you go to the supermarket, there are quite a lot. There must be at least a dozen different packets of an Australian company that makes or packages chickpeas, lentils, and then they do a whole lot of soup mixes. And I love using those soup mixes because they've got a variety of beans and pulses and lentils in them. And the one that I used in this is just called an Italian-style soup mix. But when you look in it, it's got dried chickpeas, bellotti beans, cannellini. There's lentils, a number of different lentils. And so some of those, as it cooks, will just soften. But the red lentils, for instance, they break down completely and they become your thickener. And the soup has a variety of textures. You've got the pieces of vegetable, and then you've also got this lovely creaminess of the broken down lentils.
0: Yeah, it's delicious, and it's simple and it's easy.
1: It's easy, and it's also very economical because the pulses and lentils are very inexpensive. There's not a lot you can say that are really inexpensive in the household shopping list each week, but they are, and they're very filling. Plus, they're really good
0: they're
1: for
0: really
1: our gut.
0: They're good for you. Yes.
1: So if people have children home on holidays right now, and if you've got teenage boys, I mean, they'll eat the leg off the table. So something like this to fill them up is ideal, and it's wonderful nutrition, and it's got great flavour. Sometimes I'll maybe have some fresh pesto and I'll stir a soup spoon of pesto into it. Now, that's very minestrone-driven as to what you would do. What I also like to do is, you and I were talking before about how much we like rosoni as a pasta. You can put some rosoni into that and cook it off at the end, and that will thicken it up even more. Or, again, like minestrone, the second day you have it, put some bread into it.
0: Oh,
1: and just break up some really good bread. We could talk endlessly about this, but all of them are inexpensive ideas, and I think that's what we're really looking for. We want a filling meal, we want it economical, and we want it nutritional. But first and foremost, it's got to taste good.
0: It's got to taste good.
1: Yeah.
0: 12 minutes to 11 here on 612 ABC Brisbane. Alison Alexander, who is a food fellow, joins me. She has also been a member of the CWA for many years, and the ECCA is coming. I think maybe it's 39 days away.
1: Oh, it's frightening, isn't it?
0: It's very close. Okay, so what will the CWA be doing at the ECCA?
1: The CWA always run a fabulous cafe, a really wonderful cafe, and they need some help. I've just realised I've come into the studio without the phone number, so I will leave the phone number with your producers, Kathy, because Sue Bailey puts together the roster for... There's 400 spots on the roster to fill.
0: I was going to say, this would be
1: it's a nightmare. Yes, but she needs help on the weekends in the afternoon shifts. That last weekend particularly, but the first weekend, but... Even so, we're just asking for some help for people
0: skills?
1: To roster. No skills at all. If you can butter a piece of bread,
0: you're right.
1: If you can dangle a tea bag, you're fine. We have people doing, the expert scones, that sort of thing. But it's just, the background work of making sandwiches and rolls and things in a cafe. That's what it is.
0: If you'd like to fill in on one of those afternoon shifts on the weekend during the ECCA in the excellent CWA cafe, give us a call on 1300 222 612. Not immediately. Let Alison get out of the studio and we'll be able to provide you with the number to call to go onto that roster to be one of those 400 shifts.
1: That's exactly right. Look, you get a ticket to the ECCA for the day. The shift is 4 hours.
0: That's the bonus.
1: So, the rest of the day is yours to fill in and go and watch the horses, go see the cattle, go buy a show bag, any of that fun that you want to do.
0: Tell me what's happening in James Street.
1: Well, James Street, sometimes I think it's a bit quiet as to this fantastic festival that it has. It started in 2011, the James Street Food and Wine Trail, and it runs every year. This year, it's Sunday, the 26th of July. And I really encourage people to go along. It'll be crowded, it'll be fun, but it's a great way to see what all of those places are doing. Each of the cafes and the restaurants and so on all will have a little menu running on the day. There's going to be a chef stage there. People like Ben Williamson and Phil Marchant from ESSA. They're two of a number of chefs who'll be cooking on the demonstration stage. But a really lovely street atmosphere, and I think that's what it's about. James Street, when it opened, maybe I think 1999, around that time it opened, as in that Centro on James and that complex there, it was a real precinct. I think we maybe started with Park Road as our first precinct in that way.
0: I remember that. That was a very long time ago. That was the 80s.
1: It was. But it was the go-to place,
0: sure
1: wasn't it?
0: It was.
1: And James Street really came in as the next stage to that. Following on from that, if you look around Brisbane now, we've got these lovely little precincts dotted all around the place. And they really, I think, followed a fairly similar line, put in a number of restaurants, cafes, all close to each other. And you would think, oh, that's madness. They're going to cut each other's throats.
0: But they don't.
1: They don't, no. And James Street, I think, is a lovely mix of things because it's got fashion. It's certainly got high-end food and wine, but you can drop in for a coffee there as well.
0: Great for food.
1: It's
0: great
1: got
0: for
1: the movie theatres, it's got bakeries, it's got, you know, as I said, a really lovely mix of things. And it is still a go-to place. They've got that lovely food precinct where you can go and buy superb fish and fruit and veg and butcher and so on. This is a way of celebrating everything that is James Street. And I think it's interesting, something that started in 1999 is still maintaining that pull, I think, for me, definitely.
0: Well, it's continued to evolve.
1: It has. It has. Look, you know, there's hotels that have vastly changed their spots, and just beautiful restaurants. If you want a special night out, that's where you go. But if you

0: you know, a nice piece of cake. All of that is there. There's homewares. So, and being in the centre of the city, I think that's another plus that, you know, Fortitude Valley, James Street, you can access from anywhere around the whole of Brisbane. Good place to meet up. And the range of restaurants. I mean, there isn't a country that isn't covered, I suspect, in cuisine. And that's good too, you know, it's lovely. If you look at someone like Harvey's, PJ McMillan, you know, that started with Harvey's themselves, and Kate and Matt Harvey. And then PJ took it over. It's still called Harvey's. It still is so reliable. You walk in there and there'll be new things on the menu, but there are things I suspect that chicken salad he'll never be able to take off
1: because it's been there forever.
0: So good.
1: When is the festival, Alison?
0: It's on Sunday, the 26th of July, and it runs from 10 a.m. to 4 p.m. So if you just... probably, rather than think about taking your car, get the train and get off in Fortitude Valley or get someone to drop you off, one of those, rather than driving there.
1: I agree, rather than driving because parking can be difficult and I imagine the street is all closed down. What are you looking forward to next weekend?
0: Next week, I won't be in here.
1: Oh.
0: I'm going to have Monday off. But the following week, I'm going to be talking to Steve. Sadly, I won't see you then. About something that is really brand new and exciting on the Granite Belt. And we've not seen anything like this. So I'm teasing.
1: You are teasing me because it's not going to be me you're telling.
0: Seriously worth going, yes.
1: Alison Alexander, thank you once again and thank you for the fabulous soup and really cheap and easy to make. And you can get those packets of very cheap mix, soup mix with lots of beans in it. In the supermarket, it's a company been going for years and years and years, and they're worth every bit. Alison, thank you.
0: Thanks, Kathy.

0: And I was one of those that was included in the age range, and we all had to line up to see whether we were any good at dancing. And the Mother Superior of the convent at the time came across to our school, you know, to where we were going to do this audition, and said the one who dances best will get a sixpence, which was a lot of money. So I put my best foot forward and got the sixpence. So I was allowed to go down to the little corner shop and get sixpence worth of lollies, which I shared with my sister.
1: Oh, that's very kind of you. So you got the sixpence of lollies, but that means you also got to dance at the
0: MCG. I did, and we had these costumes, these pink sort of winged costumes, and we had these little felt dancing shoes. So we're on the back of this truck, taken to the MCG on the back of a truck, and we did our dance and whatever, and by the time we'd finished, we'd all worn through our felt slippers.
1: Do you remember what kind of dance it was?
0: We were weaving in and out around maypoles. It was sort of like a... So we just had to sort of go over and under with streamers and pointing our toes.
1: That's extraordinary. What a memory.
0: It was priceless.
1: And while you and your sisters were living at Abbotsford Convent, did your dad come to visit you often?
0: He came when he could, probably once or twice a month. And occasionally he'd take us out. And we drove past to get to the convent, our route. You drove past the Skipping Girl vinegar sign on top of her factory roof.
1: Yeah, it's an icon of Melbourne.
0: Because she was a skipping girl and I was a skipping girl, I used to win the skipping races at the school sports at Motawari when Mum was still alive. There's a poem in the collection called Skipping Girl Vinegar, and she became my guardian angel, if you like. I used to sort of say to myself, you know, one day I'll be out of here and I'll be skipping away from the convent.
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1: And librettist Patricia Sykes is my guest on Conversations today. She's talking about her time living in the orphanage at Melbourne's Abbotsford Convent in the 1950s. Plenty more to her story coming up after the news headlines on ABC Radio. 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
3: Maria Hatzakis with ABC News. Investigations are continuing into an alleged murder on the Gold Coast. A 23-year-old woman died after being found with a gunshot wound at a home on Loder Street in Biggera Waters last night. A 23-year-old man's been arrested. The Premier has confirmed some children in state care have been sleeping on office floors. The union representing child safety workers has raised concerns, saying staff have been keeping emergency bedding and air mattresses in government department offices. David Crisafulli has been briefed on the matter and says while the practice is rare, it's been happening for years. In rugby league, Queensland coach Billy Slater's made three changes to his Maroon side for next week's State of Origin series decider in Brisbane. Patrick Carrigan, Jeremiah Nanai and Corey Horsburgh are the additions to the bench, with Lindsay Collins ruled out due to concussion. This is ABC News.
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0: the Melbourne women who could afford the Limerick lace for their wedding dresses or their veils. So that was one of the skills that they taught here at the convent.
1: Patricia, your story is part of the story of the Abbotsford Convent. For you individually, how do you think that place has shaped you? And

0: or a location isn't boxed in a time, it isn't sort of jailed. It means you can re-envision, re-experience something. It was a great gift, really, to be able to go back there as an artist in residence. And the other thing that I experienced was that this was traditional Aboriginal land, and so it was a site where stories had been told and sung for years before the institution of the Abbotsford Convent was built. And the river, you know, the Birrarung in the local Aboriginal name for it, has flowed between these banks, been walked by feet, millions of feet before Australia was ever settled as a colony. So that tradition has just enriched my appreciation of inheriting the storytelling tradition to pass it on, keep it alive in my own generation and be part of that long line of storytellers.
1: Well, Patricia, it's been a pleasure hearing your story and the story of the Abbotsford Convent. Thank you so much for being my guest on Conversations.
0: Thank you for having me.

0: goal. That was the only game today, with the action to continue tomorrow, while the Socceroos continue their preparations for Saturday's match against Egypt in Dallas.
1: To Queensland's weather now, scattered to widespread showers, periods of rain and isolated to scattered thunderstorms in western Queensland. Possible severe thunderstorms with heavy rainfall in the far southwest. Isolated to scattered showers elsewhere. Brisbane, 21 the top today with a low of 13 degrees overnight. The Gold Coast also a top of 21 today. 20 the top on the Sunshine Coast. Ipswich, 22 today with a low of 9 overnight. Partly cloudy tomorrow with a medium chance of showers. ABC News.
2: Good afternoon. Welcome to The World Today. I'm Andy Park, coming to you from Gadigal Land in Sydney. Thanks for your company. This Monday, more than 1,500 dead in Venezuela after double earthquakes rock the South American country. And England captain Ben Stokes' shock resignation from international cricket announced mid-match.
3: Second slip. Can you believe it? Moments after, the news has come that Stokes' international career is coming to an end. He has picked up a wicket.
4: This is my last 2 days as your captain, and my last 2 days as representing England. Reasons can wait. Why? I've had many trips to the well before for this team, for you blokes, for people beforehand, and I've got one more trip to do.
2: That story shortly. First, though, the Royal Commission into Anti-Semitism and Social Cohesion has heard testimony from a survivor of the Bondi Beach terror attack, Arson Ostrovsky. The commission has resumed with its third hearing block with a focus on anti-Semitism online, examining the role of social media and traditional outlets such as the ABC. Alison Shaw has been at the Royal Commission this morning. Alison, Arson Ostrovsky described his experience being the focus of a conspiracy theory which spread online. Tell me about that.
5: That's right, Andy. Today, Arson Ostrovsky was the first witness called to the Royal Commission hearing. He's a human rights lawyer who works at the Australia, Israel and Jewish Affairs Council, and counsel assisting Richard Lancaster SC said, Mr. Ostrovsky was an extraordinary example of anti-Semitism online. So Mr. Ostrovsky attended the Hanukkah celebration and was a victim at the Bondi terror attack. He was shot and he took a photograph of his injury, which he then sent to a friend, and then he agreed to that friend sharing that photo online after the attack, and it went viral immediately. But then it became the subject of conspiracy theories that he had faked those injuries, that he was actually with a makeup artist who was applying fake blood to him. These were all AI manipulated images. And there was also comments saying that he was a Mossad agent, that the attack had been staged by Israel. So he described today how his phone went off nonstop with an influx of hate, abuse, vilification, and he described it as surreal to see while he was lying in hospital directly after the Bondi attack. And he said that it seemed to spread like wildfire on virtually every social media platform. But here he is describing the impact and the emotional toll of that online abuse.
6: I try my best to block it out. I do. But it's impossible. And the cumulative nature of it is overwhelming. I feel that it threatens not only my life, my physical safety, but my family's. It tries to completely erase my experience and my trauma. It certainly did at a time right after December 14 when you're trying to heal, when your family, when your children see this. The abuse is relentless. It is vicious.
2: Arson Ostrovsky giving his evidence at the Royal Commission into Anti-Semitism. Alison, what are we expecting to hear in the rest of this two-week block?
5: Well, the focus of this third hearing block is to investigate the presence of anti-Semitism, hate and extremism on online platforms. So that includes social media and traditional media. So this week we are expecting to hear from social media giant Meta, which owns Facebook, Instagram and WhatsApp, and they will be called to give evidence about how anti-Semitism is spread on their platforms. And counsel assisting Richard Lancaster SC said there will be an eye to providing recommendations to the commission about potential changes in regulation that could be explored. He also said today that Facebook, Google, LinkedIn and TikTok have meaningfully engaged with the commission and are expected to give evidence this week. But he said that some other social media platforms have been less forthcoming or entirely non-responsive. So he told the commission that those included X, formerly Twitter, and Telegram as well. And he also mentioned a smaller social media platform called Gab, which he said had been openly hostile to the commission, telling them that we are an American company and we will publish what it likes, when it likes.
2: That's reporter Alison Schau at the Royal Commission. Overseas now, and the United States says it's hitting pause on an escalating series of strikes and counterstrikes with Iran. An American official has said both sides would stand down for now so that technical talks can get underway on the memorandum of understanding that underscores the so-called ceasefire currently in force. It's being promised vessels will also be allowed to move freely through the Strait of Hormuz after Iran earlier threatened military action against ships flouting its directives when negotiating the passage. Here's Nick Grimm.
7: It's the ceasefire where the firing never seems to cease. Iran releasing video of missiles and drones launched at US infrastructure in Kuwait and Bahrain in retaliation for multiple strikes on Iranian targets surrounding the Strait of Hormuz by the American military. In a post on his website Truth Social, Donald Trump claiming those attacks had been in response to Iranian drones targeting commercial shipping in the area.
8: It's very possible that they will never learn. There may come a point when we are no longer able to be reasonable and will be forced to militarily complete the job that we very successfully started. If that happens, the Islamic Republic of Iran will no longer exist.
7: The saber-rattling matched, though, by Iran's Islamic Revolutionary Guard, a statement read on Iranian state television insisting a crushing response will be given to any aggression from the US. Iran insists it has the right to control shipping through the Strait of Hormuz under the terms of the ceasefire and that vessels violating those arrangements will be dealt with forcibly. Abbas Araghchi is the Iranian foreign minister.
9: I urge all parties not to interfere in the management of the Strait of Hormuz or in the arrangements being made by the Islamic Republic of Iran to reopen the strait. They should abide by the signed Memorandum of Understanding and not allow it to be derailed.
7: Further talks are expected between the United States and Iran tomorrow in Qatar. The US ambassador to the United Nations, Mike Waltz, warning Iran against overplaying its hand.
10: The president's patience isn't going to last forever. Discussions are ongoing, particularly at a technical level of how to get inspectors in, the downblending and the other pieces that are focused on ensuring Iran never has a nuclear weapon. But they need to understand their leverage is diminishing by the day. The Gulf Arabs are creating all kinds of alternatives to the Straits of Hormuz. The UAE is moving oil through its pipeline that it's expanding. The Saudi Arabia is moving oil through its pipeline that it's expanding. We will create alternatives to our basing posture there. We will harden some. Some may go underground. Others will move. So this leverage that Iran thinks it has now is diminishing faster and faster, literally every week as we speak.
7: Amid the tit-for-tat exchanges, there's a view that negotiations have a low likelihood of success. Aaron David Miller is a senior fellow at the Carnegie Endowment for International Peace and a former Middle East negotiator at the US State Department.
11: Technical talks are fine, except the folks who are showing up for these talks are not decision makers. And every comma, every paragraph, every word is going to have to be approved in capitals. And right now you have no trust and no confidence between the two sides, and you have two potential triggers. One is Iran's determination to keep their hands all over the Straits of Hormuz. And the second is the ever-present problem of Lebanon.
7: And there's concern what that could mean for world oil prices. Right now, the cost of fuel in Australia has fallen below where it was prior to the start of the conflict. But there's fear that may not last. The The NRMA's Peter Currie.
12: Even if the war ends, there's still a whole raft of factors that we have to take into consideration given the amount of damage that's been done to regional terminals and refineries. So production levels would need to get back.

0: back to those pre-war levels, and obviously the war would need to end and end permanently.
1: A possible sign the global upheaval isn't over yet.
2: Nick Grimm there. The death toll in Venezuela has now climbed above 1,400 following last week's twin earthquakes. Tens of thousands of people are still believed to be missing as rescue teams from around the globe continue to scour the rubble for survivors. Here's Tanya Dendrinos.
3: Amid the flattened buildings of La Guaira, a coastal state north of the Venezuelan capital Caracas, a remarkable story of survival.
4: Just want to take a quick look.
3: A father and son buried under the mass of crumbled concrete found alive 4 days on.
5: They're extremely weak, like any patient trapped under the rubble for 4 days, which is why we're doing everything we can to rehydrate them.
3: Among international crews on the ground is the urban search and rescue team from Fairfax County, Virginia.
6: Support the feet and keep passing.
3: A post on the team's Facebook page says overnight and into Sunday local time, they rescued three more survivors, saying at one site the mission spanned 12 hours. The post is accompanied by a video of a woman being carried to safety. Her gratitude is clear, reaching out to touch the arms and faces of her rescuers. But as the hours tick by, these glimmers of hope grow dimmer. Bodies are far outweighing the number of survivors found following twin earthquakes here last week. From overhead, rescuers and onlookers resemble ants crawling over the rubble, such as the scale of the destruction. Craig Redmond is the CEO of US charity Direct Relief, which has been supporting teams in Venezuela.
7: It's a mad dash to try to save as many lives as possible. As you know, it's been several days now, and the fear, of course, is the likelihood of finding more people alive is diminishing over time.
3: He says the crews are being supported by specially trained rescue dogs.
7: Those dogs are amazing, and if there is anyone in there still, they'll find them.
3: Still, it's a tall order. It's not just a race against time, but also Mother Nature, with the aftershocks continuing.
7: You have to wait to see how bad is it going to be. Is it going to be something that's going to further destabilize the wreckage and make it dangerous, or can we proceed?
3: Treating the injured is another challenge. Craig Redmond says the country's health system is struggling to cope.
7: It had been underinvested in for a number of years. Direct Relief has been supporting hospitals and clinics in Venezuela for a number of years. I can tell you they have not been invested in ways that they should have. So now, of course, along comes these horrific earthquakes, and it, you know, further stresses an already fragile system.
3: Venezuela's government declared a state of emergency following the earthquakes, but frustration is growing at the pace of its response. Families still searching for loved ones have raised concerns over a lack of heavy equipment. And as they continue to comb the rubble, it's estimated the final toll of this disaster will likely span into the thousands.
2: Tanya Dendrinos there. I'm Andy Park. 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Subscribe to the podcast for all of our stories. Just search for The World Today. Corporate cop ASIC has called out super trustees, the platforms that manage Australians' retirement savings, for what it's termed a troubling lack of safeguards. The watchdog is concerned trustees are failing to monitor unusual fees, investment patterns, and high-risk superannuation switching activities. Its new report follows the high-profile collapse of Shield and First Guardian, which cost more than 11,000 Australians around $1 billion in retirement savings. Business correspondent David Taylor has more. David, how much is at risk here for Australians' super funds?
8: There's a lot of risk, Andy, and I think this is why ASIC is so effectively like a dog with a bone with this particular issue. There have been nasties in the past in terms of various Australians losing all of their superannuation, and especially considering often the pension is not enough for people. Back in the Keating era, there was a heavy emphasis on the need to have a nest egg to see out retirement comfortably. So it's a big deal when that goes away. So this whole report from ASIC is aimed at making sure that nest egg is safe and free from unnecessary risk. So the whole industry itself as well, it's worth reminding listeners that it's $4.5 trillion. So not only is there this idea that individual retirements, savings and nest eggs is at risk of being completely wiped out, but there's a financial security element to this as well, because if there's any credibility questions around the $4.5 trillion industry itself, there are financial stability concerns, Andy.
2: What has the ASIC commissioner told you about this risk?
8: Simone Constant, the commissioner, was very careful not to pinpoint individual platforms or what lay people might think of as a superannuation product in itself, the company that you go to in reference to your superannuation. There's no finger pointing at individual firms or products, but there is finger pointing at the industry. And she was very careful to say there are very good operators out there, but there are enough bad operators that it makes it worth looking into. So the finger pointing is directed at the industry. And what she has said is that there is a combination of harmful advice fee deductions. In other words, money coming out of your superannuation for no apparent reason. The advice attached to that fee deduction is nonsense. Also, unusual fees that crop up in your statement. Why are they there? What on earth has that fee got to do with? Also, unusual investment patterns. Why is my superannuation fund investing in this, for example, whatever that might be? It's not with my consent. I haven't asked them to invest in that, and it may be a very high-risk activity. And just on that, Andy, there is a element of risk here that can't be overstated. She has said that there is high-risk superannuation switching going on. In other words, you look at your account, you think, I'm not getting quite the returns that I'm interested in, and there are bad actors on social media and elsewhere that direct you to a fund that they say will have much better returns for you and give you a much better retirement, but in actual fact, it's a dodgy player.
9: One of the important threads of the report today is to show trustees some of the screening they should be doing to identify whether bad practices and bad operators are bringing those funds onto their platform. And just to be really clear, there's some really great advisors. Advice is really important for supporting Australians in confident retirement. What we're talking about here, though, is illegal conduct that is leading to some Australians, as we've seen, having their super wiped out.
2: That's ASIC Commissioner Simone Constant, before her, business correspondent David Taylor. A Four Corners investigation has revealed 33 Australian rules footballers have been diagnosed with the brain disease CTE, much more than the previously known 5 cases amongst professional players. CTE is caused by repeated hits to the head and can only be diagnosed after death, but the disease has long been associated with symptoms including depression, memory loss, rage, poor impulse control and suicidal thoughts. So if the scale of the disease is truly 6 times bigger than we knew, what does it mean for the sport and for other contact sports for that matter? Professor Alan Pearce is a clinical neurophysiologist and an adjunct professor at Swinburne University of Technology and joins me. Professor, does this new figure compiled by the Australian Sports Brain Bank for Four Corners tonight suggest we have a much, much bigger problem on our hands?
10: Yes, I think we do. We're only guided by the number of brains that have been donated so far, but the number of cases of CTE that are coming through, even with a biased sample, is much greater than what we would have expected to see.
2: Obviously, this idea that you can only be diagnosed post-mortem presents a bit of an issue. What are the kind of practical concerns when it comes to understanding the true prevalence of CTE amongst sports players?
10: Yeah, look, I think one of the things that we're understanding at the moment is that it's a disease of exposure. So while we can't yet diagnose CTE in living people, what we are trying to do is develop a criteria for that, and that's being validated at the moment. But we are certainly trying to get people to understand that if family members, partners, husbands, sons are starting to change in some behaviours that seem a bit uncharacteristic and they have a history of playing contact sports, then maybe they need to speak to their medical professional about this and not just, I guess, you know, dismiss it as something as just a phase or just having a bad patch.
2: As for the AFL itself, the AFL formally acknowledged the link between the game and CTE in April 2023. I understand the AFL doesn't have an official CTE policy, but did announce a new $25 million research study called the Brain Health Initiative 3 years ago. What do you make of the AFL's handling of this issue?
10: Yeah, look, I think they've done a good job now in the last sort of 5 to 10 years on concussion, and this has been dominated by the discussion around concussion injury. But what we're talking about with CTEs are not concussion events as such. They're subconcussive impacts. This is the exposure to tackles and bumps and going to ground and other impacts, collisions that occur in the game that players their brains will receive these impacts, but they don't show up as classic signs or symptoms of concussion. And so a lot of the sports are still grappling with this. And while there is a concussion policy with the AFL and they have guidelines and clear mandate resting periods after a concussion, there really isn't anything addressing the risk around CTE and how to mitigate that exposure risk. How can we reduce that exposure from a very young age through to, when they've finally retired as either at professional or club levels?
2: So you'd support those calls for a CTE protocol alongside concussion protocols, which the clubs and the league currently has?
10: That's right, yes. And they should sit sort of in parallel to each other, because what we are seeing with the evidence, and this is international evidence, is that the number of concussions doesn't necessarily predict whether a player will get CTE or the severity of it, but rather the exposure risk. So when we're talking about a CTE prevention protocol that a number of us have co-authored, we're talking about reducing exposure for children athletes and junior players to the age of 14, so non-contact versions of these sports. And that includes things like soccer heading as well. So, removing the soccer header until 14 years of age, introducing contact training limits for adult athletes. So World Rugby, for example, now have a policy worldwide that full contact training is limited to 15 minutes per week. So there are ways that we can do that and still enjoy the physicality of these games.
2: Professor Alan Pearce is a clinical neurophysiologist and part of tonight's Four Corners program. Appreciate your time. Thanks so much for joining me.
10: My pleasure. Thank you.
2: And you can watch Four Corners' full investigation into the AFL's brain injury crisis tonight at 8:30 p.m. on ABC TV or anytime on iView. Finally today, England cricket captain Ben Stokes is calling stumps on his international career midway through his country's test against New Zealand. The all-rounder has courted controversy throughout much of his innings, including his backing of the high-risk playing style coined Bazball. He was also recently suspended after breaching curfew by nightclubbing after his team's win against the Kiwis. England cricket is celebrating Stokes as one of their all-time greatest captains, who holds a 10-year record for the most runs batting at number 6 in a test. Kimberly Price reports.
3: Moments after the news of Ben Stokes' retirement filtered through the ground at Trent Bridge Cricket Ground, the England captain takes a wicket. The announcement came as a shock to many. Stokes told his team just before the start of play,
11: "This is my last 2 days as your captain, and my last 2 days as representing England."
3: In a post-match interview with Fox Sports in front of an avid Barmy Army, Ben Stokes thanked supporters.
11: "It's the best thing that I've ever been asked to do, which is captain this team and captain this country. And there's another side to it all where people don't see, people don't understand, and only people close to those people can really see it."
3: He indicated the previous test at Lord's was a turning point.
11: "It was a build-up, it was what things were like through that whole week for me, and then obviously you had another scenario to it which adds so much more to everything."
3: That scenario, a likely reference to his suspension after breaking curfew while on a night out.
12: "He was the cricketing version of Fast and the Furious, because it's been littered with highlights, good and bad."
3: Bharat Sundaresan is a cricket writer and broadcaster. Another low light for the all-rounder was being charged over a fight outside a nightclub in 2018. He was eventually found not guilty of a fray. But it was on the pitch where the all-rounder proved repeatedly to have a special talent.
12: "It's like when he was in action, you just had to watch. I mean, you couldn't turn away."
3: Bharat Sundaresan was at Headingley in 2019 when Ben Stokes' unbeaten 135 runs led England to an Ashes match victory.
12: "For all money, it looked like Australia were going to win that game, take the 2-0 lead and retain the Ashes. It wasn't till the last 40 minutes or so of that mad innings where you suddenly felt like, wait, hang on, I think we're witnessing something very, very special here."
13: Yes! One of, if not the greatest Test match innings ever played. has just seen England a victory in the highest run chase in their history.
3: Ben Stokes' ability to turn a game around with quick runs and wickets led to England adopting the attacking style of play called Bazball under coach Brendan McCallum. While entertaining at times, the technique has its flaws and was blamed for England's disastrous recent Ashes tour of Australia. Bharat Sundaresan believes Stokes will be remembered for transforming England's playing style.
12: Some English journalists have said he didn't go down with his church. He burned down the church that he had built. Kind of tells you that he'll always be associated with baseball.
3: The test with New Zealand is heading for a nail-biting final day, with the series tied at 1-1 and the English trailing by 270 runs with 6 wickets in hand.
2: Kimberly Price reporting there. And that's all from the World Today team this Monday. Thanks for your company. Join me at the same time tomorrow. I'm Andy Park. Bye for now.

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2: Good afternoon, Brisbane. It's a pleasure to have your company. Thank you so much for tuning in. My name's Zach Mander, filling in for Kat Feeney over the next couple of weeks. And I hope you can stick around because we have a great program for you this afternoon. Let me ask you this. Can the humble Queenslander, you know, the style of house, be improved? I know it's iconic, but are there things that we could do to make them even better? We're going to talk to an architect on the show today who's won an award for doing just that. Plus, two new opinion polls are out today for federal politics. Are One Nation still on the rise? No. Actually, they're heading in the other direction. What does this mean? We're going to cover this in our Pineapple Politics segment a little later on. And there is so much sport around at the moment. We're going to do our best to keep you informed. I think maybe the headline is this: Billy Slater's last year as the men's State of Origin coach. Could the game in Wednesday week be his last game as coach? Say it ain't so. In Billy, we trust. Well, we're going to find out if that's the case a little later on as well. And coming up next, if you've ever sent an email to someone that wasn't meant to get the email, maybe you've had a typo that you're a little bit embarrassed about, I've got a story that will make you feel much, much better about your little work faux pas. Right now, the Little River Band on 612 ABC Brisbane and 91.7 on the Gold Coast.

0: 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Down on the border, 612 ABC Brisbane, 91.7 on the Gold Coast. Good afternoon. My name's Zach Mander, filling in for Kelly, filling in for Kat Feeney for the next couple of weeks on Arvos. Can I ask you this? What's the biggest slip up you've made at work? A mistake, and I don't mean like, you know, you cost the company thousands of dollars because you're incompetent with your job. I mean like, ha ha ha, whoops. We want to know this afternoon on 0467 922 612 is the number you can text, or give us a call, 1-300-222-612. If you've ever sent an email to the wrong person, maybe you're a little embarrassed about a typo, then this story should make you feel better. Over the weekend, on Friday, Ash from underwear brand Nala accidentally sent a test email to 200,000 recipients. Whoops. This started an online discussion, though. People sharing their biggest slip-ups. One person accidentally attached a photo of their dog to an order of custom tote bags instead of the company logo. So when they got the tote bags back, I guess it had this person's dog on it instead of the logo. It cost the company $2,500, apparently. A tattoo artist said they misspelt somebody's son's name on their arm. That's embarrassing. You don't want to be stuffing up a tattoo, do you? Those are for life. I would feel like you want to triple check any spelling. What's a slip up you've made? You can text in 0467 922 612 or call 1-300-222-612. I'll share you mine. This was at a different radio station a long time ago, but I once took down a whole radio station. I took them off air after plugging a toaster into the radio desk. Now, you might know this already, but I didn't. Apparently, all plugs aren't made equally. I just saw, you know, the three-pronged plug and thought that you could plug any appliance into them. But apparently, toasters work a little differently. And if there's a sound you don't want to hear in a radio studio, it's boom. The whole place, all the lights started to go out. We were taken off air. And, you know, radio station studios, they're usually run on generators. They're meant to run no matter what's happening. Because, you know, if there's a blackout or something, you still need to broadcast. However, no one ever anticipated the toaster to be inside the studio. So that took them hours to fix. I felt very silly. So what's yours? I've shared mine. What's your biggest slip up at work? Text in 0467 922 612, or you can give us a call on 1-300-222-612.
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0: 612 ABC Brisbane and 91.7 on the Gold Coast. Good afternoon. My name's Zach Mander. Thank you so much for your company. This is our Hot Plate panel where we're joined by cooks and comedians for a discussion about the hot topics of the day. Today, we are joined by comedy queens Emma Zemet and Jenny Winter, both on stage at Wynnum Fringe this week. Thank you so much for coming in.
3: Thanks for having us. We're just both laughing at comedy queens.
4: Yes, royalty. That is us. Yes.
0: Yeah, you guys aren't wearing your tiaras today.
3: No,
0: what happened?
3: I left it in the car.
4: Oh, I did bring mine. It just doesn't fit with headphones. So I'm just trying to be practical, Zach.
0: That's fair enough. We were just talking about the slip-ups you've made at work. We were telling the story of Ash from this underwear brand, Nala. I accidentally sent a test email to 200,000 recipients. What do you guys think? Have you ever made any slip-ups at work?
3: Multiple. Mm. And like I still work corporate during the day. I've bad-mouthed someone on Teams

0: was on.
1: Oh,
2: that's amazing.
1: So this wasn't in a chat, a text chat. It was like on an actual video call.
0: Yeah. And then because I was sharing my screen in this presentation and I pulled up a Teams chat and I badmouthed a person on it.
1: Mm-mm.
0: And someone goes, "You're sharing your screen. You're sharing your screen."
1: Oh, no. What happened?
0: Someone was looking over me. And his internet cut out and he never actually saw it.
2: Are you kidding me?
0: It was a miracle.
2: That's like the gods of like talking badly about somebody were just shining on you that day.
0: Yeah, exactly.
2: We're like, we got you, babe. We got you back.
0: I still every day go, thank you so much.
1: How about you, Jenny? Have you ever had a slip up?
2: No, of course not. I'm perfect. No, well, look, many. I was thinking, does parenting count?
1: Yeah.
2: Because I have done many, many slip ups, including one I remember like with my daughter. I don't know if you remember, Em, you know how with your first kid, you have ideals, you know, about the kind of parent you're going to be. And I wanted to be au naturel. And so I was like cloth nappies, cloth tog nappies to take into the swimming pool.
1: Wow.
2: Well, so we went to Karina. Swimming pool. My daughter was wearing a au naturel little thing, had been eating lots of grapes that week. All I'm saying is had a massive accident that I've never been back to the pool since. And I think they might've burnt it down.
1: What happens in those situations? I've wondered.
2: I'll tell you what happens. The panicked parent goes over to the reception and says to the lovely little 17-year-old boy that's working there, "I'm so sorry, we've had an accident." He says, "Don't even worry about it. It happens all the time." Brings over a scoop.
1: Oh,
2: at
1: no.
2: which point I'm like, should I run? And I'm like, I feel like, and the look on his face when he saw what had happened, it was like the Star Wars pit in, you know, it was unrecoverable. Mm-hmm. And this poor boy, I swear, I would love, if you're listening, young chap, this is 20 years ago, please call in, because I'd love to hear if you did indeed never have children.
1: Well, I love that they come prepared. They've got a special scoop for it.
2: They do.
0: It's when the mums choose cloth nappy scoop.
2: Yes. And then never again. I was like, now that was my hippie days gone. Yeah.
1: So, Ginny, you went full cloth nappy with your kids, did you?
2: For a very small amount of time, yes.
1: Because there was a period, obviously, where that was just the norm. I remember getting the safety pins in the side. I still have a sense memory of where my parents, you know, weren't quite as particular as they should have been. How did you go with that? Were you able to stick to it?
2: Not at all. No, I gave up very quickly. And yeah, again, it's so funny. Now I'm like, no, let's. The other thing is, though, I think even what happened in that pool that day, probably the amount of chemicals required to deal with that probably have like multiplied my carbon footprint by a million. So, you know, I think, yeah, disposable all the way.
1: Emma, you spoke about your corporate job where you had a bit of a slip up, but on stage with stand-up, how do you recover when something goes wrong?
0: I mean, I'm pretty perfect on stage.
1: Well, sometimes it wouldn't be within your control. I mean, sometimes the jokes aren't going so well, but, you know, what happens if there's tech problems or if there's something that happens in the crowd?
0: Oh, there's definitely a few moments in the crowd where I have had to pivot quite sharply over where I've called out maybe someone that I thought was doing something and I've really misread the situation.
1: Oh, no.
0: So I've had to, and I probably will never say that on air right now, what I did, but there's a lot of, and the colour just drains from your face. And like, I think for comedians as well, most of us are talking three sentences ahead of, like, what's, you know, like in our brain, we're three sentences ahead the whole time. So I don't know how I managed to escape some really awful situations, but it was a case of like walking to the cars, making sure no one was following me after gigs.
2: It's a particular type of stress, I think, like having things go horrifically wrong in front of an entire audience, like a whole group of people.
1: Well, comedy generally, you know, you're meant to roll with it, but Jenny, you do improv. Does that help you in these situations? Is there any situation you can't get out of with improv?
2: Well, that's a really good question. I think I'm pretty good at rolling with whatever the punches are. I will say, though, there was a gig I did recently. It was a corporate gig and it was online. And I'm not even kidding. It was like a voodoo tech doll person had like stuck every pin in me they possibly could. I just like had delays, sound problems, pixelation, like everything that could go wrong. It was just an absolute nightmare. And that I found pretty hard to recover about. But what I did then was I just went and vented to this group of women online that I connect with about gigs and stuff. And one of them told me about a gig they were doing once. They were speaking to a group of people and felt like something, like just this weird sensation in their chest. And they were like,

0: oh, I don't feel like I'm that anxious, and just sort of shook their shirt out and a butterfly flew out of their chest.
1: Oh.
0: So I'm
1: that
0: like,
1: feels like a good omen.
0: Right? Yeah. I'm like, that's epic. I don't know how.
2: Better than a spider.
1: Yeah.
0: Oh, that would be a whole other level.
2: I once performed with a possum hanging over my head and just a total fear that it was about to wee on me at any stage and or just fall down. So
0: where was that?
2: That was at I probably shouldn't say that. It's a comedy club in Brisbane.
0: Oh, and with a possum?
2: Yeah, they've since moved it on.
1: Oh, it wasn't a paying customer. It didn't have its two drinks.
2: Just wanted a free show.
1: This is our hot plate panel. We're talking to comedians Emma Zemet and Jenny Winter, both on stage at the Wynnum Fringe Festival this week. Speaking of failures, it was an awful box office debut for Supergirl, the latest superhero movie from Warner Brothers and DC, which features Superman's cousin.
3: My cousin and I have very different ideas about what it means to be a hero. He sees the good in everyone.
1: The opening weekend saw $68 million globally, barely a third of the film's budget before marketing costs. Film consultant David Gross said, told Fortune magazine, audiences have lost their interest in superhero stories. Do we believe it, though? Do either of you manage to keep up with the ever-extending cinematic universes of these comic book heroes, Emma?
2: Not me personally, but I think it was just potentially not a great weekend to maybe have the date, like the movie
1: right. coming
2: out, because you've got FIFA on.
1: That's true.
2: And England's going through this, like, I'm going to put this in inverted commas, hate wave of 32 degrees. I just think, although you would go to the cinemas to cool off, but it probably, like, the whole world is swept up in soccer at the moment. Maybe it just wasn't the right time for it.
1: Are you a fan, though, of the superhero movies?
2: I am not. I'm not a Marvel girl. I'm not. But my son is, and he loves it. But no, I'm into my rom-coms.
1: Yeah. Well, Jenny, there's an idea that, you know, maybe some of these films like Supergirl, which was kind of half marketed at females, kind of.
0: Yeah.
1: And there's an idea that they are taking the place of where rom-coms used to be.
0: Oh, that kills me.
1: Isn't that
0: hurts
1: sad?
0: My heart. Yeah. Listen, and I will say I love some superhero films. Like, I got super into the Avengers. I thought Endgame was perfect. I had goosebumps in the climactic scene. Like, I was really into it. Love the new Spider-Man remakes, like with Andrew Garfield, and I love the Tom Hollands and Zendaya. I mean, I'd watch her do anything. But I just think that it's too much. It's too much. I can't keep up with them anymore. I'm done. You know what's tragic? I've even stopped watching new Star Wars stuff. And I was a Star Wars absolute junkie. Like, I was, when the remakes came out, or the prequels in 2000s, I was the person up at midnight dressing up, going to the pre-event, blah, blah, blah. And now I can't even be bothered anymore seeing a new Star Wars thing. I think we're just over it.
2: And did they say Supergirl is the cousin of Superman?
4: Apparently.
2: Correct me if I'm wrong. Wasn't Supergirl the girlfriend of him for a while?
0: I think she was the sister. I thought she was meant to be his sister.
4: Where does Wonder Woman come into this?
2: Yeah.
0: That's a...
1: Maybe she dated Superman. But it does seem like that we're just going through Superman's family tree now. It's just like...
2: I know.
0: We need to do My DNA or Heritage. Heritage.
1: Some of these, though, you mentioned that there's so many Star Wars things out at the moment. We got Spider-Man. That seems to be re-released and reimagined. There's a noir one out at the moment where I think Nicolas Cage
0: plays
1: a version of Spider-Man from, when was that, the 1950s or something?
0: I think it's earlier. I think it's set in like the 30s and it is excellent.
1: Oh, that's a good one, is it?
0: I loved it. I thought it was fantastic. But it's very different. This is the thing. It's its own thing. It's a very unique take on it.
1: My question is...
2: Supergirl might just be like, I'm holding up the world and sun again to, you know...
1: How many times can it be reinvented, I guess my question is. If we're getting to Nicolas Cage doing 1930s noir version of Spider-Man, are we getting close to the end?
0: Well, it feels a little Doctor Whovian, really. Like, it's like, let's go back. I don't know. Could they take it back to Shakespearean days? And, like, Superman has a really illicit love affair and it ends terribly, but he can't die.
2: Wherefore that out.
0: Wherefore up there, Clark.
1: Emma, you're at the Wynnum Fringe Festival this week or next week. Tell us about your show.
2: Six nights this week. It's called Wynnum Watch, and I'm a Wynnum local, and our Facebook community page is called Wynnum Watt. And so Kat Davidson and I, we were just talking and sharing posts from our own local Facebook community pages, and then we're like, let's turn this into a show. And so it's everyone's anonymous, but we have got our whole show is from Logan to Wynnum to The Gap and all these posts. They're under all different categories.
0: Like to Gympie.
2: To Gympie. And we've got like Road Rage and Pet CSI categories. And
1: what a great idea. Is this the first time you've done this show?
2: Yeah, first time. First time I've ever paired up with another comedian. We're having the best time. I'm scared we're going to be on stage for too long. We're laughing so much. But six nights this week.
1: I don't want to get too ahead for you, but have you already thought maybe I could look up the pages of every city in Australia?
2: I have. Kat and I actually don't communicate with words anymore. We just share posts to each other from other places. We've gone as far as Wrexham in the UK.
1: Yeah, okay.
2: We're deep in the world.
1: So do you just, when you apply to join these groups and they say, what street do you live on?
2: Yeah.
1: Do you just look up a street?
2: 100%. I make it up. What's your favourite landmark of Gympie? I'm like, McDonald's. And then they accept
0: me. Accurate.
2: Yeah. So it's very silly, very fun. Please come along.
1: Jenny, you have two shows, one for adults, one for kids, Tuesday and Wednesday at the Wynnum Fringe.
0: Yes.
1: What's the difference? The swear words?
0: Pretty much. Yeah. You'd be surprised, but. Yes. So, yes, it's the musical improv shenanigans. And then my kids, I've got this beautiful character called Pinky McFluff, who's just ridiculous and has kind of been created by me by accident, but has become a little bit of a very cult hit, I would say. And then nighttime, yeah, it's anything goes. People put suggestions in a bowl before the show, and then that becomes whatever the show is that night.
1: So improvised music.
0: Yeah.
1: I think to a lot of people, they see that and it just looks like magic. Is it magic or is there a strategy? Is there a technique that you're using?
0: Oh, look, it's lots of practice, like lots and lots of practice. So I've been making up songs just for fun since I was a kid, so as long as I can think of. But I've definitely, you know, I've had the great privilege many moons ago, the Lord Mayor gave me some money to go over to America and learn from some incredible people there. So that sort of set me on my path. And now it's so fun. It's just so fun. And I think if anything, it's for me, it's just trying to find what's the ticklish spot of this audience. What are they into? And then like trying to lean into that. So.
2: You actually tickle them.
0: If they're a really crappy crowd, yes. Yeah, yeah. If it's got that bad, I think that's how to revive any bad comedy gig. You just go in and physically manhandle the audience.
1: This has been our Hot Plate panel today with Emma Zemmer and Jenny Winter. Thank you so much for joining us.
2: Thanks for having us.
1: We're on 612 ABC Brisbane and 91.7 on the Gold Coast. My name's Zach Mander. This is Candy Stratton, Young Hearts Run Free.

Candy Staton, Young Hearts Run Free on 612 ABC Brisbane and 91.7 on the Gold Coast. Good afternoon. My name's Zach Mander, filling in over the next couple of weeks for Kat Feeney as she takes some time off and then spends some time on breakfast. So I hope you can join us and thank you for tuning in today. We have so much coming up after one. We have all things sport plus everything in politics after two. Including these new opinion polls out today about the federal state

0: One Nation continued their rise in these opinion polls. Not to be the case, I can tell you now. What's behind that? We'll cover that in our Pineapple Politics. We've been talking about your slip-ups at work. This is after an Australian marketing professional on Friday accidentally sent a test email to 200,000 people on their list. So we're trying to make her feel a little better, I guess. How have you slipped up at work? What little mistake have you made? You can text in 0467 922 612 or give us a call, 1-300-222-612. Mike in Fitzgibbon, you have made a little slip up at work. What was it?
1: Yeah, hi, Zach. Yeah, I used to try to travel down to southern New South Wales to Cowra to win the New South Wales long track titles. Yeah. And I'd go down there every year and I'd failed and got a couple of third places. And so third time lucky, I went down there and I thought I was so well prepared. And I went out and practiced, and it's a half-mile trotting track, and you get up to 100 miles an hour going down the straights. And during practice, I was flying down the straight, and I thought, I've actually got it this time. There's no way I'm going to get beaten. And as that thought went through my head, the motor exploded, and oil went all over the hot exhaust pipe. And so all of a sudden, I was riding a 100-mile-an-hour fireball.
0: Whoa. I mean, were you okay, Mike?
1: I got singed and my feelings were hurt.
0: Wow.
1: And, I pulled onto the infield and put the fire out. But, it was very unpleasant. So when everyone stopped laughing, I had to travel back to Brisbane with nothing again.
0: Mike, how often does the motor explode on a motorbike?
1: Well, with me riding it, quite a lot.
0: Okay.
1: I'm a bit hard on the gear, but
0: yeah.
1: I have a theory of win it or bin it.
0: Okay. Well, that instance, you binned it. I assume on other occasions, Mike, you've won it.
1: Yes. I do have a few first place trophies, but not the elusive one from New South Wales.
0: How does it feel for to see that your engine has caught on fire at, 160 k's an hour?
1: Well, it's very unpleasant because you will get burnt. We don't wear a fire suit on a motorbike, so you've only got nylon and Kevlar racing suit, and all that just melts into your skin. So, yeah, it's very unpleasant.

0: sharing your story.
1: Okay, see ya.
0: See you later, Mike. 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The ABCs of Greater Brisbane. This week we're on the search for suburbs beginning with the letter O. You can nominate any O suburb in the council areas of Brisbane, Logan, Ipswich, Redland City, Moreton Bay and the Scenic Rim. Just text the word burb to 0467 922 612 and we'll send you a link to nominate your suburb. So what O suburb gets your vote? Is it Oxley, Ocean View, Ormiston? You can vote for anything. Or is it Obum Obum? That's probably not how you pronounce that, but I've had to look that up. That's a tiny suburb in the Scenic Rim. Apparently only 129 people. I doubt that it's winning.
2: Everything Brisbane, it's where you live.
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2: It's where your passions lie.
4: Place where my shoulders can drop. He loves it here. 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
2: 612 ABC Brisbane.
5: Good afternoon. Will Murray with ABC News. Queensland's Premier has confirmed some children in state care have been sleeping on office floors. The union representing child safety workers has raised concerns, saying staff have been keeping emergency bedding and air mattresses in government office departments. David Crisafulli has been briefed on the matter and says while the practice is rare, it's been happening for years.
6: There are 8 other children where I've been notified that they've slept in offices as well. One was 3 children on the Bayside in January 2019, 3 children in Mackay in October 2019, 2 children at Mount Gravatt in December 2023, and I'm told there are other incidents.
5: Police say a man charged over the alleged murder of a woman on the Gold Coast was her de facto partner. 23-year-old Ethan Midgley is accused of shooting a 23-year-old woman dead at their Biggera Waters home last night with what police believe was a homemade firearm. Mr. Midgley did not appear for his court mention today, but has been remanded in custody with the matter adjourned to next month. Detective Inspector Leah Urquhart says police are investigating the pair's relationship.
7: I ask anyone that knows the man and woman, neighbours, if they could contact us. That's obviously going to assist us in establishing the background.
5: Independent MP Monique Ryan says she will not be supporting the government's changes to gambling advertising laws, claiming they don't do enough to protect Australians. The government will this week introduce legislation that will limit the number of gambling ads per hour and ban online ads for under 18s. The changes are watered down from the recommendations made by a parliamentary inquiry that called for a comprehensive ban on gambling advertising. Dr. Ryan has been an advocate for banning such ads, but says she can't support laws which don't go far enough.
8: Putting an arbitrary limit on what time advertisements can be shown. Well, we know that kids watch their footy to the end of the last quarter. They don't turn off at a certain time because they're concerned that they might be exposed to gambling ads. The reality is that this is a milksop and the government has folded.
5: Overseas now, and grief and frustration is building in Venezuela as families desperately search for loved ones trapped beneath the rubble following 2 major earthquakes last week. William Howard Evans reports.
9: Relatives of the tens of thousands of people still missing are facing a fifth night waiting and hoping for positive news. But as each hour passes, the prospect of finding people alive becomes less and less likely. Among the devastation are stories of hope. Rescuers have shared video footage of an 11-year-old boy being pulled from twisted debris. Local reports suggest he was found near his sister and mother, who have both died. As the death toll grows, so too does the frustration locals have for the government, with many saying any support being provided is too little, too late.
5: Back home now, and a man's been charged after a suspected road rage incident on Brisbane's south side. Officers say a car and an SUV collided on Ipswich Road at Maruka about midday yesterday. Police allege a passenger who was travelling in the car tried to climb on top of the SUV. The 20-year-old man was seriously hurt as the vehicle drove away. The driver of the SUV, a 33-year-old man, has been charged with 1 count of dangerous operation of a vehicle causing grievous bodily harm. In rugby league, Queensland coach Billy Slater has named a 20-man squad for next week's State of Origin decider at Lang Park in Brisbane.

0: Jessica Stewart has more.
1: Billy Slater has made three changes to his Maroons side for Game 3. Pat Carrigan, Corey Horsburgh and Jeremiah Nene are back and likely to be included on the extended bench. Carrigan had ankle surgery 4.5 weeks ago, but the Broncos forward has recovered faster than expected. Slater says that's welcome news.
2: Anyone that knows Pat Carrigan knows that he leaves no stone unturned in his preparation, whether he's injured or not. He's done really well with his rehab. If Pat Carrigan wasn't in this footy team, he'd be looking to play for the Broncos this weekend.
1: Rooster Lindsay Collins has been ruled out due to concussion.
0: To Queensland's weather now, scattered to widespread showers, periods of rain and isolated to scattered thunderstorms in western Queensland, possible severe thunderstorms with heavy rainfall in the far southwest, isolated to scattered showers elsewhere. Brisbane, 21 the top today with a low of 13 degrees overnight. On the Gold Coast, also a top of 21 today. 20 the top on the Sunshine Coast. Ipswich headed for a top of 22 and a low of 9 degrees overnight. ABC News.
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4: Thank you so much for tuning in, Queensland. I'm filling in for Kat Feeney over the next couple of weeks. Hope to have your company. We've got so much coming up this hour and next. After 1:30, we're going to get all your sport. You heard Jess Stewart in the news just then. She's going to be joining us in studio to go over the State of Origin picks and, more importantly, the future of Billy Slater. He's done so well, hasn't he, as Queensland's men's State of Origin coach? Will he go on another year? He was asked that in an earlier press conference. We're going to have his answer a little later on. After two, in our pineapple politics, a new opinion poll out today places the federal parties against each other. One Nation, the Liberals, the Greens and Labor. What has the result been? Are One Nation still on the rise? Well, I can tell you now, not according to this poll. We'll get the particular details on that to you real soon. We've also been asking you to text in 0467 922 612. The little slip-ups you've made at work. An Australian marketer last Friday accidentally sent out a test email to 200,000 recipients. Oh boy. We were just talking to Emma Zemmett a little earlier on, a comedian who joined us on our Hot Plate panel. She said she accidentally badmouthed a co-worker when she thought her microphone was on mute on a Zoom call. Oh no. And I once took a radio station off air for quite a considerable amount of time, actually, by plugging a toaster into the desk. It's unlikely you're ever going to find yourself in that situation. I don't know, as a public service announcement, if this is going to help anyone. But if you're ever in a radio studio with a toaster, don't plug it into the desk. Turns out that is really, really bad. Have you had a slip up at work? 0467 922 612 is the number you can text or give us a call. 1-300-222-612. Here's U2, Angel of Harlem. Hope you're having a great afternoon.

0: You too, Angel of Harlem on 612 ABC Brisbane and 91.7 on the Gold Coast. Thanks so much for tuning in. My name's Zach Mander. It's great to have your company. Every day, tens of thousands of greater Brisbaneites jump on to one of their favourite daily bus routes. You might be one of them. And you might have noticed there's a huge difference in your public transport experience depending on where you're tapping on and where you're tapping off. Well, the Arvos program is on the hunt for the worst bus stop of all of Greater Brisbane. You might remember we were recently looking for the best. We are now going to the other end of the list. And here to defend his nomination for the questionable crown is Jake in Tooringa. Welcome to the show, Jake. You've nominated your least favourite bus stop, or the worst bus stop in your opinion. Do you catch a lot of public transport?
1: Not a lot. I only catch it. I work from home most days, so I only usually catch it in maybe two times a week at the moment. And does, not too often, but yeah.
0: Does having a good quality bus stop matter to you?
1: I think so, because, you know, we get a lot of rain around here, a lot of wind. So I think having something that has a bit of shelter to it and is pretty clear, you know, you can see the bus coming, I think that's important as well. I just think because with a lot of rain, yeah, we need some shelter.
0: Well, tell us about your nomination. Why is it the worst stop in Greater Brisbane?
1: Yes. So do you want me to say what the bus stop's called, or?
0: Well, what do you mean, what's it called? Have you given it a name?
1: No, I mean the actual like name. So it's down, you know, it's down here on Hillsden Road here in Tooringa. Mm. Look, Zach, I'll start, like, I love my suburb. I love the little pocket of Tooringa I live in, but like I've been listening in for the last few days and thought, you know what, I reckon my local bus stop could give the others a run for its money. So yeah. it's just a bench. So it's a bench out front of a vacant building which used to be the local dog groomers. And the bus stop's actually quite tight, as in there's not a lot of space for the bus to get in. So on most days, the bus isn't able to get directly to the curb. So you have to jump over the curb in order to get on the bus. And because there's a stormwater drain right in front of the bus stop, most times, if it's raining, you've got to try and step over that water in order to get into the bus. And I think another problem as well is because, you know, there's signs that says it's a bus zone, but there's no like yellow line along there so people know not to park there. So you get people that inadvertently park there.
0: They park at the bus stop.
1: They park inadvertently in the bus stop. There's two signs. There's signs on both sides that

0: say, bus zone, but, you know, people still park there because there's that no yellow line. So every now and then you'll see a car parked at the back of the bus stop, so the bus then can't get properly into the bus stop. And about, I think it was about 4 or 5 years ago, I remember walking past one day and there was a car parked in the bus zone, and obviously the bus couldn't get in. And anyway, as the bus was leaving, the back of that bus has actually clipped the front of that car and left quite a big dent in the front quarter panel, and I think ripped a bit of the bumper off. Mm. So I think it's a very poorly designed bus stop. So, and look, I think to myself, oh, sorry, is that?
1: Well, I was just saying you're ticking a lot of buttons here. So aesthetically, it's not very nice to look at. But then you've got accessibility problems. You've got signage problems. I mean, is there a problem this bus stop doesn't have?
0: Honestly, it's hitting bus stop bingo if you've got a bingo going for the worst bus stop.
1: Yeah, well, I think that's pretty much actually what this segment is. You nominate a very good front runner. Is there anything else that makes it poor? Do you at least have a good line of sight? Can you say anything redeeming about this bus stop?
0: Look, it is very close to what I think is probably one of the best cafes in Brisbane. I think I'm very biased as a local. So at least, you know, in the morning you can go around the corner, get a coffee and at least have a drink of a coffee before you're waiting for the bus. So I guess that's probably its biggest redeeming feature.
1: Jake in Tooringa has nominated Hilsden Road as the worst bus stop in front of the Hilsden shops. It's just a bench. The bus can't make it all the way to the curb, so you have to do a little bit of a jump. Not everyone can do that, obviously. Then when it's raining, there's a stormwater drain there, so you're jumping over a little river. And then there's no yellow paint, so cars occasionally park in it, making it even harder to get on the bus. All right. Well, that's a pretty good nomination, Jack. Thanks for Jake. Thanks for doing that.
0: Thanks for having me, Zach.
1: If you reckon you can beat that, you can send your nomination in now. 1-300-222-612 is our number to nominate the worst bus stop in Greater Brisbane. Coming up in just a second, does or can the Great Queenslander be reimagined? We'll find out in just a moment.
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1: Now, we are joined by architect Peter Baisley, who has just won an Australian Institute of Architects award, the 2026 Queensland Architecture Awards, for his residential design called Birdwood at Mount Coota. You might have heard of this. It's the Australian Institute of Architects has delivered its verdict on Queensland's best new homes, community spaces and commercial buildings. But with the cost of living, climate change and a national housing crisis, just how are architects rising to the challenge of designing buildings to reshape our state? Peter, who's an Australian and UK architect, joins us now. Peter, firstly, congratulations. You were one of the residential winners in this year's Architectural Awards. The jury saw examples of homes that are reshaping our preconceived notions of the traditional Queenslander. How have you transformed the Queenslander?
7: Well, I should say straight away, I've got a huge respect for the older houses in particular in Queensland. They come from a fantastic old vernacular tradition in the state where there was ready access to hardwood, there was relatively cheap materials, it was very lightweight, incredibly climatically responsive and so on. But I think what's happened in the intervening decades is the houses, you know, people are much wealthier, the houses are much larger. Things like roof overhangs that used to shade those traditional Queenslanders don't work on the taller houses. You know, the lower floors become overheated. And then there are lots of other things from other parts of the world and their vernaculars, which we're now able to draw on, such as using things like

0: thermal mass and heavier materials. So we come from, in Queensland, we come from a sort of a lightweight, almost Southeast Asian tradition of using timber and elevating houses, and it's worked very well. But we now have a much broader palette of materials to work with.
1: Can you tell us about your entry, Birdwood?
0: So that particular house, it draws on some lessons that I found in the Middle East. So okay. I had a interesting experience actually in the far Middle East, not so much the Gulf states, but further east in Iraq. And I was working on UN projects in Iraq at that time, about 2008 to 2013. And it was fantastic, experience for me to see the vernacular houses there. And it's some of the hottest places in the world, but they don't have any roof overhangs. They have flat roofs. They use courtyards. They use evaporative cooling. They use a lot of different techniques to us. And I was really fascinated to see that coming, growing up in Queensland and realizing there's other ways to deal with heat. There are other ways to deal with climate, and that our vernacular is as much about the availability of materials as it is about actual climatic solutions.
1: And how have you done that and achieved those in Birdwood?
0: Well, Birdwood, for example, it looks a little bit like a foreign house in that it's quite simple in its shape. The walls actually shade the building, not the roof, and it uses the roof. It captures all of the water on the roof and stores it. So you don't see any roof overhangs. You don't see any downpipes. That all is all internal. So when you're looking at the house for the first time, it's quite strange. It sort of looks like a jacket,
1: yeah.
0: A jacket of brickwork that's been frayed, variously frayed and opened to allow windows into it. And then once you get into the inside, it's a little bit like we're sort of walking into a church. You get that feeling of cool that comes from mass, not the cool that you get from breeze. I mean, they're both fantastic relief in the heat, but that experience that we all have of walking into a really massive church in the middle of summer, and it's very strangely cool. That's what you get in this house.
1: Now, in a traditional Queenslander, is that what they're lacking? Mass? They feel very lightweight.
0: Yeah, they're fantastic, though. I think that because we're all so used to them, we're so familiar with them, it's when you travel and live in other places. I was abroad for a couple of decades there, and you come back to the verdant greenery, the extraordinary fauna here in Queensland, and there's something about the Queenslander that's laced into all of that language and that fantastic lifestyle. And so I think I'm very sort of fond of the Queensland. I think that, as you say, that it doesn't have that mass, except that I've noticed that some of the immigrant families, for example, would cast a big slab under the house in the dark and then have the car down there.
1: Yeah,
0: and
1: true.
0: They'd set up sort of a chair and tables, and it's often cooler down there.
1: Yes.
0: And that coolness, though, is from the mass of the slab, which has been shaded from the sun. But it's not just the shade, it's actually the mass of the slab, and that's very like the thermal mass stuff that I'm playing with at Birdwood.
1: You mentioned that you were inspired by the Far East.
0: Yes.
1: Are there challenges we have here that they don't have? Because part of me thinks like, well, why don't we just copy them exactly? But I imagine we might have more storms and rain, do we?
0: Well, yes, we do. So there's a rain issue, but that's not so much part of it. I see it more that those vernacular traditions grew up almost like plants particular to their areas.
1: Mm.
0: And now that the world is more internationalized and globalized, there's a balance for artists and architects and all of us really about preserving the distinctive and particular things of your place, but also taking advantage of some of the incredible things that have grown and been developed in other places. So I think it's less about taking all of what they've done wholesale, but it's understanding how it works and using the ones that work for us. So I think the palette for us can be a bit broader than it is at the moment. Although we're talking about the old Queenslanders, and of course now, there's sort of volume builder type houses and lots of houses that are not like Queenslanders, and I think they actually are probably more in danger because they're sort of falling in the middle. They're not drawing on the vernacular tradition, and I'm not sure that they're actually taking the best things from the from the old heavy vernaculars of the other countries. So that's more about money, I think.
1: Those are just kind of those ones that they can prefab and put up real quickly.
0: Yeah, and when you're driving in the highway and you look out and you just see a sea of roofs and there's not a single tree and the houses don't seem to face any particular direction except to the street, and it's clearly going to bake, and it's going to have climatic problems.
1: The lack of trees is what strikes me. Mm. Now, you mentioned climate there, so obviously it's very climate conscious, but the other things like cost of living,

0: and a national housing crisis. How are architects rising to that challenge?
1: Well, that's a really great question. I think my house that I've done there at Birdwood, it does make use of reclaimed materials and things like that. So about half of the house is made from bricks and terracotta that I actually found in a defunct brickworks. So I think there's a story about reuse of materials. So not everything has to be new. So I guess it's I didn't expect it to win this award, but I think it's interesting that it did nonetheless, having used so much reclaimed materials. That's one thing. I think another thing is that, and this is probably not a popular view in Queensland, but having travelled a lot and lived away a lot, is that I think the balance between, say, single attached housing and apartment living could change, because if you've lived in properly designed apartments, and particularly the fantastic tradition of that abroad, so, for example, I had to live and work in flats in, say, Milan and Berlin and places like that. They have enormous ceilings, huge, generous terraces. Like, you would happily live there. So I think here we tend to think of apartments as high-rise buildings.
0: Mm.
1: And then the rest of the city is just single-attached houses. But I do think there's a kind of street-making, you know, just say 2-3-storey flat or terrace house typology, which could go a long, long way to helping with the housing crisis, because the cost per square metre of those buildings is much, much less. And also you don't need a car so much.
0: Peter Vesley is an Australian and UK architect. He's received the gong at the 2026 Queensland Architecture Awards for his residential design called Birdwood. It's at Mount Cutha. Thank you so much for joining us today, Peter.
1: Thank you.
0: This is The Monkees' Daydream Believer on 612 ABC Brisbane and 91.7 on the Gold Coast.

0: Daydream Believer on 612 ABC Brisbane and 91.7 on the Gold Coast. My name's Zach Mander. Thanks so much for tuning in. It's 1.28 coming up after 1.30. We're joined by an ABC sports journalist, Jess Stewart, going through all the State of Origin news after the teams were announced today. Laurie Daly making six changes. Does this mean he's admitting that they were outplayed in game one? I mean, there's been all this discourse from down south. The miraculous comeback, they say. One of the greatest in State of Origin history. But you got to remember, they were only playing 12 people after Kalyn Ponga was sent off. They've maintained that they had the right team all along. But now he's making six changes? We'll ask Jess about that very soon. Plus, great news for Australia at the upcoming Commonwealth Games. A couple of records have been broken. Australian records have been recently broken, which put us in a very good place. All your latest sports coming up very soon on 612 ABC Brisbane and 91.7. across the Gold Coast. My name's Zach Mander, filling in for Kat Feeney for the next couple of weeks, and it's a pleasure to have your company.
1: Everything Brisbane.
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0: We'll get to Jess very soon. We've been asking, though, on our text line for times that you have made a little slip up at work. We'll get to that in just a second.
1: You're listening to Afternoons with Zach Mander. 612 ABC Brisbane.
0: Good afternoon, Queensland. It's a pleasure to have your company. My name is Zach Mander, filling in for Kat Feeney over the next couple of weeks. I hope you can stick around. We've got so much coming up after two. Our pineapple politics. New polls out today. Has One Nation continued to rise in the opinion polls? Well, I can tell you now the answer is no. Why that might be, we'll get to the bottom of it with our pineapple politics poll after two. Everything in sport coming up in just a few minutes, including those State of Origin announcements earlier today, the teams. And is Billy Slater staying on as coach? We'll find out very soon. We've been asking on 0467 922 612 for the times that you've slipped up at work, you've made a little mistake. We're trying to make one Australian feel better. A marketing professional on Friday, her name is Ash, she accidentally sent a test email to 200,000 recipients. It was meant just for one, but she sent it out to 200,000 people, obviously getting thousands of requests back or emails back saying that she must have made a mistake. Yeah, she gets it. She gets it. She made a mistake. So you can text us in 0467 922 612 or give us a call 1300 222 612. The little slip-ups you've made at work. Jenny from Broadbeach, what was the mistake you made?
4: Oh, g'day, Zach. How are you?
0: I'm well, thank you, Jenny.
4: That's good. Oh, as I was saying, when I was working in England quite a number of years ago now as a private cook and housekeeper, for a titled couple, Sir Charles and Lady B. Anyway, I'd only just started the job, and Sir Charles had spent well over £100 back then on this gorgeous rib roast for me to cook for 10 people that he was having on Sunday for, you know, as they do, you know, on Sunday lunches. And he said, "Now, Jenny, we really like our meat cooked rare." And I said, "Oh, okay. Yeah, no problem, Sir Charles. No problem at all." Anyway, I had no idea that the oven was set on fan force. And of course, I put so much research into, you know, working out how much time this needs to cook in a convectional oven. And my God, it turned out so dry and so overcooked. It was just, I can't explain how mortified I was.
0: So did anyway. did you have a backup roast to kind of throw in there? Or what did you have to do? Cook the overcooked one?
4: There was no backup plan. So when I took it in to the serving table where they, you know, carve it up themselves to the guests, so Charles took one look at it and he could see I was just, you know, in such a distressed state. He said, "It's okay." And so then he said to all his guests, he said, "Look, Jenny's slightly overcooked this joint, but she's Australian, so I think we're all going to forgive her." And so then, it just made me feel so much better. But the thing was, because there was a bone still in the joint, when he pulled up the bone to slice and carve the meat, it just fell right off the bone, like, you know, pulled pork or... Oh, anyway.
0: So it worked out in the end. I mean, you could just pretend that was your what you were planning all along. I mean, look how well it fell off the bone.
4: I know, but they love their meat rare.
0: Yeah, well, you say that's not how we do it in Australia. You can tell a little fib and just be like, well, we have it like this.
4: I know, but it was a funny thing and he made it into a funny situation. And
0: that's just great. So
4: embarrassed. But anyway, there you go.
0: Hey, thank you so much for sharing your story, Jenny.
4: That's all right. I'm very nervous on radio. Sorry,
0: no, you did a great job. Thank you so much.
4: Take care.
0: If you have an instance of when you've had a slip up at work, let us know. You can text 0467 922 612 or call 1300 222 612. I hear motion. This is Models on 612 ABC Brisbane and across Queensland.

0: Models, I Hear Motion, 612 ABC Brisbane and Queensland. It's just gone 1:39. Queensland today, up in the next 10 minutes, all the headlines you need to know across the greatest state in Australia. Right now, we're joined by ABC sports journalist Jess Stewart to talk all things sport. Jess, there is so much going on from the State of Origin, the World Cup, announcements today about big international football coming to Queensland and the Commonwealth Games. Let's start with State of Origin, though. The teams were announced. Are there any surprises there?
1: The only major surprise is the kind of rapid recovery of a Bronco in Pat Carrigan. He had ankle surgery. It was about 4.5 weeks ago, around the 4th of June. Sorry, we're not in July yet. And he was kind of tipped early to have about 6 to 8 weeks out with his ankle surgery, and 4.5 weeks ago he's now been named in this Maroon side. He hasn't played for the Broncos yet, but he's been named to return from that ankle injury in next Wednesday's Origin decider. So that's a huge inclusion for the Maroons. I don't think he'll be starting for the Maroons. I would suspect they're going to stick with the same 13, and a couple of minor changes to their extended team. Jeremiah Nane is back after a fantastic performance for the Cowboys. And I'm trying to think who the third change is. Corey Horsburgh.
0: Yes. Yeah, he comes in for Lindsay Collins, doesn't he?
1: Yes. So Horsburgh will be the 20th man, and then you'll have Jeremiah Nene, and then you'll have Pat Carrigan. So those guys are kind of making up this extended bench. And as I said, I would expect that starting 13 to be the exact same to the one that ran out in Melbourne.
0: Jess, Billy Slater was also asked about his coaching future. Is this his fifth year?
1: Yes, fifth season in charge. He's going for a fourth series win in his five seasons in charge. And it was interesting. He was asked about whether or not, you know, he's out of contract after this series, and he was asked, you know, is this going to be your last match that we'll see you as the Maroons coach? And he said, I don't believe so, but I'm not to know, kind of thing. And I thought it was a very interesting response, because obviously there's been a lot made about the future of coach Craig Bellamy at the Melbourne Storm, given the fact that he's going through some health issues, as we know, at the moment. And obviously Billy has ties with that club, the playing career that he had down there. So it'll be interesting. He said he's now kind of going to operate under a handshake agreement with the QRL moving forward, which, what does that mean exactly, kind of thing? But yeah, it's just interesting. And a lot's also being made down south with Laurie Daly and his coaching future. And he didn't really want to buy into the semantics of that as well, as to what, you know, whether he'll be in that position next year.
0: Well, he made six changes, didn't he? Do you think this is an admission that he's got it wrong the first two games?
1: Definitely. And a lot of them have come in the back line. I must admit, I'm really excited, not as a Queenslander, but I'm excited for Jack Bostock, the Dolphin, to get an opportunity. That's another strong showing from that club to have, I think, what is it, five players across the two teams selected. So he's going to play. No Brian Toto's a huge selection call there. They obviously dropped Katoni Staggs as well, with Bradman Best coming back to the centre. So lots of changes to their lineup. Six changes, as you mentioned, and they kind of have to. They were really poor in game two. And they, let's be honest, like, they weren't even, in my opinion, the best team in game one. It was just that decision which really ultimately decided that match.
0: Yes, Kalyn Ponga sent off in the 60th minute really changed things. Now, the Commonwealth Games are creeping up very quickly. Yeah. And Australia, there's some green shoots that might mean that we're going to have a good Games.
1: Yeah,
0: what's happening?
1: I can tell you, we are absolutely hitting these Commonwealth Games, which, as you mentioned, is in like about 3 weeks now. We are hitting them in such good form, especially on the track. Cameron Myers, a young middle distance runner, he just broke the Australian record in the 1500 metres overnight at the Paris Diamond League. He hit, he ran 3:28, taking over a second off the Australian record. That's a blistering time. He will be running the mile at the Commonwealth Games, so a slightly different distance. And then Sarah Billings obviously also took the Australian shave time.

0: off the Australian record in the 800 metres. So we're running some fantastic times. And we know that someone like a Lachie Kennedy has been very strong in saying he wants to break the Australian 100 metres sprint record, you know, in the next couple of weeks too. So just for anyone that's, you know, a huge fan of what's happening in Australian athletics at the moment, watch out, because I think some more records are going to tumble in the next couple of weeks.
1: Can you tell us what's typical? If you break a PB in the weeks leading up to it, is that good or bad? Because do you want to be hitting the peak now or in 3 weeks?
0: Well, I think it's a good thing, because the funny thing is like when Cam Myers broke that record today, it was almost like he was surprised. It's not like he was setting out to do it. Yeah. Like, it's like he was surprised that he did it. So I think that means he's got even more to give. So when you're performing like that, and he was like, oh, I've got a training block that I'm going to do in a couple of weeks' time before the Commonwealth Games. So yeah, I think it's exciting. And it's really good sign for what's to come in the next month.
1: Now, news out today that Queensland is getting one of the biggest international football teams coming over here. Brazil is set to play some games in Queensland. What's the story here?
0: Yeah, very exciting. So these will be the first international fixtures, I guess, post-World Cup. We've obviously got the World Cup happening at the moment, but you don't get kind of a bigger matchup, I think, or one of the bigger matchups in football than, say, a Brazil, an Argentina, or a Spain, but you're going to see Brazil playing here in Queensland. I think the first match is in Townsville, then the second in Brisbane, and as we mentioned, they're going to be played after the World Cup kind of concludes. So Brazil, no doubt, likely to have a good run deep into the final stages of this World Cup tournament in the next couple of weeks as well.
1: These are just friendlies, right?
0: Yep.
1: They're kind of exhibition games.
0: Yep.
1: Are we going to be beaten 10-0? How good are Brazil?
0: Depends if they send their best players or not. That's the big question. That's always the big question with those friendlies. But, you know, it is an Australian soil too, so the journey is a lot bigger for the Brazilians to come out here as well. So, that's exciting. But what I love this morning was we saw our first taste of the kind of knockout stages of the World Cup this morning. Obviously, Canada defeating South Africa in a thrilling game. I think they got that goal like right in extra stoppage time. Injury time, you could say. So we're in the do or die part of the football FIFA World Cup at the moment, which is where you love it, because, you know, we can get to the point where they're going to penalties and things like that now. So yeah, very exciting part of the tournament.
1: We're still, what, 6 days away from Australia playing?
0: Yeah, Saturday morning, 4 o'clock local time for us. So yeah, huge match against Egypt. And
1: do we have any chance there?
0: Definitely. We have every chance, I think. Yeah, huge chance Australia will think they have. And I think they'll be confident they can progress onto the next round.
1: How's Egypt shape up compared to the teams we've already played?
0: I think they'll shape up really, really strongly. But as I said, I think Australia will feel confident. The big thing that people should know about Egypt is that their captain and their kind of superstar player is Mo Salah. If you're a big Liverpool fan, you'd know about Mo. He's kind of one of their ultimate champions. He's helped them to titles there, and he's probably their most recognized player, and he's their leader. So it'll be someone's task to match up on him, perhaps multiple players' task to match up on him. But yeah, the Socceroos have every chance, I think, to get this job done on Saturday.
1: Jess Stewart, thank you so much for taking us through sport. Six 12 ABC Brisbane and Queensland, 147. Your news headlines up in just a second.
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1: This is Queensland Today, the news headlines you need to know across this great state. Kicking us off, a man has been charged with the death of a baby in Queensland's Wide Bay region. He's due to appear in court today. Officers say the four-month-old was taken to Bundaberg Hospital on the 26th of February 2024. He was flown to a Brisbane hospital the next day, where he later died. Acting Detective Inspector Wade Lee says a 22-year-old man's been charged with murder and torture as domestic violence offences.
4: The investigation of a child death is a particularly difficult investigation, and it's for a number of reasons. There are complexities around a child dying, and the investigation itself has been a meticulous investigation that will largely rely upon medical evidence.
1: The Queensland government has dumped a plan to turn a gold mine in the North Burnett into a pumped hydro power station.

0: the Mount Rawdon Pumped Hydro Project would see a mine southwest of Bundaberg turned into renewable energy storage that could power up to 2 million homes a day. But chairman of mine operator Evolution, Jake Klein, says after a six-month-long Queensland Investment Corporation review, the state government has opted out.
1: We were a little surprised and certainly disappointed.
0: He says the company will now reassess the future of the mine. And residents on remote cattle stations are concerned a new satellite phone system being rolled out across the country will make it harder for them to get help during emergencies. For more than 40 years, thousands of people living in remote areas have relied on Telstra's customer access network radio for home phone services. But the telco has said the technology has reached the end of its life and would be replaced with a more modern satellite system by November 2027. While the old system operated on solar power provided by Telstra, the new system will require customers to source their own reliable power and backup supply. That has been Queensland Today. My name's Zach Mander, filling in for Kat Feeney. I've never seen a diamond in the flesh. This is Lord Royals.

That's Lord, all the way from New Zealand on 612 ABC Brisbane and Queensland. My name's Zach Mander. Thank you so much for tuning in today. We have been talking a lot of sport with our ABC sports journalist, Jess Stewart. You heard about the World Cup. You heard about the State of Origin. There is one sport that we didn't touch on. It's one that you may not have even known existed. Arm wrestling clubs from around southeast Queensland put on an exhibition at the weekend. That's right, arm wrestling. Not only to show off some impressive biceps,

0: but to share the sport they love. Dominic Cansdale found out big muscles are only just the beginning.
1: At a community street festival in Southport, under a gazebo, near a marching drum band and a fairy floss machine, two very big blokes are sizing each other up.
2: You bring it around. More.
1: They stare down one another across a table, elbows planted, hands clasped, muscles tensed.
2: Ready, go!
1: This is arm wrestling.
3: Love it!
1: It's a small but growing sport. There's about 10 clubs around southeast Queensland, with the Gold Coast branch, called Powerhouse, boasting 65 members.
2: Well, off the table, we're all mates. But on the table, it's pure war.
1: Vitaly Mateo is their coach.
2: You ready?
4: Yep.
1: He discovered arm wrestling by chance.
2: One day we're out at the pub and there was an arm wrestling competition there, and I thought, and the boys said, oh, jump up, jump up. So they paid for my entry, $20 an arm, and I placed third and I went on to compete in the Melbourne Classics.
1: Vitaly's since swapped beers for brawn, helping organise competitions and clubs over the past 5 years.
2: Just meeting these boys, they've changed me as much as I've changed them.
5: We're going to go best of five here again with WAFFLES, that's the World Arm Wrestling Federation.
2: Besides the guns, myself personally, being able to watch the sport that I love grow has helped me, you know, focus on something other than just being in the rat race, doing a 9-to-5.

0: Your forearms, your biceps, your chest, your back, even your hands get bigger.
1: And Liam's developed a reputation.
0: Like some people, they do like to trash talk each other a lot.
1: For bad mouthing some of his more experienced competitors on social media.
0: He said, kind of sad, you're old enough to be my daughter. I said, imagine if I win.
2: Yeah, come on, let's go. Lewis.
3: Now you want to go.
0: It builds a stronger bond with the person after the match. I'd say the mental game of arm wrestling, that's like a good 25%, I reckon, is all mental. If you're mentally not there, you're going to be 10 times weaker.
2: Milosh, open hand, last warning, last warning. Hold.
1: But there are some rules.
2: Ready, go.
3: Keep your elbow on the pad. Keep your hand on the pin. If your elbow lifts up, it's a foul. Two fouls, you go into B division. If you get two fouls in B division, you're out. So you get sort of three or four chances to progress.
1: Tom Aglisi is a referee and state director of Arm Wrestling Australia.
3: I think at first, the little bit of that competition, it is a combat sport, so a little bit of that competition on the table, exerting stuff.
1: For Tom, the sport has opened up a new community.
2: Ready, go.
3: But I think the main thing was the camaraderie between the guys. When they start talking to you and they introduce you and they call you over and start to talk to you, it's like, this guy's my best friend already, you know, and I want to be his best friend.
2: Party arm for the win.
4: Nah, I know you're right. I'm done.
3: But us big blokey guys, we still need to talk. We're all kids on the inside. We all just want to have a talk. Doesn't matter how big and blokey you are, you want to have a communication. And if you can find yourself a sport, doesn't matter whether it's ballroom dancing or it's arm wrestling, find a sport that you can gel with the people around you. And that'll give you some way or some avenue to actually talk to other people.
2: Ready, go.
5: We got guys that were suffering from, you know, sort of PTSD, anxiety, you know, guys that came out of, you know, some really bad situations in their marriages, and they've said the same thing, that arm wrestling has literally changed them as a person. It made them stronger mentally and physically.
2: We're going to have some fun.
5: Thanks, bro.
1: In the short term, these arm wrestlers are trying to qualify for the world championships. But there's also another big dream.
3: I mean, if breakdancing, man, can be a sport in the Olympics, then God damn it, arm wrestling can, right?
6: That's State Director of Arm Wrestling Australia, Tom Aglisi, ending that report from Dominic Cansdow. We are just minutes away from your 2 o'clock news bulletin. Coming up, a woman has been charged with the theft of $300,000 worth of stock and property from a Queensland farm and a historic pact between Australia and Vanuatu signed in Canberra today. Then, after the 2 o'clock news, our pineapple politics segment. A new poll out today has maybe indicated that the rise of One Nation might be waning. We are going to get our experts' view on that. Labor has gone very well in these polls. The Liberals and One Nation, not so much. What does this mean for the Liberals' federal leader, Angus Taylor? That's what I'm interested in asking our panelists, because you'll remember in February when Susan Ley was ousted, all the conversation was around, well, with these numbers, no one could survive that. That's what everyone said, remember? What happens if Angus gets to that point? Will they oust him as well? It's an interesting question. We'll get the answer, or at least our panelists' thoughts on it, after 2 o'clock. It's 1:59, which means we're just moments away from your 2 o'clock news update.
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10: Good afternoon. Will Murray with ABC News. There's been a brief court hearing for a 22-year-old Queensland man who's charged with the torture and murder of his baby 2 years ago. Grace Whiteside has more.
11: Alexander James Young was arrested on Friday, charged with domestic violence offences of murder and torture. Paramedics were called to a Bundaberg West home in February 2024. Mr Young's son, Lucas Young, was taken to Bundaberg Hospital, then flown to the Queensland Children's Hospital. The four-month-old died a week later. Police today revealed the baby Beebe's injuries were consistent with being shaken. Mr Young appeared via video link in the Bundaberg

0: magistrate's court today. He didn't apply for bail and the magistrate ordered a brief of evidence be prepared. He'll reappear in court in August.
1: Australia and Vanuatu's prime ministers have signed a landmark strategic, economic and security pact after months of prolonged and sometimes fraught negotiations. Isabella Tolhurst reports.
2: Anthony Albanese and Vanuatu's Prime Minister Jotham Nupat have signed the long-awaited Nakamal Agreement in Canberra, cementing the nation's partnership. Negotiations over the pact have been complicated by China and Australia's struggle for influence in the Pacific nation. The agreement was meant to be signed late last year, but Vanuatu pulled out of the signing ceremony in Port Vila, citing concerns around sovereignty. The pact signed today is a watered-down version, dropping key clauses aimed at limiting Chinese investment in Vanuatu's ports, airports and telecommunications.
1: Back home, and a woman's been charged over alleged stock and property theft totalling almost $300,000. Joshua McIntosh reports.
3: Police were first notified about the theft after a farmer was mustering on a property at Boondoomba, northwest of Kingaroy, and noticed cattle and property were missing. Officers will allege a 55-year-old woman who had access to the property committed the offences over a three-year period. The woman allegedly stole 100 head of cattle, a tractor, and 4 kilometres of barbed wire fencing, with a combined value of over $280,000. She's been charged with numerous offences, including 6 counts each of stock stealing and stock fraud. The 55-year-old's expected to appear in the Claremont Magistrates Court in August.
1: And a man's been charged and had his licence suspended after he was allegedly caught driving more than 5 times over the legal alcohol limit in the Scenic Rim. The 61-year-old did a roadside breath test on George Street in Kalbar about 3 o'clock on Saturday afternoon. He was then taken to the Boonar Police Station, where it's alleged he recorded a blood alcohol reading of 0.305, more than 5 times above the legal limit. The return of birthing at the Billawheeler Hospital in central Queensland has been delayed, with the service on bypass for more than 4 years. Jasmine Hines has the details.
4: Women have been unable to give birth in Billawheeler since 2022. The Central Queensland Hospital and Health Service was set to resume birthing at the hospital at the end of June, but Chief Executive Lisa Blackler says it is still recruiting the workforce needed to deliver a safe, sustainable service. Last year, the hospital's theatre, recovery area and birthing suite were upgraded, while new staff accommodation was also built to attract staff. Additional midwifery staff are currently being onboarded, while weekly simulation training is also taking place. It is not known when services will resume.
1: In sport, Adelaide Crows player Chelsea Randall will retire from the AFLW due to issues related to concussion. The 35-year-old captained the Crows for 8 seasons, won 3 premierships with the club, and was a 5-time All-Australian player. She says she made the decision with her health and family in mind, but she was saddened to be ending her playing career. And in soccer, Queensland has secured a double-header homecoming for the Socceroos in September. Australia will take on South American heavyweights Brazil across 2 games to be played at Lang Park in Brisbane and North Queensland Stadium in Townsville. It'll be the first time the Socceroos have played in Queensland since 2024. To Queensland's weather now, scattered to widespread showers, periods of rain and isolated to scattered thunderstorms in western Queensland. Possible severe thunderstorms with heavy rainfall in the far southwest. Isolated to scattered showers elsewhere. Brisbane, 21 the top today with a low of 13 degrees overnight. The Gold Coast also a top of 21 today. 20 the top on the Sunshine Coast. In Ipswich today, we're headed for a top of 22 degrees with a low of 9 overnight. ABC News.
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7: Good afternoon, Queensland. Thank you so much for tuning in. It's a pleasure to have your company. My name's Zach Mander, filling in for Kat Feeney over the next couple of weeks. How's your arvo going? The sun's just popped out in our South Bank studios here. that beautiful winter sun. Maybe it's not the case where you are. Let us know what you're up to. You can text in 0467 922 612 or give us a call, 1300 222 612. Before 3 o'clock today, you're going to hear about the football carnival that has a remarkable record for uncovering the next rugby league stars. It's kicked off over the weekend. Are some of the kids who are playing going to be our future State of Origin players? Very possibly. We'll get that story a little bit later. Also, our Pineapple Politics panel in just a few minutes. Latest opinion polls out show that support for One Nation might be slowing down. And we're going to talk about child safety in Queensland in just a few minutes. Let's get some music on. This is The Pretenders. Brass in My Pocket on 612 ABC Brisbane and Queensland.

My pocket. 612 ABC Brisbane and Queensland. Thank you so much for tuning in. Before we get to 3 o'clock, we want to give you a chance to vote in which song is the better pre-3 p.m. mood booster. Maybe I need a bit of a mood booster. I'm getting a little tongue-tied here. Today I have a battle of the decades for you. Which song would you like to hear before 3 o'clock? If you're a Eurovision fan, you've probably belted out this one in your car once or twice. The song is Eclipse by Delta Goodrem. It was Australia's submission to Eurovision this year and earned us an enviable fourth place. Is Delta Goodrem your pick for today's end of show song? Or will she be eclipsed by this classic? Don't know that I will. Exactly 60 years before Delta Goodrem's Eurovision run, Neil Diamond released his debut.

0: 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This ballad was the song that kicked off his solo career of an artist who now has sold more than 130 million albums worldwide. It's 2026 verse 1966. Which song will close off the show this afternoon? You can call now on 1-300-222-612 or text 0467-922-612.
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0: This is our Pineapple Politics segment, your weekly serve of political news, always juicy, sometimes spiky. And as we talk about politics, I would like to let you know I do have a family member in the current government, but don't worry, I won't let that influence me. We're joined by Scott Emerson, former Queensland Cabinet Minister for the LNP, and Andrew Bartlett, former Senator for Queensland, first for the Democrats, then for the Australian Greens. Gentlemen, welcome to the show.
3: Great to see you, Zach, and good to see you, Andrew.
4: Yep, likewise.
0: Let's talk about these polls released. Two new polls conducted after Pauline Hanson's National Press Club address show support for One Nation and the Liberal Party has fallen while support for the Labor Party has increased. The news poll results had support for the Liberals at 17%, while Labor increased to 33%, followed by One Nation, who saw a decline to 29%. Andrew, let's start with you. Do you think this drop in support for One Nation is a rejection of the ideas Pauline Hanson spoke about in her press club address?
4: Well, as I always say, after every poll, it's always a bit risky to read too much into one poll or one data point or one weekend, and you've got to look at the trends. Nonetheless, I think the focus on Pauline Hanson's actual policies and what they will mean for people is a real open question that will continue as there's more actual scrutiny of what those policies are and what they mean. So I think it's reasonable for people to start, at least keep a lookout now of where this goes, because some of the things that she said, like, you know, parental leave's bad and we should make it easier to sack people and workers are lazy and all that sort of stuff, as well as, you know, too many people have parents born overseas and too many people don't speak English at home, which is a lot of people these days who'd all be going, hey, that's me, you know. That probably have an impact. I wouldn't read too much into one poll, but in terms of trends, we'll see whether it continues. And I think the other part, which I'll leave Scott to talk to more, is the big trend there is still that decline for the LNP or the Libs in other states. That's definitely a trend that is still not reversing. And that's a big issue for them, obviously.
0: Yeah, Scott, in February when they ousted their leader, Susan Lee, you know, all the dialogue was like, no one can survive these numbers. At what point do we get to that Angus Taylor can't survive the numbers?
3: Oh, well, Zach, it is a question. It's a big question out there. Just on the poll itself, and I had 10 years working for The Australian, and for many of those years I had to write these news stories once we got the news poll numbers coming through. And Andrew's right in terms of trying to kind of interpret too much into one poll. One of the jobs of journalists is to make the story sound really interesting. So you get the poll and you say, well, let's see if I can work out what's caused this change. Sometimes it's big numbers move and sometimes it's small numbers. I don't know necessarily if you can say, well, let's link the change in One Nation's vote and Pauline Hanson's support to her speech. Mm-hmm. Because I know that when I look at most of the commentators post that speech, they said, well, One Nation's going to be really happy with her performance. Now, obviously, the issues of multiculturalism versus monoculture, whatever that may mean, has dominated the news. So, yes, not good numbers today for Pauline Hanson and One Nation. In terms of Angus Taylor, I think that the big issue for him was that I think he was saying a week or so ago, with the last set of polls were out, that, you know, I've stopped the rot. Mm. You know, and the numbers, they're low. But I've stopped it. I've turned it around. It takes a while to turn the Queen Mary around. There's a lot of

0: room we have to make up. But unfortunately, when you've seen this poll today, the numbers have fallen again. And a lot of people will look at it and say, look, Angus Taylor had a shocker of a week last week. You know, that this was an opposition that was very keen, think that they were going to make good ground on the Albanese government over the budget. Mm. And the liar for hire slogan, put the Hansons put that out, and they were saying the same similar things. But his extraordinary performance when he was asked about multiculturalism had a lot of members of his own party just scratching their heads, wondering why he performed so poorly and how they all got caught up in a debate where a lot of people in the party would say, isn't this debate already over and done with? We are a multicultural country. We already are that. Yes, you know, we want to have unified values, but we are a multicultural country. But he seemed to be unprepared to answer the questions. And what, he got asked five times in that press conference and couldn't give a convincing answer during that press conference. It was an extraordinarily bad performance by Angus Taylor.
1: Scott, you mentioned, media outlets trying to, it's their job to report these polls, I guess, and trying to find something interesting out of it. Do you think that influences our view of some of these parties? I noticed one of the headlines was Taylor trounced by Hanson in latest news poll, whereas, you know, in reality, they both fell against Labor. You know, it wasn't a particularly accurate news headline, but it might be one that is attractive to a viewer.
0: I think that, I don't necessarily will say that was clickbait, but I mean, this is the nature also of modern media. I mean, I was a journalist going back into the late 80s when I first started as a cadet with the ABC over at Toowong. And we have seen across all media, and I won't exclude the ABC from this, that we do see what would amount to clickbait stories. Now, that headline is probably accurate in one sense, is that
1: It's not wrong, but it's not the most accurate way of portraying that.
0: No, it's one way of doing it. Yeah, exactly right. It's not wrong. But again, I think put into the context of here, we've got the leader of the coalition. You know, to the idea that the coalition and the opposition leader, the official opposition leader, is now being beaten in the polls by a third party is an extraordinary situation we've never seen before in Australian history.
1: Also, Andrew Bartlett, not only is the reporting that, you know, Taylor's so down, One Nation slowing down, but there's also a lack of reporting that Labor went up. Isn't this a positive story for the federal government?
2: Well, no matter what party you're in, if your number goes up, it's always positive for you.
1: Yeah.
2: As I said, you know, it's only one poll or one weekend, or two polls, but one weekend, although, you know, helpful that they're both sort of broadly in the same direction. I mean, of course, you take encouragement from it. And, you know, I personally think the tax changes that did pass last year, the backlash or the criticisms of it were wildly overblown. As I've said many times on this show with Kat, you know, everybody wants housing to be more affordable. You can't have it more affordable if the price keeps going up. So if there's a pause in the market for a little bit, as there often is in the share market, that's a bit of a signal. But I think, you know, there's a lot to flow about how it all unfolds in practice. Whether now it's passed, people will move on to other things and just adjust and see how things go, I don't know. But again, it's only one poll, but obviously it's one they'd take some comfort from.
1: Do you think that there's a tendency that we like to report the negative side of the story rather than a positive side?
2: I mean, as Scott said, for me as a bit of a, you know, politics electoral system nerd, it gets a bit frustrating that everybody tries to look at, you know, there's a 1% movement, whoa, you know, which is within the margin of error. Yeah. I mean, this is a bit bigger than 1%, and the significant drop in the approval rating for Pauline Hanson's possibly not insignificant. But, you know, the trends are what matters. And also, you know, it's 150 electorates around the country. There's a lot of variance there, different states, the different branches of the, and branding of the Liberal Party in particular are different. I think the credibility is higher in Queensland, the LNP, than it is in Victoria, for example. So there's all of those different sort of sub-factors that flow in beyond just a single figure for the whole country.

0: You know, of course you want to point to a poll. That's part of why people pay for them, and it's good to get so many so you can look at the trends. If they're only every 6 months, your trends are hard to interpret. But maybe just an occasional reminder that the trend is matters, and also the election isn't until whatever the hell it is, 2028.
1: It is a long way away. But, I mean, you're talking about that, Zach, about how journalism works. And, I mean, if you go back to, you know, JR 101 at UQ, you know, we were taught that basically that, you know, the people, you've got to make the story sound interesting. Mm-hmm. No one's interested in the Concorde landing safely. It's only when it crashes are we interested in the story. So you've suddenly got a poll there. You're not going to say, we did a poll. We surveyed, you know, 600,000 people, 6,000 people with the Redbridge poll, and we found nothing that was interesting, you know, and I was going to read the story. So you are trying to make it find something that actually is going to grab the reader, the listener, or the viewer.
0: It's probably why I'd be no good at journalism. I go, nothing to say.
2: Nothing to report today. That's an empty newspaper.
1: Yeah, so I might know what my editor would have been saying to you then.
2: This is our Pineapple Politics, your weekly serve of political news. Always juicy, sometimes spiky, joined by Scott Emerson and Andrew Bartlett. Let's move on to child safety. Premier David Crisafulli responded to photos published over the weekend of bedding kept in child safety offices in southwest Queensland. Reports of instances of children sleeping in the offices when they had nowhere else to go. Here he is on 612 ABC this morning.
3: What troubles me is I look at the child safety system and it's broken, and no one can objectively say that it doesn't need reform and big reform. Now, prior to this, a year ago, we launched a commission of inquiry into it, and that wasn't on the back of a case that had flared in the media. It was on the back of us looking at the child safety system, saying, well, how can we do this better? That commission of inquiry has come back with a series of recommendations, and on the back of it, the minister has made some big changes. Now, these images predate that, by the way. These images predate those changes. But in a nutshell, what those changes are about is how can we get kids out of residential care and into the arms of somebody who will be full-time and long-term with them? How can we get them into foster care and grow that pipeline of foster carers? How can we get them into kinship care? And the other one is adoption.
2: That's Premier David Crisafulli talking on 612 ABC Breakfast this morning. Scott Emerson, this has been a news story for, or a talking point for a long time across multiple governments. Why is it something that's taken so long to fix?
1: It is been, Zach, and it's one of the saddest stories you do see, but it is a story that I think all governments of all political persuasion have had to deal with. And, you know, and unfortunately, it hasn't been one that has been fixed. And it's going to be, you know, no matter what the government or the minister of the day wants to do, and the resources and the efforts and determination to do it, unfortunately, I think it's one of those ones that's very difficult to completely solve. I don't ever think that there's a minister out there that's, you know, had that role that doesn't want to fix this and hasn't had the determination to fix it. It shows us how difficult it is.
2: Why is it so difficult, though? Everyone says it's difficult.
1: It is difficult. I think it's because it involves people, it involves kids, and it's just trying to deal with circumstances that are challenging often. I listened to David Crisafulli this morning with Bill and Mel on ABC, and he obviously came across as, I think, he's very genuine in terms of wanting to solve it, and said they'd done inquiries and reports on this, as governments in the past have done. It will take a long time. I think if anyone had the magic solution to it, it would have been done already, and it hasn't been done. I was listening to that clip that you just played then, and it was interesting right at the end. And he did go on to say about adoptions. And it is a very interesting thing when you look at those numbers that we haven't had those adoptions out there. The foster caring isn't as strong as it once was. I don't know if that is the solution out there, but it's things we've got to try. And all I can say is that all governments keep trying this. Having been a minister and in a cabinet, in Queensland, I could tell you that portfolio is one of the hardest portfolios, not just because of the intractable nature of the topics, but just

0: we know that it's always young kids and families that are at the centre of it, and it can be heart-wrenching and heartbreaking to deal with those kind of issues. I dealt with big issues in transport, main roads. I was shadow treasurer. There are people obviously involved in that, but those kind of portfolios are damn tough. They are really tough.
1: Andrew, you know, Scott mentioned there that there's no magic solution, but this is an issue around the country and around the world. Any states doing it well that we can look at, or is there any country in the world that does this really well?
2: I'm not enough of an expert to talk about overseas, although I know some of that was put into some of the submissions to the recent Commission of Inquiry that Paul Anastasiou, I think that's how you pronounce his name, that just reported quite recently, third major inquiry in two decades. But in terms of Australia, look, no, I mean, I think Queensland had a particular problem with residential care getting out of control, and that was identified in the inquiry, and that's part of what's that change in policy that the government recently announced. I mean, as far as I know, they haven't still fully responded to this recent Commission of Inquiry report. They've got another month or two to do that. But, you know, of getting kids, particularly young, very young kids, out of residential care, but obviously you've got to have somewhere for them to go other than sleeping on the floor of an office and, you know, with workers there with them, I might say. I don't think they were just left there on their own to wander around. So, you know, that's extra commitment for those workers. And look, I guess I'd say, I mean, my background initially was social work. And back then, I think it was called Department of Children's Services. I didn't work in that area, but I knew and know plenty of people that have. It is very difficult. I don't think you're ever going to solve it, but I think there's a lot we can do a lot better. I mean, frankly, it's one area where I would really like to see all the parties try and be nonpartisan about it. I don't mean, you know, let the government get away with whatever they want. I mean, you've got to get the facts and you need to ask all that, and the media still need to get the facts because, you know, governments always try and put a nicest a look as possible on things, but just to try and take the blame game out of it, because it's just a tough one about all of society. I mean, the inquiry looked at not just getting young people out of residential care, but better support for foster carers, not just financial support, but actually taking them more seriously rather than just sort of dismissed as sort of amateurs and volunteers, which they basically are. And also more of that early intervention, because already by when you get to the stage where you've got to remove kids, it's already pretty traumatic. And the more you can intervene, and the inquiry did look at some of that, of identifying those risk factors a lot earlier and putting resources in there before it gets to that stage. That's not going to fix everything, but I think the earlier you can identify risk situations and target your resources and supports there, not just professionals and social workers, but the community and those wraparound supports. There's a lot of other organisations that help in lots of ways. The more you can at least reduce what is often, you know, horrific, life-destroying realities for young people that some of them never recover from.
1: Yes, hopefully we're heading in the right direction. Andrew Bartlett there, former Senator for Queensland, first for the Democrats, then for the Australian Greens. We've also been joined by Scott Emerson, former Queensland Cabinet Minister for the LNP. Thank you so much for your time today, gentlemen.
0: Thank you, Zach.
2: No worries.
1: This has been Pineapple Politics, always spiky, always juicy. Of course, when we talk politics, I would like to say I do have a family member as a part of the current government, but don't worry, that's not going to influence me. Right now, the Commodores, Three Times a Lady on 612 ABC Brisbane in Queensland.

0: The Commodores. Three times a lady in 612 ABC, Brisbane in Queensland. G'day, my name's Zach Mander. It is 2:32 and it's time for your news whip. Taking a look at headlines across all the major news sources this afternoon. ABC Online, Queensland Premier confirms children in state care have slept in government offices. David Crisafulli was briefed after the Together Union acknowledged over the weekend it was aware of reports of children sleeping in child safety offices. Over at the AFR, PM signs Vanuatu security deal to rule out Chinese bases. Prime Minister Anthony Albanese announced that Australia and Vanuatu have signed the security treaty after months of negotiations. On The Guardian, Pauline Hanson's One Nation withdrew more than $800,000 of election spending claims after AEC inquiries. The Australian Electoral Commission is examining if party breached laws in its $6 million public funding claim after the last election, documents show. The Toowoomba Chronicle, just add water, $650 million pipeline plan to supercharge Queensland food bowl. A recycled water pipeline has won fresh government backing, with advocates arguing it could create $1.7 billion. Queensland food bowl and ease government prices. And finally, the Gold Coast Bulletin, no dedicated lane, big questions about game changer plan. The Gold Coast promised transport game changer is set to run in regular traffic like any other bus as work begins on improved east-west infrastructure. That is your 2:30 news whip. Coming up in just a moment, we're going to hear about the carnival unearthing Queensland's next crop of NRL players.
1: How much can we really know about the dead?
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0: Before we reach 3 o'clock this afternoon, we want to give you a chance to pick the song we play to kick us into the afternoon. Well, you know, the late afternoon. Do you think 3 p.m. is a turning point? I think it is. There's no way you can have lunch at 3 p.m. That's a late lunch. That's afternoon tea. We need an afternoon pickup. Today, the songs that you have to pick from. Delta Goodrum's Eurovision song, Eclipse. Is it this one? Don't know that I will, but until I can find me a girl who'll stay in the morning. It's Neil Diamond's Solitary Man. These two songs released exactly 60 years apart. Solitary Man. So what is it for you, 2026 or 1966? Text which song you would like to hear, and we'll play it just before 3 o'clock today. You can text 0467 922 612. You can also call 1300 222 612. We'll get the results of that on for you very soon. Right now, Hall & Oates, I Can't Go For That on 612 ABC Brisbane in Queensland.

0: Colin Oates. I can't go for that. 612 ABC Brisbane and Queensland. Thanks for joining us this afternoon. My name's Zach Mander. Now, next Wednesday, we have the decider, mate versus mate, state versus state, the men's state of origin, the best of the best. But how about our next crop of state of origin stars? In Queensland this afternoon, 1,700 students from 72 teams take their shot at rugby league glory. Michael Crutcher is on ground at the 46th Confraternity Cup hosted at Marist College Ashgrove this year. Firstly, Michael, take us, what is this cup all about?
1: Yeah, so you can just call it Confro, Zach, because that's what everyone calls it, Confro for short.
0: Are they avoiding slipping up like I have there?
1: Oh, it's easier to say Confro, isn't it? So that's what everyone calls it. So we're at the 46th Confro, as you said. We've got 1,700 Catholic and independent school students from across Queensland. So we've got students here from Cairns to Mount Isa to Innisfail, you name it. If it's got a Catholic or independent school, there's a fair chance that they're here today. So it's day one. We've got a lot of footy coming up here. We've got finals coming up on Friday. So the boys teams each play six games. The girls teams play five games. So it is hectic. So we've got four games each for the boys and girls tomorrow. So, yeah, we think the NRL players work hard. These guys work even harder across 2 days. And, it's just been a competition over the years that has grown. And I think most people say when they've been to a confro, it stays with them for a long time. So today we've got, for the first time, seven State of Origin players, former players who are coaching teams. So Cameron Smith made his coaching debut today with Marymount College at Burleigh. And he coached against another former Origin player in Denamis Louis from St. Patrick's College, Shorncliffe. So a lot of players, Cameron's Munster's a graduate, Harry Grant a graduate, Jonathan Thurston played Confro. So, Zach, yeah, it's a who's who, and it's just a carnival that promotes great play and the spirit of confraternity. It's really important. This is a competition that is very much played with good sportsmanship, and that really rings through.
0: Is it too early for some highlights? What has stuck out so far?
1: Well, so far, it's just the who's who you see and the enthusiasm. And the games start today at 8:40 a.m. and they run through nonstop till 7 o'clock tonight. And we're back tomorrow morning. We're doing it from 8:30 again tomorrow. So it's just the enthusiasm. There's seven fields that go concurrently. All of those fields are live streamed for free at confraternitycarnival.com.au. So you can get on there. They're all live streamed for free. And it's just the enthusiasm, Zach. It's the colours. It's the shouts. And you might hear some in the background. Maybe we've got the girls defending champions from the Cathedral College Rockhampton playing now against Rockhampton Grammar, so a local game there with their rivalry. But that's what it is. It's just all of these great, enthusiastic kids on their school holidays and their coaching staff as well. Many of them are teachers. They give up their time. They come here, and as we say, a lot of lifelong memories that are forged here. And in the game a bit earlier, Sam Walker, the Queensland State of Origin halfback, he was down here watching his cousin play. So he was here watching that. So you see a lot of familiar rugby league faces here, Zach.
0: We've got Munster, Hunt, Walker, you've all mentioned. They'll be playing in the State of Origin decider next week. How about the next generation? What is this used as kind of a scouting opportunity to see the next generation of stars?
1: I definitely have already got a number of NRL scouts who come here. They're here every time this carnival's played. Last year it was Rockhampton. The year before that it was in Townsville. We're back in Brisbane today for the 11th time over its history. But definitely players like Xavier Coates, who's Queensland Origin regular but injured this season, he made his NRL debut 12 months after he played Confro. His younger brother, Philip, made his NRL debut this year. He also played Confro for Marymount College at Burleigh. So, for sure, you do see NRL scouts here. They come and look across the board. And it's not just the Division 1 teams. We've got 16 Division 1 teams in the boys' comp, but players get picked out of Division 2 and go and play NRL as well. We've had a few of them in recent years. So, yeah, it's a place the scouts love to come and keep an eye on things, Zach.
0: And what are they looking for at a school level? Because you can have kids that completely dominate, but it's just because they're bigger. So it's not necessarily the best kids that will make the best NRL players.
1: Oh, isn't that the question we would all love to answer, Zach? It's part of the great mystery of professional sport. Kids who, you know, make it to the big time and kids who don't as well. And I think you asked some of the scouts here and they'll tell you different things about some of those players. But I know at this carnival, they love to see hard but fair play. And that's a really important thing here. The fair play component is so important. But again, this goes down to Division 4 for the boys. So 16 teams in each division, and the 1, 2, and 3 and 8 in the Division 4. So you get the different levels, which is what brings sort of teams from Mount Isa, Good Shepherd Catholic College up there, played this morning. They've got only 4 year 12s in their team, and they played a team from Townsville with 1,500 students in their whole student body. So you get all those levels. You get those elite school players in the boys and girls competition, but you also get, you know, from the smaller schools of different parts of Queensland come here and play teams who might be on the other side of the state. They might be, you know, more than 1,000 kilometres away, and they get to play them here and earn memories with their friends, because some of these kids have been at school since prep, so they've been 13 years together, and they get to play together in these sort of competitions. And that's the thing that really sticks out with this. This is not just rep footy. It's not club footy. These are mates from the girls and boys who have been together for many years.
0: Michael Crutcher is at the Confro Cup. You mentioned Cameron Smith, maybe the greatest ever rugby league player. He was coaching one of the teams earlier today. This is a competition that looks for the next generation of players, but could it also be looking for the next generation of coaches, Michael? Billy Slater earlier today didn't confirm that he would be continuing as the State of Origin coach. Could this be Cameron Smith putting his toe in the water a little bit at the Confro Cup?
1: Yeah, great point, Zach. Well, it's a pathway competition, isn't it? So it's all different components, whether you're a player, a coach, you're one of the medical staff, everyone comes through. So yes, there have been coaches who've come here and coached at this level and continued on. Obviously, Cameron's done amazing things, but he had his first ever game as a coach at Confro today. As I said, we've got the 7 former State of Origin players who are here coaching teams, and some of them have been back multiple times. They keep coming back, but they also give their expertise on to some other younger coaches who really get involved and learn so much from that. So I'm just imagining the students who are getting coached by Cameron Smith and also the staff around him are learning so much from this, you know, great mind of rugby league. So, yeah, it's one of those things. I'm sure those boys can say to their friends in years to come, Cameron Smith coached me. And he was very involved. I was watching the warm-up. He's already coached these boys for a few games in other competitions this year. He obviously knows them all well, knows their names, and just gets really invested in the game. So it's really good to see. I mean, this is grassroots footy. It's not the big bright lights, but to see these guys come out here and do what they do is really heartening.
0: Michael Crutcher is on ground at the 46th Confraternity Cup hosted at Marist College Ashgrove this year. Michael, thank you so much for your time.
1: Thanks, Zach.
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0: While motor neuron disease is widely considered by medical experts around the world as one of the cruelest diseases, the debilitating condition has been thrust into the spotlight in recent weeks after 30-year-old NRL player Jai Arrow's shock diagnosis in the death of former AFL footballer, Australian of the Year, and MND campaigner Neil Denihir at the age of 65. Now, a central Queensland family is sharing their MND journey for the first time to give other families hope, as Aaron Kelly reports.
4: Graham Horseman tackled motor neurone disease, a devastating and incurable illness, just as he did players on the football field, head on.
5: We honestly had no idea. I had never heard of it. And then one of my sons got home and got onto Dr. Google.

0: what the prognosis was. And I remember he said to me, "Mum, do you want to know?" And I said, "No, I don't want to know." But from that day onwards, Graeme's attitude was, "It is what it is. We get on with it and we move forward." And that was just his whole outlook the whole way through.
1: After receiving the diagnosis aged 51, Graeme died 6 months later, leaving behind his wife Lee, children Megan, Riley and Dane, and six grandchildren. Even after an exhaustive period of testing, 700 kilometres away in Brisbane, the Rockhampton family felt blindsided by the aggressive nature of the disease.
0: He was diagnosed on the 16th of October, officially diagnosed, and he passed away on the 16th of May 2006. By Christmas, he was using a walking frame, much to his disgust. By probably the February, he was in a wheelchair. By about the April, he was starting to lose the ability to swallow and the use of his hands as well.
1: MND is a progressive and fatal neurological condition with no known cause or cure. It's been two decades since the close-knit Horseman family lost the Central Queensland Rugby League identity. Lee Horseman is sharing the story of Graeme's MND journey for the first time as a way to give other families hope.
0: It was heartbreaking, but he never faltered. It is what it is. We move on. How are you today? I'm as good as gold. And every day he was as good as gold.
2: That was his catchphrase.
0: Yeah, it was his catch cry. And people had come, had lots of visitors. He loved nothing better when some of his football friends or whatever else had come out and they'd sit there and talk rubbish. And, you know, he mightn't have contributed much to it. He found it very, never lost his voice, but he found it difficult to speak.
1: Lee says signs of the disease were subtle in the beginning.
0: So had started having problems with his legs. He'd be walking and his knees, you know, he'd stumble, his knee would just sort of give away. So he finally had some surgery, like a reconstruction clean-out surgery. Did the whole physiotherapy rehab afterwards, but he still kept saying it wasn't getting any better.
1: The debilitating condition has been thrust into the spotlight in recent weeks after 30-year-old NRL player Jai Arrow's shock diagnosis and the death of former AFL footballer and coach, Australian of the Year and MND campaigner Neil

0: research and care initiatives in the hope of one day finding a cure. As MND Australia CEO Claire Sullivan explains, life expectancy after being diagnosed varies from person to person and can range from 1 to 5 years.
1: So people with MND lose the ability to walk, to use their hands, to talk, to chew and swallow, and ultimately to breathe. In Australia, the average time that people survive once they've had an MND diagnosis is just over 2 years. So that rapid progression, you can imagine, is incredibly rapid. Every week, someone with MND loses the ability to do something that they used to be able to do.
0: There are up to 2,800 people living with MND nationally, and every day in Australia, 2 people are diagnosed and 2 people will die with the disease. But Salma Chandra, the chair of the MND Collective Clinical Care Expert Driving Team, says Australian researchers are making leaps and bounds in understanding MND.
2: It's such a rare disease that it wasn't getting a lot of attention even 10 years ago. And it has picked up, which is great. Unfortunately, due to people being diagnosed or passing away in the spotlight, I know that Fight MND and MND Australia are really putting a big lens on care research and care support. And so moving forward, I see that there's going to be leaps and bounds of research, but also support in care.
0: Lee Horseman welcomes the research and medical advances that have been made in the 20 years since her husband's death. And for those dealing navigating MND, she offers this advice.
3: Reach out to your family, your loved ones. Take any offers of support that you can. Don't lose hope, because there has to be hope somewhere. And just be aware, donate, keep it in the public eye, because there has to be a cure somewhere.
4: That's Lee Horstman ending that story by Aaron Kelly on 612 ABC Brisbane and Queensland. We've been asking you for your people's pick this afternoon, your afternoon pick-me-up. And the results are in. Out of Neil Diamond and Delta Goodrem, you'd like to hear Neil Diamond, Solitary Man, from 1966.

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1: Do you know the next Australian of the Year? Are they raising funds for those in need? Or building a brighter future? Conducting research? Or inspiring future astronauts? 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
0: Divine, what do you have coming up for us on the show today?
2: There we go.
0: Sorry, Kelly, I didn't have your microphone on.
2: You're all good. Coming up this afternoon, are you on a community Facebook group, like even your local one?
0: Yeah, I'm in a few, actually. I think, you know, I've got a little broader.
2: Yes,
0: see what happens in the neighbouring neighbourhoods as well.
2: So for you, is it the same as every other Facebook group, I think, probably in Australia? It's all about the police helicopter.
0: Yeah, the helicopter, stray cat.
2: Dogs that are lost.
0: Backfiring cars that people think are gunshots.
2: Was that a gunshot? It's like, yeah. I don't think so. Exactly. Well, we're talking community Facebook groups and the good and the bad of them.
0: Yeah, I have a bugbear there because whenever you, in our local one, whenever you put up a legitimate concern, everyone makes fun of you.
2: Yes, they do.
0: And I think, well, what's this group for then?
2: It's
0: if you can't ask where to get the best fish and chips in the area. Isn't that what it's for?
2: I must admit, I found my nail place on my local Facebook group.
0: Yes.
2: Because the vast majority of them said the same place.
0: Yeah, well, I'll search. You know, if I need a plumber to come around or something, I'll go to the search and see if anyone has recommended one in the past. So I think they are useful, right?
2: Yeah, they are. But they can also be a pile-on if you ask the wrong question. So we're going to talk about community Facebook groups and as well we're going to get into child safety this afternoon. And what would child safety workers fix first if it was up to them?
0: Okay, that's coming up with Kelly Higgins Divine after your 3 o'clock news. My name's Zach Mander. I've been filling in, and I'll be filling in tomorrow as well, and the following few days for Kat Feeney. I hope you can tune in then. We've had a great time, and I'd love to talk to you again.
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6: Good afternoon, Will Murray with ABC News. Police say a man charged over the alleged murder of a woman on the Gold Coast was her de facto partner. 23-year-old Ethan Midgley is accused of shooting a 23-year-old woman dead at their Biggera Waters home last night with what police believe was a homemade firearm. Mr. Midgley did not appear for his court mention today, but has been remanded in custody with the matter adjourned to next month. Detective Inspector Leah Urquhart says police are investigating the pair's relationship.
7: I ask anyone that knows the man and woman, neighbours, if they could contact us. That's obviously going to assist us in establishing the background.
6: The federal government's proposed changes to its social media ban for under 16s will be introduced to Parliament today. In a move to crack down on big tech companies doing the bare minimum, the government is doubling fines to $99 million and increasing the eSafety Commissioner's powers to punish non-compliance. Prime Minister Anthony Albanese says the social media ban is having a positive impact, but says social media companies aren't doing enough.
8: It's clear that big tech are not doing enough to comply with the law, and there are still too many children on social media. So we're calling time on the social media companies today and doubling down on the changes that we have made and that we're prepared to make.
6: Victorian Liberal MP Moira Deeming has conceded her party room colleague

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2: And good Monday afternoon. Got a lot to talk about this afternoon, including child safety. I've been a journo for over 30 years. Child safety in Queensland has been in crisis that entire time. And I can say that with any shadow of a doubt. There's never been a time when anyone's been able to say, no, child safety, it's all good, doing a great job. Kids are doing all right. No, that has never been said in 30 years. So we'll talk to frontline workers this afternoon about what they would change right now. What would their priorities be if they had their way? So we'll get to that later this afternoon. We'll check traffic for you in just a moment. And we're also this afternoon talking about community Facebook groups. Are you a yay or a nay on your local Facebook group? They can be great sources of information, but they can also get a little petty. What's been your experience? Give me a call, 1300 222 612. The best thing you've ever seen on your community Facebook group, or the worst, 1300 222 612, or text me 0467 922 612.
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1: Traffic.
2: Afternoon, Brad.
3: Yeah, very good afternoon, Kelly. Got a crash just into Tingalpa, no delays. Wyndham Road eastbound before Murray Road. A multi-vehicle crash in the city in the last half an hour. Capital Bridge southbound, two right lanes are blocked before Vulture Street. Traffic's already back to Coronation Drive at Auchenflower. Got a crash at Archerfield, Granard Road eastbound, left lane after Ballam Road. Minor delays there. That's also happened in the last half hour as well. Got debris at Drewvale, Gateway Extension southbound, left lane before the Logan Motorway. And a breakdown sitting at Griffin, Bruce Highway southbound, left shoulder before the Pine Rivers Bridge, and also some burst water main repairs in place at Maruka. Vendale Avenue is blocked between Goodwin Terrace and Mayfield Road. Residents access only, so just be aware of those changed traffic conditions. I'm Brad from ATM. More details at 3:30 and 6:12 ABC Brisbane.
2: And at the moment in Hurston, it's 21 degrees. Mount Cotton sitting on 20. Beenleigh 21. Silkstone 20 degrees. Kippering 20 as well. Talabudra on 18 degrees. And Caloundra, 18 degrees this afternoon. Well, do you belong to a community Facebook group? What are the big issues in your suburb or surrounding suburbs? Like most of us, is it the police helicopter? As soon as it starts up or it's been hovering for a while, the question is loaded, isn't it? What, does anyone know what's happening with the police chopper? And there are always a few answers, which is fun. Every group seems to have its own characters as well. Those people who are right on it as soon as anything happens, and they know what's going on in your suburb. The old Mrs. Jessup that we used to have, remember? What was that, Sullivan's back in the day? And my group, South of Brizzy, is very much also about the hoons in the streets doing donuts and lost animals. That seems to be where it sits. What about yours? 1300 222 612. Do you actually find it really handy if you want to know something in the local area, or if you want to support a local tradie in your area, a plumber, electrician, whatever it might be? Maybe that's the first place you go, your community Facebook group. 1300 222 612 or 0467 922 612. I want to know the pros and cons of these Facebook groups. We'll be talking to the wonderful Kat Davidson shortly about these community Facebook groups, because she's part of the Wyndham Fringe Festival and she's doing a show with the wonderful comedian Emma Zammit about what you find on community Facebook pages. So we'll get to that shortly too. But tell me the best or worst thing you've seen on a community Facebook page, and does anyone really know why the police helicopter is circling? 1300 222 612 or 0467 922 612 if you want to send me a text.
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2: Indeed. When did Is Anyone Doing a Dump Run Today become the most interesting thing that you might read all day? Comedian, corporate MC and on occasion ABC presenter and producer Kat Davidson has joined with fellow comedian Emma Zammit for a rollicking bit of fun called Wynnum Watch as part of the Wynnum Fringe Festival. The comedy show is about the community Facebook pages we all know and love and the kind and crazy info that you can find in them. The show's on at the Augathella Spiegel Tent starting tomorrow. Kat Davidson, hello.
3: Kelly Higgins-Devine, hello.
2: Now, Wynnum Watch, I imagine you're tackling, you and Em are tackling the big issues.
3: Huge stuff. Why is there a siren? Why are there helicopters? Who owns these teenagers? Have you seen my dog?
2: That sounds like every neighbourhood Facebook group ever. Doesn't it?
3: Yes.
2: Does anybody know why there are helicopters?
3: Every time.
2: Yes. It's the suburb I live in around Logan. It's when are we going to do something about the hoons who are doing circle work in the middle of my street?
3: That's not just a Logan thing. I'm a member of many community groups and that's everywhere. It's just written differently sometimes. It's just who owns these teenagers is a very common one from the kind of more affluent areas. But my other favourite I love is always the side-by-side of have you seen my dog? It's missing. And which snake is this? Because then you're like, oh, I think that might be related. I think that little lump there might be your schnauzer.
2: So what research did you have to do for Wynnum Watch?
3: Well, Emma has taken care of the Wynnum side of things because mm-hmm. she actually lives in Wynnum and
2: yep.
3: she's part of the Wynnum Watt Facebook group, which is massive and full of all sorts of wonderful gems. Whereas I'm a member of many groups because ABC, because
2: yes.
3: I'm always sort of seeing what's the news in different places to make sure that we're covering lots of communities. So I've been spying on community groups. They're the best, Kel. Because everyone has their own, like we all have stuff in common, but then every community also has its own personality.
2: Its characters.
3: Yes. Mm. And they pop up over and over. Because I'm at the Gap, and one of my favourite things about being at the Gap is there is a road called Gap Creek Road.
2: Yes.
3: And it is often flooded. Pretty much
2: yes.
3: as soon as you get a sprinkle, is Gap Creek Road open, is the first question. And there's actually a Facebook group for Gap Creek Road. So that you can just go straight there and people will immediately post whether it's open or closed. But people will still post in the multiple groups that cover the Gap, is Gap Creek Road still open? And people lose their minds.
2: Just go to the group! Go to the group! Go to the page!
3: It's awesome. Sometimes I put it up there just to
2: just to get
3: just to watch them go.
2: Now, do you have a favourite group? That you know, is there one that's your, kind of your go-to for a little bit of cray-cray?
3: That feels like I'd be targeting an area of Brisbane.
2: feel free.
3: Look, Ipswich is my favourite.
2: Yeah.
3: Because it's so varied. It's so from Who Stole My Letterbox?
2: You've got to cement those suckers in, people.
3: Oh, God. Who stole the pram from out the front of my joint? Did you park my Land Cruiser on the verge? Because it's an area that covers many different walks
2: yep.
3: of life. And I love that. And I love watching them intersect with each other. But they're just like I follow the Wrexham community group.
2: Ooh.
3: Which is
2: The footy team.
3: The footy team.
2: Yes.
3: Because I spent New Year's in Wrexham because I'm obsessed with the Netflix show Welcome to Wrexham and Ryan Reynolds, my second husband. So I've been to Wrexham and theirs is just chef's kiss because it's a bigger community. It's very working class. They do not mince words, but they also sometimes swear at each other in Welsh, which is hilarious and gorgeous because the beautiful Welsh language. And being so far away.
2: If you're going to swear at someone, do it in Welsh.
3: It's the best. It's the best. And some of them are just ever so slightly unhinged.
2: Now, a lot of community Facebook pages make you go through a checklist of sorts first and you have to say you live in that suburb. But I see the Wynnum group is open to anyone.
3: Is it? I left that with
2: Emma. Apparently it is open to anyone. That's a very open-minded
3: that's
2: Facebook
3: free.
2: Group there.
3: That's free Wynnum.
2: Yes, it is, isn't it?
3: They do seem to be, from what Em has told me, and she's left some surprises so that I get to be surprised along with the audience.
2: Yep.
3: A lot of the Wynnum stuff is either about the Wynnum vet or
2: the Wyndham Vet.
3: I don't know what the deal is there. Now, this one, I might be an idiot. Because she,
2: I couldn't say.
3: Because she had been telling me, because we send each other posts, or sort of our love language now is sending each other posts in Facebook groups, and she was sending me stuff about the duck bridge in Wynnum.
2: There's a duck bridge.
3: So when you hear those two words together, what image is that painting of that bridge?
2: That's a mama and dad, a duck with their little ducklings safely going from one spot to another.
3: Right? Like a koala channel
2: yes,
3: tunnel.
2: Yes, exactly.
3: Thing. No, it's a low bridge you have to duck under.
2: And do you, when you're going under a low bridge, actually duck inside your car?
3: 100%.
2: Why?
3: 100%. And but I had the same reaction. And then she, because she was telling me about this duck bridge, yeah. And I was like, oh. And she was kind of looking at me like, why is that getting an oh? That's weird. Is it because you're tall and you think it's nice that people... And then I said, how did the ducks know to cross there?
2: Ducks are very smart.
3: She
2: they can read.
3: Like, oh, you special, special child.
2: Oh, my gosh. They are a good way, though, these pages of, like, if you're in that group to actually get to know what's happening or or sometimes people are giving stuff away as well. It's like, hey, anybody need, like, I've got a pram and I'm really never going to use it again. It's in good nick, you know, does anybody want one? Or?
3: Absolutely. Some of it's really lovely. A lot of, like, in the walking trails around the Gap, people often lose watches, rings, teddy bears, whatever else, and someone will post a picture of it and, you know, I found this little guy, if you're missing him, and you'll get someone responding back like, oh, my God, my child's losing their mind, can I come get it? Like, it's such a nice kind of, like... It's not all whinging about hoons and letterboxes, although that's funny too. But, yeah, there's a real sense of community. And every group, like, so people at the Gap call themselves Gappians.
2: Gappians.
3: Gappians.
2: Oh, nice.
3: Yes. Barden is mixed. Sometimes they're Bardenites. But then there's Bardonians.
2: I like Bardonians. I would have gone with Bardonians.
3: It feels like there's you need a Skarsgård involved. Like, it feels very kind of like Viking. A Bardonian.
2: I don't know what I would be. Hillcrestian?
3: Hillcrestian.
2: Yeah, I think
3: Hillcrestian.
2: Hillcrestite? Hillcrestite.
3: Like a stalactite.
2: Yeah, it's got a bit more bite to it, which is probably correct in my neighbourhood because we had our trailer stolen from out the front, despite locked up and stuff, within about the first 3 weeks of being there. And Craig's work van got broken into a couple of weeks ago. So lock everything up, people, even when you lock it up. It doesn't matter.
3: Did you post something on your community group about it?
2: No. But Craig knows the neighbours. You know how there's always one person in a couple who's the outgoing one who knows everybody? Mm. And that's actually Craig in our family. And I'm the one who sort of stays at home and goes, oh, no.
3: Too many people.
2: Yes, exactly. All right, so this sounds like a lot of fun.
3: I hope so. That's the plan. Yeah. Opening night is Tuesday, this coming Tuesday, tomorrow night, and we're running until Sunday. We've got a show every night. We have special guests every night.
2: Ooh.
3: We have Shad Wicker. We've got Peter James. We got a very sexy guest star on the Friday night.
2: Ooh.
3: Got a hottie in.
2: Like, actually, ooh, sexy, not
3: sexy.
2: Just...
3: Yeah, my
2: big
3: husband,
2: name.
3: So I have to say that.
2: Oh, right.
3: But he's coming.
2: Am I allowed to say that?
3: Totally.
2: Oh, yeah,
3: well
2: he's hot.
3: Jenny Winter is one of our guests.
2: Oh, so lovely.
3: It's going to be lots of fun.
2: That's going to be great. So you can catch Kat Davidson, Emma Zammit, and somebody else every night in Wynnum Watch at the Augathella Spiegel Tent as part of Wynnum Fringe from Tuesday to Sunday, July 5. Have a great time.
3: Thanks, Kel.
2: Kat Davidson there, Wynnum Watch, as part of the Wynnum Fringe Festival, asking you this afternoon what's the best or worst thing you've seen on a community Facebook page. And do you love them or loathe them? 1300 222 612. Give me a call or text in 0467 922 612. Some of the feedback I've had so far. Kira at Cleveland saying, when my dog went missing from my yard recently, I was alerted by my local Facebook community page. I wasn't home, but someone put him in their yard and made a post. Within half an hour of him escaping, he was safe and community members were caring for him. How good is that? That is a fabulous use of social media. That's great. Another message saying community Facebook pages demonstrate just how fragile and poorly informed society is. There'll be 100 people concerned about a missing cat, but no one cares about a missing child. Oh, I hope people do care about missing kids. Kiri from Bald Hills, hello.
4: Hello.
2: Now tell us about your local Facebook page.
4: Okay, well, my local Facebook pages are excellent. The ones here are really nice and they're a really good resource for whatever's happening on at the school and whether the Bald Hill flats have flooded again, which is also a regular thing.
2: Mm-hmm.
4: And I used to live in Bray Park and it was is Taylor's Crossing flooded? And I don't know if they have a Facebook group specifically for that, but they should.
2: There are just Facebook pages that should exist, aren't there, in local communities. Now, do you know anything about this duck bridge?
4: Oh, my goodness, that thing's terrifying. So I used to work in Wynnum a long, long time ago, and I had a very low car, a very small low car. It was a 2007 Corolla, RIP car, and I was terrified going under that bridge, even though I had more clearance than most cars. It's very, very low, and it was very, very scary, and I tried to avoid it at all costs for as long as I worked there.
2: But as I said to Kat, it's amazing how when you go under a low bridge, be it a bridge or be it going into a shopping centre car park, sometimes, you know, the community ones are low, and you duck in your car and after you've done it, you think, you idiot, what was that going to do? But you've ducked, but the top of your car's still at the same level.
4: But it's a feeling that you have to do it because you feel like you're not going to fit under that.
2: Exactly. Well, if it takes the roof off, at least it won't take your head off with it, I suppose.
4: Now,
2: if you move, do you say goodbye to that Facebook page?
4: I don't. So I am very weird and I have... I haven't lived in the inner south for 5 years. I'm still in a whole bunch of Facebook pages I was in then, which occasionally pays off. I saw an excellent bit of bins being piled on each other as art in the Annalee one the other day. But I just can't quite bring myself to leave them.
2: Well, you do get used to the people in there, don't you? They're like friends after a while, some of them. Some of them are frenemies as well, depending on what they're doing. There we go. Kiri, thank you for calling in. Thank you for telling us about the duck bridge as well.
4: That's all right.
2: So, bye-bye. With everybody else in Wynnum, is the duck bridge a big thing for you? And is Wynnum the only place that has a bridge they call the duck bridge? Is that actually a thing in Wynnum? If you live in Wynnum, give us a call, 1300 222 612. You can text as well, 0467 922 612. Do other suburbs have duck bridges, and do you call them a duck bridge? I must admit that was the first time I'd heard it referred to like that. I get the concept, and it's a good name, but the first time I'd heard of it. 1300 222 612. Some of your other comments. Renee says, I've left my community Facebook group. People are so mean, they can be too, especially anonymous members. And why do people ask for recommendations for hairdressers, vets, trades, etc.? You'll get 147 different answers and be back where you started. You know, Renee, most of the time I think you're right on that. But as I said, I did actually ask for a recommendation on a good place to get nails done, and the same place came up over and over and over again. So that gave me an indication that one was pretty good. And sometimes tradies, I must admit, you do get people say, I use them, they were great, or nah. So do you use that for your local community Facebook group? Just getting recommendations as well. Okay, the duck bridge at Wynnum is apparently Australia's best can opener. Clearance height is 1.9 metres. Oh, gosh. Gee, that's not much. I'm 1.5 and I'm short. You'd have to be very careful. I don't think I'd take my car under that. Anyhow, Matt from Tarragindi saying, I love my local Facebook free page. I've outfitted most of my man cave in the backyard with free stuff that didn't end up in the dump. I've got couches, coffee table, even a bar, all thanks to my local community free page. It's brilliant, and I've met new people who live near me when I go to pick up the items. Jamie at Redcliffe saying, did you know that uni kids are a part of their university crushes Facebook group? No. Do tell, Jamie. They talk about their crushes on there, about the breakups and how they think the barista is hot. My daughter told me about it the other day. Oh, go the barista. It's always a hot barista somewhere, isn't there? You're on 612 ABC Brisbane with Kelly Higgins-Devine, sitting in for Ellen Fanning for the next couple of weeks while she takes a break. Tell me about your community Facebook group, the great things that happen there, or maybe some of the things that have made you go, what the heck is going on? 1300 222 612 or 0467 922 612 if you want to text me.
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0: The Hooters, and we danced on 612 ABC Brisbane. You're with Kelly Higgins Devine. Coming up, it's the little theatre that could. Pip Theatre in Milton's developing the new generation of actors, and it's doing it without any government funding. So I've seen a couple of productions there. It's a ripple little venue. So we'll get to that in just a moment. First news headlines for you with Will Murray. Good afternoon.
1: Good afternoon, Kelly. A 22-year-old man has appeared briefly in court charged with the murder of his baby son. Paramedics were called to a Bundaberg West home in February 2024. Four-month-old Lucas Young was taken to hospital but died a week later. Police arrested Alexander James Young on Friday and charged him with domestic violence offences of murder and torture. US officials say Tehran and Washington have agreed to halt recent hostilities in the Gulf and renew talks regarding their dispute over the Strait of Hormuz. The development raises hopes of saving an interim ceasefire agreement that has been under pressure following days of tit-for-tat strikes. The US hit Iranian targets on Friday and Saturday local time, citing continued Iranian aggression against commercial shipping in the Strait of Hormuz, with Iran responding by striking US military positions in West Asia. And Broncos winger Josiah Carapani won't play on Saturday after being charged with drink driving. The 24-year-old was stopped by Queensland police on the Pacific Motorway around 7 o'clock yesterday morning. He was also fined for speeding, failing to display P plates, and driving an unregistered vehicle. And staying in sport, Queensland has secured a doubleheader homecoming for the Socceroos in September. Australia will take on South American heavyweights Brazil across two games to be played at Lang Park in Brisbane and North Queensland Stadium in Townsville. It'll be the first time the Socceroos have played in Queensland since 2024. More news at 4 o'clock.
2: 612 ABC Brisbane. Traffic.
3: And a very good afternoon. A couple of incidents are getting cleared up at the moment. We did have a crash on Wynnum Road eastbound before Murray Road at Tingal, but that all got cleared up and no delays. And also, we do have a crash on the Capitol Bridge southbound, two right lanes above before Vulture Street in the city. Traffic's been back to Coronation Drive at Oakenflower. And crash all clear, Granard Road eastbound after Ballon Road at Archerfield. There has been some minor build-up in both directions there. Very good afternoon to Susie from Holland Park reporting a crash on Boundary Road near Old Cleveland Road at Camp Hill. So it's up that Old Cleveland Road end, so crews are attending there. Some minor delays in that area at this stage. And we do have a breakdown at Heathwood Logan Motorway westbound before Stapleton Road. Traffic is back to Mount Lindsay Highway through there. I'm Brad from ATN. I'll have more details after 4 on 612 ABC Brisbane.
0: And more feedback on our community Facebook pages that we're talking about this afternoon. If you belong to a Facebook group, how good is it? Have you actually had some good advice or good info, or maybe somebody rescuing your stray cat or dog as a result of that, or maybe you've rescued somebody else's? Give us a call, 1300 222 612, or you can text 0467 922 612. You're with Kelly Higgins Devine, and it's 27 to 4. This comment coming through: I live in a country town. There's lots of cow on road. Or where's that smoke coming from? Recently, I posted that the bridge in town was getting replaced with a new one, which has a cafe, green space, viewing deck, walking and cycling paths, and lots of other exciting things. It was going to cost $120 billion and be open in the 1st of April next year. It was April Fool's Day. The local page went into meltdown.
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0: It's 25 to 4. Look, if you haven't heard of Pip Theatre, you're about to. Last year, Pip Theatre, based in Milton, put on 300 performances across 74 productions, of which 49 were new works. Deirdre Grace is its co-founder and creative director. Deirdre, hello.
4: Hello, Kelly. Thanks so much for having me.
0: What a great idea this is, because for community groups who want to do theatre, costs can be highly prohibitive, can't they?
4: Yes, yeah, and probably the risk of the venue cost is the largest prohibitive factor to people putting a play on. So,
0: yeah. How did Pip start?
4: For that very reason, I had been doing a lot of acting courses and decided I wanted to put on a production after about 5 years, and I couldn't find a space to put it on. Or the spaces I did find were really expensive. So I just decided, you know, how can someone get ahead and get experience, you know, to move from, you know, community theatre into independent professional production if they can't actually, you know, use their skills?
0: How did you manage to find an appropriate space?
4: I started looking around at warehouses because there are, you know, a few spaces in warehouses.
0: Yeah.
4: But then I saw the Park Road building come up, and I knew it used to be a nightclub in the 80s. And I remembered the building.
0: Yeah, you did, Deirdre.
4: Yes. Although it was very high end, so, and I was at uni at the time.
0: Oh, okay. So yeah, not there
4: too
0: often.
4: Too expensive for me. Yes, yeah. So I went to have a look at it. There was a lovely female real estate representative who didn't laugh me out of the room when I said, this is what I want to do with it. Just fell in love with it. It's just got this beautiful retro, you know, daggy feel about it.
0: Yeah. Where does the name come from?
4: Oh, well, PIP stands for Purpose in Performance, so PIP Theatre, but our major sponsor is our wholesale business, People in Plastic, which also happens to have
0: a bit of both.
4: VIP on it.
0: Deirdre Grace joining me this afternoon on 612 ABC Brisbane. Deirdre Grace, co-founder and creative director of PIP Theatre, which is based in Milton. So this is where you've had to dig into your own pocket. How is PIP funded?
4: Yeah, so Graham and I have been running a successful industrial wholesale business for the past 25 years. And it's been going for 50 years all up. We just decided that really, particularly as we come towards our retirement years, it's best to put something back into the community. And because I've always had a love for theatre, we decided that, you know, that would be the vehicle by which we'd do it.
0: It's a great thing to do. What about funding from Arts Queensland or any of those other, you know, areas where you can sometimes try to get a bit of money?
4: We haven't been successful in gaining any funding at the moment. Yep. There's been a small grant when we started up from the Australian government, and the local councils have been very supportive with their, you know, the small grants that they give out. But we were actually recognised outside the arts sector first by Queensland Gives, the philanthropy.
0: Oh, they do great work.
4: Yeah. Yep. So last year we won, got nominated, sorry, for the Small Business Award. We didn't win, but this year then we were the recipient of a grant. We put in an application and... so that's been a nice, a $40,000 bonus to us to try and improve our website and some of our operational processes around managing volunteers.
0: Absolutely. And philanthropy sometimes for the arts only really goes to the high-end stuff, doesn't it?
4: It does, yes. Mm-hmm. A lot of it gets tipped in at the top end and very little of it ends up in the independent actors or producers' hands. So.
0: You must be watching on as Beetlejuice gets cancelled, Waitress got cancelled. All these productions that you would think would do all right that actually have some money behind them, and just think, wow, you know, if they can't turn a profit, this is going to be tough.
4: Yes and no. I think there's a real appetite for intimate theatre spaces. So we've got a 120-seat and a 50-seat studio, and often people comment, like, I felt like I was in the play, you know, I was sitting in the living room with the people. And particularly in this day and age, I think there's we're turning towards that need for that deep human connection. So I think there's still an appetite for the the smaller, independent, really high quality, beautifully worked theatre. Mm.
0: You must see a lot of local talent come through with original productions and, you know, our own people telling our stories.
4: Oh, it's incredible the amount of people out there who have wonderful stories to tell, and they tell them in such creative ways and with such beautiful people. So, yeah, it is amazing. Mm. It's like a hub. Like on, you know, on the weekend, for example, we had two shows finishing on the Saturday. They were bumping out, someone else was bumping in, a couple of people were rehearsing, you know, so it's coming and going, and everyone kind of gets to know each other in a community, and so it's got a lovely feel about it.
0: Mm. Yeah, and these spaces are so important. I belong to a theatre group in Bendigo, like a bazillion years, you know, dinosaurs were still roaming the earth when this happened. But we used to use a library space that happened to have a

0: stage as well, where they would obviously hire it out for conferences, mini conferences and things like that, or not so much award nights, but you know what I mean. And it sounds like a similar setup where it was around about 100 seats.
1: Yeah.
0: And it was just perfect for what you want. You were never going to sell out a bigger venue. You were and we didn't do it for the money, obviously, because you don't do it for the money.
1: Yeah.
0: But you need those spaces to encourage that kind of community involvement as well for whatever's going on.
1: Oh, absolutely. Yes. Yeah, you really do. It's,
0: Now, Deirdre, you have written a submission to the Federal Inquiry into Arts and Cultural Philanthropy.
1: Yes.
0: So what did you say to them?
1: Well, I guess I was just telling them about my experience coming in very new to philanthropy and entering the arts sector more at the grassroots level. So, you know, as we said, a lot of it gets tipped in at the top end there with the state theatre companies and what have you. But I didn't realise at the time that what I was doing was actually an unusual thing. To me, it was, you know, a fairly logical thing. I mean, every sport, as we know, they invest at the grassroots level, and that's how you produce Olympic champions.
0: It is.
1: It's the same with the arts. You know, if you can get people being creative when they're younger, it improves their lives and their skills grow as they get to, you know, perform and write and produce and all those wonderful skills.
0: Oh, yeah, we're constantly talking about our Nicole Kidman or our Jacob Elordi or...
1: Yeah, they have to start somewhere.
0: That's it, they do.
1: The MX Bandits.
0: They do. And, you know, a lot of money goes into well, we've got a new theatre here at QPAC, which is absolutely beautiful. We've got a stadium going up at Victoria Park. It's, some people love the idea, some people don't, obviously, but there's a lot of money going into that for the Olympics.
1: Yeah.
0: So it makes sense that that you're right, grassroots is where it has to begin, and that means stages. It means spaces that are accessible for people.
1: Yeah, and a safe place where people feel they can experiment. And, you know, because once you get the audience in the room, that's a whole another cast member, really, the way they react and the, you know, the whole room changes when you get that last character in the room.
0: Okay, so if people want to see what's on at Pip Theatre, how do they do that?
1: Oh, well, we've got a wonderful website, which is about to improve, thanks to the Queensland Gives Grant. So we basically list everything that's on. We are jam-packed, booked with shows pretty much Wednesday to Saturday every week till from now till Christmas.
0: Great.
1: And all year round. And we've got a huge variety of things, plays, musicals, you know, comedies, and beautiful festivals coming up, the Melt Festival in the Powerhouse in October, November. And then we do our own festival called the Toucan Club, which is 1 hour shows, and they are a mix of cabaret, plays, you know, music, theatre, you know, for
0: Sounds
1: the Christmas
0: like a lot of fun.
1: Festive period. So, yeah. And it's all, you know, very accessible, easy to go, and you have a great time.
0: Look, it's such a great idea, and even though at the time you didn't quite know what you were doing, it's obviously become, as you say, a community hub.
1: It has. Oh, yes, it's incredible. And people, I think they're really feeling the creative energy and the excitement of actually being able to achieve something.
0: We've been talking about community Facebook pages. Have you got a Pip Facebook page?
1: Oh, we have indeed. We've got Instagram, Facebook. There's
0: a
1: stuff
0: whole
1: being posted
0: plot
1: on there. Yes. We have this beautiful marketing whiz, Jenna, who beavers away, you know, doing campaigns pretty much, you know, all day, every day.
0: Oh, great. Yeah, so, well, good luck with the funding.
1: Oh, thank you very much.
0: And chukas to everyone getting on the Pip stage. Anytime soon, Deirdre Grace. Thank you.
1: Thanks so much, Kelly.
0: Deirdre Grace, co-founder and creative director of Pip Theatre.
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4: 612 ABC Brisbane. With Kelly Higgins-Devine.
0: Indeed. I've been to see a few things at Pip. It's actually lovely. And there's such a great idea. And I love the fact that people can write something, do something original there, and present it to the world. It's the way it should be. Coming up, you'll hear from the Queensland competitors who love to show off the sport they love, one that you may never have come across, a look into the world of

wrestling. Here's a bit of Texas before we get to that. You can say what you want on 612 ABC Brisbane. Well, no, within reason.

0: Texas. Not a bad tune, that one. And Say What You Want on 612 ABC Brisbane, that one from 1997. Coming up, the world of arm wrestling. How much do you know? Well, in about 30 seconds, you're going to know more than you ever thought.
1: Some chase the story.
2: We'll be interviewing some of Australia's most famous faces.
1: And some are the story.
3: Hello, beautiful people.
1: The piano, the assembly, and race around the world.
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6: 612 ABC Brisbane. Have your say. Call 1300 222 612.
0: Well, in between the face painting and arts and crafts stalls at a street festival, there was one group that stood out from the rest, the arm wrestlers. Arm wrestling clubs from around southeast Queensland put on an exhibition at the weekend to not only show off some impressive biceps, but to share a sport they love. But as Dominic Cansdale found out, big muscles are only the beginning.
7: At a community street festival,

0: in Southport under a gazebo near a marching drum band and a fairy floss machine. Two very big blokes are sizing each other up.
1: You bring it around. More.
0: They stare down one another across a table, elbows planted, hands clasped, muscles tensed.
1: Ready, go!
0: This is arm wrestling.
2: Love it!
0: It's a small but growing sport. There's about 10 clubs around southeast Queensland, with the Gold Coast branch, called Powerhouse, boasting 65 members.
3: Well, off the table, we're all mates. But on the table, it's pure war.
0: Fatali Mateo is their coach.
3: You ready?
4: Yep.
0: He discovered arm wrestling by chance.
3: One day we're out at the pub and there was an arm wrestling competition there, and I thought, and the boys said, oh, jump up, jump up. So they paid for my entry, $20 an arm, and I placed third and I went on to compete in the Melbourne Classics.
0: Fatali's since swapped beers for brawn, helping organise competitions and clubs over the past 5 years.
3: Just meeting these boys, they've changed me as much as I've changed them.
5: We're going to go best of five here again with WAFFLES, that's the World Arm Wrestling Federation.
3: Besides the guns, myself personally, being able to watch the sport that I love grow has helped me, you know, focus on something other than just being in the rat race on a 9-to-5.
0: One of the club's youngest members is 17-year-old Liam Cross.
6: Originally, when you first start, yes, it hurts a lot.
0: He's been arm wrestling for 2 years.
6: My whole upper body just got bigger. Your forearms, your biceps, your chest, your back, even your hands get bigger.
0: And Liam's developed a reputation.
6: Like some people, they do like to trash talk each other a lot.
0: For bad-mouthing some of his more experienced competitors on social media.
6: He said, kind of sad, you're old enough to be my daughter. I said, imagine if I win.
7: Yeah, come on, let's go.
8: Oh, now you want to go.
6: It builds a stronger bond with the person after the match. I'll say the mental game of arm wrestling, that's like a good 25%, I reckon, is all mental. If you're mentally not there, you're gonna be 10 times weaker.
9: Milos, open hand, last warning. Last warning. Hold.
0: But there are some rules.
6: Ready, go.
10: Oh! Keep your elbow on the pad. Keep your hand on the pin. If your elbow lifts up, it's a foul. Two fouls, you go into B division. If you get two fouls in B division, you're out. So you get sort of three or four chances to progress.
0: Tom Aglisi is a referee and state director of Arm Wrestling Australia.
10: I think at first, the little bit of that competition, it is a combat sport, so a little bit of that competition on the table, exerting stuff.
0: For Tom, the sport has opened up a new community.
1: Ready, go.
10: But I think the main thing was the camaraderie between the guys. When they start talking to you and they introduce you and they call you over and start to talk to you, it's like, this guy's my best friend already, you know, and I want to be his best friend.
2: Party arm for the win.
11: Nah, I know you're right, I'm done.
10: But us big blokey guys, we still need to talk. We're all kids on the inside. We all just want to have a talk. Doesn't matter how big and blokey you are, you want to have a communication. And if you can find yourself a sport, doesn't matter whether it's ballroom dancing or it's arm wrestling, find a sport that you can gel with the people around you. And that'll give you some way or some avenue to actually talk to other people.
1: Ready, go.
3: We got guys that were suffering from, you know, PTSD, anxiety, you know, guys that came out of, you know, some really bad situations in their marriages, and they've said the same thing, that arm wrestling has literally changed them as a person. You've made them stronger mentally and physically.
2: We're going to have some fun.
3: Thanks, bro.
0: In the short term, these arm wrestlers are trying to qualify for the world championships. But there's also another big dream.
10: I mean, if breakdancing, man, can be a sport in the Olympics, then God damn it, arm wrestling can, right?
12: I love that. The report from Dominic Cansdale and State Director of Arm Wrestling Australia, Tom Aglisi, ending that report with some Olympic dreams for arm wrestling. You're with Kelly Higgins-Devine and Anastasia, 612 ABC Brisbane.

0: Anastasia. I'm out of love on 612 ABC Brisbane. You're with Kelly Higgins Devine. It's about a minute or so until 4 o'clock, where we'll bring you the latest news. After that, have locals lost the fight to keep a community garden in West End? Early last year, some protesters barricaded themselves inside the Kurilpa Commons. And there have been some arrests today as well. So we'll find out what's happening there. And Queensland is forging ahead in its quest to be the major events capital of Australia. Up next, you'll hear from the Premier with a big announcement, a Socceroos homecoming series that is going to be held in Queensland. The Premier was talking about that this morning. With our brekkie team filling in for Craig and Loretta, Bill McDonald and Mel Bampton. So if you missed it, you'll hear what David Crisafulli had to say. And then Zane Bojack from ABC Sport will bring you the very latest on the beautiful game and the World Cup. So lots coming up for you. It is 4 o'clock.
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3: 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He loves it here. 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
4: Good afternoon. Will Murray with ABC News. A Brisbane Labor-held seat and a North Queensland electorate held by the Katter's Australian Party have been abolished under a review of the state's electoral boundaries. Here's political reporter Alex Brewster.
5: The electorate of Stretton in Brisbane's north and Seat of Hill north of Townsville have been axed. The latter is held by the KAP, Shane Knuth, and this is the third time he has lost his seat through redistribution. Two new electorates have been created in the rapidly growing areas of Springfield, west of Brisbane, and Caboolture in Moreton Bay. Moderate to significant changes have been made to 50 of Queensland's 93 seats by the Independent Redistribution Commission. The boundary changes will come into effect for the 2028 state election.
4: A federal Liberal frontbencher says the party needs a rebrand following several poor polling results. The latest news poll has the coalition's primary vote at an all-time low of 17%. Speaking on Sky News, shadow frontbencher Melissa McIntosh says the party needs to discuss how it can win back voters.
6: I think it's time for the Liberal Party to rebrand itself. Some people think that we're stuck in the past and our policies need to resonate with the Australia of today and the future. So I think it'd be a really good time for us to revisit our values, what we stand for and the way we project ourselves to Australians.
4: Overseas now, and at least 1,400 people are dead and tens of thousands remain missing following last week's brutal twin earthquakes in Venezuela. William Howard Evans reports.
7: The country's interim president, Delcy Rodriguez, has described the incident as the most brutal natural catastrophe in Venezuela's history. The magnitude 7.2 and 7.5 quake struck within 39 seconds of each other. Ms. Rodriguez says progress is being made in restoring power and water, but her comments come as locals express their frustration over a lack of government assistance to help find those trapped beneath the rubble. Aid agencies say the first 48 to 72 hours after a disaster are crucial for finding people alive, with relatives of the missing now facing a fifth night waiting for answers.
4: Back home now, and a woman

0: He's been charged over alleged stock and property theft, totalling almost $300,000. Joshua McIntosh has more.
1: Police were first notified about the theft after a farmer was mustering on a property at Boondoomba, northwest of Kingaroy, and noticed cattle and property were missing. Officers will allege a 55-year-old woman who had access to the property committed the offences over a three-year period. The woman allegedly stole 100 head of cattle, a tractor, and 4 kilometres of barbed wire fencing, with a combined value of over $280,000. She's been charged with numerous offences, including 6 counts each of stock stealing and stock fraud. The 55-year-old's expected to appear in the Claremont Magistrates Court in August.
0: Adelaide Crows player Chelsea Randall will retire from the AFLW due to issues related to concussion. Rachel Forbes has the details.
2: The 35-year-old captained the Crows for 8 seasons, won 3 premierships with the club and was a 5-time All-Australian player. In a statement, the Crows say Randall decided to retire due to issues related to concussion and has been in regular consultation with the club doctor, independent specialists and the AFL. After playing 80 games for the club, she says she made the decision with her health and family in mind, but was saddened to end her playing career. The Crows say Randall leaves an indelible mark on both the club and football more generally.
0: Socceroos defender Lucas Harrington says it's not just Egypt's stars that Australia have to worry about in their FIFA World Cup Round of 32 clash. Captain Mo Salah is looming, despite suffering a muscle strain that will require scans this week. The Pharaohs also have Manchester City forward Omar Mamouche in the side, but Harrington says there is plenty of talent across the entire team.
3: It's not just those two. They've obviously got a top squad to get through to the Round of 32. It's not easy, so I think obviously they're the two names that most people remember and most people mention, but I think we just got to be ready for everyone. You know, they're a top team and we're all looking forward to the occasion, and it's another chance to make history.
0: To Queensland's weather for tomorrow, scattered to widespread showers, periods of rain and the chance of a thunderstorm in the west. Mostly sunny in the eastern Gulf Country, isolated to scattered showers elsewhere. Possible morning fog in the southeast, the far southwest and the western Gulf. Brisbane and the Gold Coast, a shower or two, 22 the top. 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
7: Hello, if you've just joined us, coming up, there's an area around West End where there's a community garden. Locals have been fighting for that community garden for quite a while now, but it looks as though they may have seen the last of it. What's happened? There have been a couple of arrests today. We'll check in with the local councillor for the Gabba to see what's been going on. And also this afternoon, there's going to be a Socceroos game in Queensland. We'll find out who against and when. First though, let's have a look at the traffic.
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4: Traffic.
7: Hi, Brad.
9: Yeah, very good afternoon. Thank you, Kelly. At the moment, we've still got a crash getting cleared up at Boundary to Camp Hill near Old Cleveland Road. There has been some minor delays there. And there's been this multi-vehicle crash on the Captain Cook Bridge southbound. 2 right lanes are blocked before Vulture Street. So traffic's back to Coronation Drive at Toowong, Milton Road back to Oakenflower, and Countess Street and Hale Street, and the inner-city bypass is all back to Kelvin Grove. So crews still clearing that. Looks like they're starting to remove that last vehicle now. At Heathwood, a breakdown, Logan Motorway westbound before Stapleton Road. Delays are easing through there, so hopefully that breakdown is just about cleared. And we did have a northbound breakdown on the M1 northbound before the Albert River Bridge at Yatala. That's all been cleared. Delays will start to ease now from Stanmore Road. General peak conditions this afternoon. The Logan Motorway has been busy between Forest Lake and Parkinson. The Western Freeway from Mancuther to Fig Tree Pocket, and also the Gateway northbound between Nudgee and the Bruce Highway at Bald Hills. I'm Brad from ATM. More details at 4:30 and 6:12 ABC Brisbane.
7: And at the moment in Kelvin Grove, 20 degrees. Capalaba sitting on 20. Browns Plains, 20 degrees. Red Bank Plains, 19.

0: Clontarf on 20 degrees, Yatala 19 and Warana 19 degrees. Coming up, it was May 1943 when a Japanese submarine attacked the hospital ship Centaur off Moreton Bay. The ship sank in only 3 minutes, claiming 268 lives. You'll hear the story of the only woman who survived that incident, Nurse Ellen Savage. And coming up, why police have made arrests at a community garden in West End today.
1: G'day, Craig and Loretta here.
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0: It's 8 minutes past four. You might remember early last year, protesters barricaded themselves inside the Kurilpa Commons, a block of land owned by the Queensland Department of Transport and Main Roads in the inner Brisbane suburb of West End. At the time, the department said soil on the site might be contaminated. But since then, gardeners have been back growing fruit and veggies on the site. Until today, that is. Trina Massey is the councillor of the Gabba Ward. Councillor, good afternoon.
3: Good afternoon, Kelly, and good afternoon to all the listeners this arvo.
0: What happened today?
3: Today, the community in West End woke up to fences across the whole site. And not only fences along the perimeter, but obviously there was more fences that were going to be put in from the garden without any notification or any communication from the state government. The information I was further to find out is what you call the TMR site has now been transferred to Economic Development Queensland.
0: So what does that mean, that it's now under the auspices of Economic Development Queensland?
3: My understanding is that EDQ plans, like they have four sites across Brisbane and also in West End, like the Visi site, to sell it off for private development.
0: This is a site that the community's been fighting for quite a while, isn't it, to have it remained as a green space, so to speak?
3: Yeah, the history of the site was it was in TMR hands for the potential of a green bridge in the area. So this is going back decades. While the site itself has been left there, not unused, for many years before the past 6 years where Growing Forward has moved into the site, it's been a community garden. So it's not just gardening and providing food. There are yoga sessions and movie nights. This is a real community hub for locals in West End, a place to connect, to find support, to find friendship, and to grow together.
0: The argument, I imagine, will be that, well, it's an inner city space and we need it for homes. What would be your response to that?
3: There is a site next door that used to have 17 affordable apartments that have been removed and will be replaced by four apartments of $4 million each. So the argument to that is none of these homes will be affordable for anyone. And for West End and for communities across Brisbane, that social isolation piece is really huge. We have very few green spaces where people can communicate and connect with each other. And luxury towers that are going to be put here on the riverfront are not going to be affordable for 99% of the population.
0: What's happening on site now, Councillor?
3: So it's on site at the moment. There's been multiple arrests that have happened this afternoon from gardeners that are very passionate about this location and are shocked that they woke up to it being closed off to community and the public. There are still currently two people on site. And there is police, a large police presence on site at the moment.
0: When you say a large police presence, how many police are there?
3: I think at peak earlier today there was about 15, and now currently there's about 8 to 10.
0: The two people who are still on site, where are they on site that they haven't been removed?
3: They are in the trees.
0: Right, they managed to make it up the tree and they can't get them down?
3: They managed to make it up the trees. They can't get them down currently. I'm not sure what the plan is to get them down safely.
0: Have you seen any evidence of soil contamination since that happened?
3: As a Brisbane City Councillor, I'm privy to certain land contamination and I haven't seen any contamination spots or reports for that area, recognising that a lot and I mean this very generally, that a lot of areas on the riverside are actually contaminated. And the best thing we can do is resume the land for public use. Remembering this is public land. This is the land that the community owns, but they've been locked out and they have no say now.
0: Did you know that Economic Development Queensland had taken over that block from Department of Transport and Main Roads?
3: It was news that I was only able to confirm today. There has been no alert to anyone, not to me as a local councillor, and certainly not to the community that this affects.
0: Were they able to tell you how long ago that happened?
3: No, not at all. All they told me, it is already up on the EDQ website.
0: Okay, so if you want to know if public land is just being transferred over to somewhere, you just got to keep an eye on the EDQ website.
3: Apparently. And, you know, and look, this goes to a greater. We are talking about multiple parcels of public land. Really important thing to remember is the Visi site went into consultation about what would happen for it. And 60 days later, a whole master plan was released for it. So we just don't know what kind of backroom deals being done here.
0: What would you like to see happen with this site?
3: Look, I have always stated that we need more green space and we need more public land in the Caroopa Peninsula in West End. One, and if it can't return back to public land, then we need to create affordable and social housing. We know there's a housing crisis at the moment. Public land is really important. If we want to give everyone a home, which is a human right, we need to be building them.
0: How big is the block?
3: It's not huge. Mm-hmm. From memory, it's about 800 square metres.
0: Yep.
3: But but an interesting part about the block itself also is that it passes the riparian zone, which is, of course, the environmental protection zone for the Brisbane River.
0: All right. Well, Trina Massey, Greens local councillor for the Gabba, thank you for chatting with us this afternoon and telling us what's happening with that parcel of land.
3: Yeah, thank you so much. I think the community is still going to keep fighting for this. So if you do care, please connect to Caroopa Futures and Growing Forwards. Thank you for your time and thank you for the listeners listening in.
0: And we have asked Queensland Police and the Economic Development Queensland for comment. Queensland Police sent us the following statement. Police were called to a disturbance near Dudley Street around 12:25 p.m. today. Police have arrested six people in relation to the incident. Officers continue to engage with two people up a tree to ensure their safe removal.
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0: And if you've been to that parcel of land, if maybe you were one of the people who has been gardening there, what's been your experience of getting there today and seeing the fence around it and wondering if you're going to get to your fruit or veggie for a start, but also finding out that it's probably going to be sold off to developers? Give us a call, 1300 222 612. You can text in 0467 922 612. Or are you on the other side of this coin that, well, you know, that parcel of land, yep, it's great to have fruit and vegetable growing on it, but in the end it's an important piece of land and homes would be a good use of that. Or should we look at capping how much they are worth? If you're going to sell that bit of land, maybe that's where we need to put designated affordable housing. What are your thoughts? 1300 222 612 or 0467, if you want to text me, 0467 922 612. A text here saying Queensland State Government and Brisbane City Council have rewritten many laws so they can take land, sell it and do what they like with no community consultation. It's Joe-era corruption and it's time for people to stand up, speak up or lose everything. You're with Kelly Higgins-Devine.
1: 612 ABC Brisbane with Kelly Higgins-Devine.
0: Indeed, it's 17 past four. Well, Queensland is known as the Sunshine State, But we might have to start rethinking that. Maybe we're the sports state or the major events state. The Queensland government secured hosting rights for the Socceroos' homecoming series in what's been described as a major sporting coup. Bill McDonald and Mel Bampton on Brekkie this morning spoke with Premier David Crisafulli for the Socceroos scoop.
4: It's two games at the end of September. One on September 25 in Brisbane and September 29 in Townsville. It will feature the Socceroos.

0: Socceroos against Brazil, so a football powerhouse. Traditionally, these games after a World Cup happen in Sydney or Melbourne, and we unashamedly have, we're making a push to be the events capital of the country, and things like this make a really big difference. Yesterday we announced that we've secured the Bledisloe Cup on Anzac Day, which is something that's really, really special, and that'll be in 2027, 2029 and 2031 at Suncorp, so that long-term date in the calendar that people can work around. And in the end, events are really important for a number of things. It's very important for tourism, also very important economically as well as that sense of pride and that real momentum that you can build as a state. And I do feel we're getting momentum. I think people are looking what they used to call north of the border and saying things are happening. We've got challenges, but we've also got big opportunities, and I see events as a really key part of that.
1: It's tipped to rake in, I think, $23 million, but a question for you, how much will it cost to put on and to secure it?
0: Well, I can assure you the return on investment is big. It's very, very big. And you know I can't show my hand in that, and that's, you'll never give your states a competitive advantage. They wouldn't do it for us, and I certainly wouldn't hand it to them. But I'll make this observation. The reason why we are doing so well at these at the moment is it's a real Team Queensland approach. We're getting everybody together, including in the case of the ones here, we're working with the Lord Mayor, Brisbane City Council, as well as BIDA, Tourism and Events Queensland. So everybody's together. It's not just about the event. We're leveraging a lot off the park, off the field. And I'll use the example of the Royal Military Edinburgh Tattoo, which has never come to Queensland before. We hunted as a pack, we went to them, and part of it was providing them the opportunity to be able to have a venue, an indoor venue, where they could train beforehand, climate controlled, ahead of the event, which they don't often get. That was the deal breaker in that one. I can say that publicly now because it's obviously public that we won it. What turned out, we thought was going to be two events, ended up being four events, four filled Suncorp Stadium. And when I went there and spoke to where the people came from, it wasn't just throughout the state or the nation, they'd travelled from overseas to come. So think of the economic enabling there. Think about the person who gets the extra shift at the cafe or at the hotel. Events create economic opportunities directly for people, particularly in casual work, which is very, very important. Equally, you can create that investment that comes with it. And I'm determined to make sure in all of these events, and a big example is what we've done with Magic Round, locking that into the long term. What I've said to the NRL is I want more opportunities for people to be able to invest in Queensland. I want to show our tourism offering across the country a lot more than we've done. That's where the real play is. And we're starting to do it well. We've got a long way to go, but we're starting to do it well.
2: There we go. Queensland Premier David Crisafulli speaking with Bill McDonald and Mel Bampton this morning on 6:12 Breakfast.
3: 6:12 ABC Brisbane. Have your say. Call 1-300-222-612.
2: Brightly lit and marked with red crosses that identified it as a hospital ship, the Centaur was torpedoed by a Japanese submarine off Australia's coast on the 14th of May 1943. 268 souls were lost, and the ship took a mere 3 minutes to sink 2,000 metres to a watery grave. Many of those who survived did so despite terrible injuries and shark-filled waters. The only woman to survive was Nurse Ellen Savage, whose courage later earned her the George Medal. Grantley Keyser, author of books such as Flinders, Banjo, Sister Viv, and many others, examining Australia's history and historical figures, has delved into what happened that night, how the tragedy galvanised a nation, and the people who built a community of Centaur families in later years. Grantley Keyser, hello.
4: Oh, thanks very much for having me, Kelly. I think the story of the Centaur and all those who sailed on her for her final voyage, I think, is one of the most powerful and tragic stories in Australian history. And, I wrote the book in the hope that more people wouldn't know about these great heroes, the survivors, and also those who lost their lives, you know, doing their bit for Australia.
2: How did you come across this story?
4: Well, growing up in Brisbane, I knew little bits about the Centaur. It did happen in Brisbane's backyard. It's only about 50 kilometres off Moreton Island. So I was aware of vague stories about the Centaur, but I wrote Sister Viv, which is

0: story of Vivian Bullwinkle, the army nurse who survived a massacre on Raji Beach in Sumatra, off Sumatra. I wrote that book a couple of years ago, and Vivian and Ellen Savage were actually friends after the war. They united in their stories of survival, incredible stories of survival. The more that I looked into her life and the lives of all those people who were on the ship that horrible morning just before dawn on the 14th of May, I really wanted to tell their stories. And to me, the real heroes in Australia are everyday people thrust into extraordinary situations. And certainly that was the case with Ellen Savage. One minute she's napping in bed, it's early in the morning, she's asleep on the ship, and within 3 or 4 minutes she's in the ocean saving people's lives and fighting off sharks. And she comes through that incredible scenario and is still helping people as they're loading them onto the rescue ship a day and a half later.
1: As you say, it erupted into chaos very quickly. It only took 3 minutes for Centaur to sink. Before we get into what exactly happened there, where were they going?
0: Well, they were sailing from Sydney to New Guinea via Cairns. They were stopping in Cairns to let off some of the ambulance men, but they were sailing to New Guinea to pick up wounded soldiers who'd been wounded fighting the Japanese along the Kokoda Track. And they were going to bring them back to hospitals in Sydney. So there was 332 people on board, most of them were medical staff, and very sadly, many of them were killed. Many of the ambulance men, their bunks were right above, or their beds were right above the fuel bunkers on the ship. When the torpedo hit, there was just a massive explosion, turned into a huge fireball that people saw from 40 or 50 kilometres away. And a lot of those people were killed instantly. Those who weren't killed instantly died pretty soon after of their burns. And fortunately, there was a little bit more than 60 people cast into the water. Not all of those survived either. A lot of them were very badly burned and injured. And, of course, the sharks sadly took some of them as well.
1: So why was Ellen Savage, or Nell as she was called, Grantley, why was she lucky enough to survive?
0: Part of it was luck. She could swim. She was a very strong swimmer. She came from country New South Wales, and she'd learned to swim in the creek behind the local hospital there where her mother was a nurse. And she did her training at Newcastle, and she every afternoon after work or morning before work, she'd be in the surf building up her swimming skills, and that certainly helped her in when the ship was torpedoed. It certainly helped her. A lot of her friends, very sadly, were caught up in the... when the ship went down, it created an enormous suction effect. The ship wasn't a huge ship, but it was 3,000 tonnes. And when it went down, it created this huge suction effect, which was like an underwater cyclone. And so a lot of the nurses and a lot of the people who weren't strong swimmers were hurled about inside this tornado in the water, and they died from being hit by bits of flying wood and other things like that, other debris, and were killed. But Ellen managed to survive all that. She actually did go down quite a long way under the water, but she had her life vest on and it lifted her up out of the water, and she was very, very fortunate.
1: And she managed to escape the sharks, which is good news as well. But while she was in the water, and she herself had, I believe, from memory, I read she had the fractured ribs.
0: Oh, she had all sorts of injuries. It's quite incredible. She had three broken ribs or fractured ribs. She had a broken nose, a broken palate. She also had quite severe cuts because she was hit by flying debris while she was in the water. So she had all these injuries, and she was also naked. She was very embarrassed by the fact that her clothes had actually been ripped off in the great maelstrom that had happened as the ship was going down. She was very, very embarrassed by this. But one of the soldiers who managed to survive, one of the ambulance men, managed to get an army greatcoat that was going past, and she clothed herself in that. And he said to her, it's not really a time to be worried about modesty with sharks circling their little bits of debris and rafts. But she managed to survive all that, the embarrassment and whatever, and she was awarded the George Medal because even in these shark-infested waters, as I say, it's just a story of incredible heroism. She was diving into the water. The survivors were scattered over about 2 kilometres on different bits of wreckage, and she was swimming over them to see if they were okay and if they needed medical help. And her actions were... All the men who were in the water with her, you know, later gave testimony that her actions were just beyond heroism. It was almost superhuman, the things that she was doing.
1: And she lost one of her best mates who couldn't swim. I can't imagine that she was scared anyway, and then there you are, you get torpedoed.
0: It's amazing the trauma that these people experienced and suffered, even the survivors. I mean, Ellen had a number of very, very close friends. There were 11 other nurses on there, and she knew them all quite well, but she had some very best friends that she served with for a long time as army nurses. One was Merle Mostyn, and one was named Eva King. And When they jumped off the ship, Eva and Ellen Savage were holding hands, and Ellen said that she would look after when they hit the water. But of course, when they hit the water, this great suction effect caused by the ship going down, it was impossible to hang on to her, and Eva disappeared. And Ellen always felt guilty about that in later life, even though there was nothing that she could really do.
1: Yeah.
0: And so many of her friends, while it was still dark, they could hear women and men screaming in the distance, and there was no doubt that the sharks were taking them. So to survive that ordeal and to come through it and to get on with life really, really took enormous amounts of courage and resolve. And those survivors, as I say, everyone that was on that ship was a hero.
1: How old was Ellen Savage when she passed away?
0: She was 73. She'd lived a very full and active life. She, after the sinking of the Centaur, and of course she suffered a great deal with physical injuries and mental injuries as well, not just the trauma of what she'd been through. She was a very stoic person, but also some degree of survivor's guilt as well, that all her friends had perished and she was the only nurse to survive. But she really dedicated a large part of her life. She remained a nurse and a hospital matron until her retirement. She died on Anzac Day in 1985. After a ceremony commemorating all the hospital nurses that she served with.
1: Gradley Keyser, thank you so much for the chat about the new book, Ellen Savage and the Heroes of AHS Centaur. Gradley Keyser, the author. Appreciate it.
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3: 612 ABC Brisbane.
1: Yeah, I've read that entire book. It is, it's both heartwarming and heart-wrenching at the same time. Coming up, why AFL players in their 20s and 30s are being diagnosed with the brain disease CTE. Let's get your news headlines at 29 past four. Will Murray, good afternoon.
4: Good afternoon, Kelly. An electorate review has axed two seats altogether and made significant changes to about half of the state's electoral boundaries. Stretton in Brisbane's south, held by Labor, and Hill in the state's north, held by Katter's Australian Party, have been abolished. Two new electorates, one in Springfield and another in Caboolture, have been created due to their increasing population. The changes will come into effect at the 2028 state election. A man has been taken to hospital following an industrial incident north of Brisbane. An accident at the Narangba train station car park this afternoon saw a man in his 20s trapped underneath machinery. The man has since been freed and taken to the Redcliffe Hospital with lower leg injuries. Venezuela's interim president says restoration efforts are progressing well following two major earthquakes which have killed at least 1,400 people and left more than 3,000 injured. Delcy Rodriguez says 75% of the region's electricity and about 68% of water services have been restored. She says search and rescue efforts will also continue as crews continue to find more people buried amongst the rubble. Former New Zealand Olympian and businessman Les Mills has died at the age of 91. He founded the first Les Mills gym in Auckland, which his son Philip Mills took over and developed into a fitness brand. The business became known worldwide for its choreographed group exercise classes set to music. Les Mills also competed at four Olympic Games in the shot put and discus. More news at 5.
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5: Well, we've had a crash cleared on the Cathedral Bridge southbound before Vulture Street in the city. Traffic is heavy back to Coronation Drive at Toowong. Milton Road is back to Auckland Flower and Countess Street back to Kelvin Grove. It looks like we're going to crash in the right lane on Countess Street in amongst those delays as well. And Hale Street and the inner city bypass is back to Hurst. It has been slow generally inbound on the Riverside Expressway as well. Got a breakdown at 8 Mile Plains, Gateway southbound, left shot after Logan Road. Peak delays are back to Murray with speeds reduced in that area as well, down to 40. Got a breakdown at Kingston, no delays. Logan Motorway westbound after Kingston Road. And at Heathwood, a breakdown. Logan Motorway westbound before Stapleton Road. Delays have been easing through there. General peak delays this afternoon. South Pine Road northbound, a little bit of stop start between Inaugura and Everton Park. The Gateway northbound has been busy between Nudgee and Bald Hills. And the M1 from 8 Mile Plains to Daisy Hill and Upper Cooma through to Gavan. I'm Brad from ATN. I'll have more details in 15 minutes on 612 ABC Brisbane.
1: Cheers, Brad. 28-5. You're with Kelly Higgins-Devine this afternoon. Look, there's nothing quite like a footy match, isn't there? It doesn't matter which code you barrack for, but I must admit, I did enjoy the game with the Lions against Sydney on Thursday night. But tonight, the Four Corners program is raising serious questions about the long-term impact of Aussie rules football, with startling new evidence that the brain disease CTE is now being found in younger players and not just among retired professionals. An analysis of Australian player brain donations suggests the condition is affecting players in their 20s and 30s, and not only at the elite level, but also in amateur leagues. Journalist Jessica Halloran is the reporter for the story. Jessica, good afternoon.
6: Thanks for having me on, Kelly.
1: Your investigation suggests CTE is affecting younger players. Tell us about these cases.
6: Yes, we've obtained figures from the Australian Sports Brain Bank, which shows that 33 players, Australian rules players, have been found to have CTE post-mortem. And they include players in their 20s, 30s and 40s. And one of the youngest was Nick Loudon, who was just 23 when he died. And he had this amazing football career. He was this incredibly talented young footy player down in country Victoria. He won 5 best and fairest, and he really was kind of destined for the AFL. He was selected in the elite junior AFL team, the Gippsland Power. But then off the field, he was suffering. He really was mentally falling apart. He suffered severe depression, and it was a depression he just couldn't get out of. And he died by suicide at the age of 23.
1: Goodness gracious. And I believe we have some of, is it his dad?
6: Yes, it's his mum and dad, Kerry and Tony Loudon.
7: We noticed over the next 12 months he started to deteriorate, and he was a healthy, strapping young man, and he'd keep getting flu-like symptoms.
8: Sensitivity
7: to light. Mood changes, depression, which was absolutely horrendous for a young man, that he had so much going for him to have depression. We couldn't understand it. He was also a little bit quick to anger. See, frustrated, and then the self-doubt, and we were like, what's this? He, you know, we would say to him, Nick, you've got everything going for you. I just can't believe that we didn't know about it and that the general public don't know about it.
6: So you did not know what CTE was?
8: No.
1: Oh, that must be so hard for the parents, Jessica. How significant is this new evidence?
6: I mean, I think it's enormous, and Dr. Michael Buckland says it's alarming. He's the chief neuropathologist at the Australian Sports Brain Bank. He says that codes need to act urgently, that there are hundreds and hundreds of thousands of young children playing collision and contact sports, and they're being unknowingly exposed to risk. He believes that tackling shouldn't be allowed to happen until kids are the age of 14. And he believes there needs to be more awareness, which is what we just heard Kerry and Tony speak about. They thought Nick was just depressed. And so they donated his brain because they believed, you know, scientists could explore more about depression, but it was actually CTE. And CTE has very, you know, it has these mental health-like symptoms like mood changes, depression, anxiety, and then there's the memory loss and people presenting with, you know, kind of just terrible kind of cognitive problems. Yeah. So he's just asking for more awareness of this issue.
9: What drives CTE risk is exposure to repeated head impacts. Most of those won't give you any signs or symptoms. They'll just be part of the rough and tumble of the game. But each of one of those is doing microscopic damage, which in most people is fine, because you only get hit in the head maybe a dozen or two dozen times in a normal person's life. But if you play a lot of contact sport, you're being exposed to thousands, if not tens of thousands, of these impacts. And it's that cumulative exposure that drives risk of developing CTE.
1: And Jessica, my dad died a few years back now from Lewy body dementia. Played Aussie rules at amateur level, and at one stage there, you know, we would talk about it at home before we knew the seriousness of all this, and you know, it was almost a laugh. You know, you'd laugh at the fact that he'd had a concussion nearly every second week, and now I look back and think, well, goodness, I wonder how much of that impacted his last years.
6: Yeah, and you wouldn't be alone in asking those questions, would you, Kelly? I mean, so many people are having these conversations now about the long-term effects of footy, and my dad played for Carlton in the 70s, and he definitely suffered memory loss to, you know, in his late 40s. Like, it's, we all need to sort of reflect on that, I guess. And
1: Who was your dad?
6: He only played a handful of games. He played 22 games for Carlton and had a very great career for the Shepparton Footy Club and Roopner Footy Club down in Country Victoria.
1: Dad and my dad probably played footy together,
6: Really?
1: Jessica.
6: Where did your dad play,
1: Bendigo.
6: Kelly? Oh, wow. They probably knew each other.
1: They did. Indeed. We're just having a moment here, people.
6: Talk amongst yourselves.
1: No, that's my fault totally. But this is it, isn't it? Because this happens, like the players at elite level, they have the best medical treatment available to them, but blokes and women who are playing on a field at your local suburban oval, they don't, and they can maybe get concussion and not even know they've got it.
6: Yeah, and Kelly, that's the thing about this disease, is that it is not directly related to concussion. It's it's related to exposure. So it's about the microscopic, you know, it's about the hits that cause this kind of microscopic damage, as it's explained to me by Dr. Michael Buckland, that it's the bumps, the tackles that don't necessarily leave you with a diagnosed concussion. Nick Loudon, who had almost stage 2 CTE, which is quite advanced CTE, he only suffered one diagnosed concussion in his lifetime. So what, say, Dr. Michael Buckland's asking for is a CTE prevention protocol to sit alongside a concussion protocol in these games to better protect players.
1: What's been the AFL's response to the story, Jess?
6: Well, we interviewed Laura Kane for our program tonight, and she says that players' health and safety is of the utmost priority. Last week, they introduced contact training restrictions, which will come into play this men's pre-season. She says they have a $25 million brain health initiative, which is a long-term study into player brain health. But what I guess the experts are looking for is a partnership with a brain bank here in Australia to better understand the disease, to raise awareness around the disease. And of course, experts like Michael Buckland are asking for a CTE prevention protocol and for kids not to tackle until the age of 14.
1: Yeah. And some of the players in your story have suffered depression, substance abuse, a few have taken their own lives. Are there clear links between CTE and those mental health conditions?
6: Well, they say definitely with depression and anxiety, that's a symptom of CTE. The experts say that. But when it comes to suicide, they say, Dr. Michael Buckland says it's a disturbing association which needs further, you know, further research to see if there is a causal link. They cannot establish a causal link between suicide and CTE as yet.
1: And, you know, this is timely tonight, of course, on your program, because we've had Crows star Chelsea Randall retiring from the AFLW because of concussion.
6: Yes, and she was talking about just the minor bumps at the end in a training session caused her to say, time's up. I mean, the AFL has been very good at medically retiring players and taking their brain health very seriously, but many people, many experts would argue that they need to do more, especially at the junior level. That, yes, it's great that they're introducing these contact training restrictions at the very top of the game, but what about at the game's grassroots?
1: Yeah, that's it. And how much contact, how much tackling do kids actually have to do? I suppose that's going to be it in the end.
6: Yeah, well, Adam Goods won 2 Brownlow medals and he only took up the game at 14. He was playing soccer until 14 in Horsham in Victoria. So that's always an interesting fact.
1: Certainly is. Well, Jessica, we will all be watching tonight. Thank you so much. Collision airs tonight at 8:30 p.m. on ABC TV and ABC iView. Appreciate your time.
6: Thanks, Kelly.
2: 6:12 ABC Brisbane with Kelly Higgins-Devine.
1: And look, if our discussion has sparked some discomfort for you, the Lifeline number is 13 11 14. Beyond Blue is 1300 22 46 36. So 1300 22 46 36. 36, given that was a bit of a sensitive discussion. You're with Kelly Higgins, Divine World Check Sport with Zane Bojack coming up. And look, a huge achievement for Canada at the World Cup. They have rewritten history overnight for their country. What have they done? You'll find out next. Awesome to get into the groove. Dynamic Hypnotics. Soul kind of feeling.

0: Oh, we're talking about a soul kind of feeling. Let's hope it's like that on the roads.
1: 612 ABC Brisbane.
0: Traffic. Looking good, Brad, or nightmare?
2: No.
0: Or no, okay.
2: No,
0: sorry, people. Sorry.
2: Yes.
0: I buzzed it by mentioning it.
2: Sorry,
0: my
2: yes.
0: apologies.
2: Oh, look, the good news is we had a crash cleared on the Capital Bridge southbound. That created a lot of delays back to Coronation Drive at Toowong, Milton Road back to Oakleflower, Countess Street back to Kelvin Grove and Hale Street, and then City Bypass also back to Hurston. But in amongst that on Countess Street, we've had a crash inbound. The two right lanes are blocked before Roma Street there, so still very heavy delays in that stretch. And just in, we've had a crash at Kingston, Logan Motorway westbound after Kingston Road. Looks like it's blocked there at this stage. Traffic's back to Tanimura, eastbound traffic back to Berrinbah. So best avoid that area. Maybe take Logan Lee Road or the Kingston Road exits if you're travelling through there, westbound in particular. And also got a breakdown at Limba, Bruce Highway, northbound shoulder after Palmerstone Road. No delays, but take it easy in that stretch when towing has to remove that. And also a breakdown at 8 Mile Plains, Gateway southbound, left shoulder after Logan Road. Peak delays have been back to Murray. And a breakdown at Heathwood, delays easing through there, Logan Motorway westbound before Stapleton Road. I'm back from ATN. More details just after 5 and 6:12 ABC Brisbane.
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0: It's 12 minutes to 5. Zane Bojack from ABC Sport covering the World Cup for you again this week. Hey, Zano.
6: Oh, and a little bit of Origin as well. Cal, geez, you would have enjoyed that match, would you, on Thursday night, wasn't it, when the Lions won? And then perhaps just because I know your personality, when the Suns could only manage 29 points last night, you probably were a little bit gleeful of that as well, I reckon.
0: I would never revel in the failure of a Queensland sporting team, but, you know, maybe my toes curled a bit, if I can put it that way.
6: Yes, nice. Nice, Cal.
0: Indeed. So, look, what the Canadians are smiling too. What are they smiling about?
6: Well, they're all proud Canucks today, that's for sure. Not only have they got through to the group stage or out of the group stage for the first time and in knockout football, but they've won their first ever knockout match at the FIFA World Cup. And they had to do it the hard way, Cal, because I don't know whether you're aware, Mexico is a host city, is a host country.
0: Yes.
6: America is a host country. Canada is a host country. And Mexico are playing their round of 32 match in Mexico. The US is playing their round of 32 match in the US. But unfortunately, Canada had to go to LA to take on a very plucky South African team. They were disallowed a penalty just before half time, and Canada coach Jesse Marsh walked up to his players and said, "Don't worry about it, we'll get there." Well, it took them 91 minutes, Cal, but in the end, they did get there. They managed to beat the Bafana Bafana 1-0, and this is how they did it.
7: This is dropping nicely. It's the key!
6: Oh, they're still celebrating. I think the Canadians and Estequio, I think he'll be given, you know, half of Vancouver as a result of that that victory. But they now go on to play either the Netherlands or Morocco, who play tomorrow. What a big game that's going to be. The Orange Men up against the Moroccans. 6-7 on the world table. That is remarkable, those two. That match is going to be at 11 o'clock our time. Brazil versus Japan starts it at 3 o'clock in the morning our time. Germany versus Paraguay. If we had finished in third and we qualified as one of those eight third-place teams, we would have played Germany off 3.5 days' rest, Cal. As it is, we're now going to play Egypt next Saturday, as opposed to what Paraguay is doing, playing Germany in Boston tomorrow at 6:30 our time. So just goes to show how much of a benefit it was for us to finish second in our group and to get that extra rest.
0: Absolutely. So what have the Socceroos been doing ahead of their round 32 match with Egypt in Dallas?
6: They have been training, Cal. They've been training hard. They've also been getting some medical treatment, including Connor Metcalf, who were about to hear from. He actually got a stray boot, which ripped a gash in his forehead. He got three stitches, and he was a bit battered and bruised when he fronted the media today, but he said he can't wait for the opportunity to exact some revenge on the Egyptians, the Pharaohs, as they're called. They actually beat the Olyroos 2-0 in the 2021 Tokyo Olympics, which took away their medal dreams, and he said he loved nothing more than to get the chance to get some revenge.
4: Yeah, I remember that. It was it actually feels like a blur, to be honest. They were quite a big physical team. I just remember it being really humid and hot. We didn't play our best game. Yeah, they ruined our dream. I guess you could say it's a bit of a revenge, personally.
6: So Metcalf, Harry Suter, and also Cameron Devlin were part of that Olyroos lineup. There's a number of Egyptian players that are part of this Egyptian national side. But one of the players who's likely not to be there is the Liverpool star, Mo Salah. He's still struggling with that quad strain. He didn't train today in Washington. That's where Egypt's training. We're training in Oakland over in California there in Washington. So there's real doubt that he's going to make the plane trip down to Arlington, Texas, to take on the Socceroos on Saturday morning, 4 o'clock our time. But the good news is Conor Metcalf thinks that even with Salah in the lineup or not in the lineup, he thinks that they match up well, the Socceroos, on Egypt.
4: It could suit us the way we set up. You know, I think we're pretty good off the counter, so I think that could, you know, shock them a little bit. We haven't gone into that much detail. We've only seen the glimpse of the Iran game at the end. And that was just chaotic. We have to do a lot more research on them.
6: There you go. They're going to be doing a lot of prep in the lead-up, Cal, but really looking forward to this contest. They are number 26 in the world. We're number 28. Bring it on. It's going to be an absolute knife-edge thriller.
0: What do you make of the Socceroos' side of the draw?
6: Look, this is amazing. Look, I'll tell you how good our side is.
0: Yes.
6: Norway, who are one of the leading European teams. They rank 23 in the world. They've got, of course, Erling Haaland, the star from Man City. He didn't play their last group match because they threw their match. Effectively, the coach said, he came out, the Norway coach said, I didn't want to win the last match because I wanted to finish second in the group and be over in this half. So in the half we're in, we've got Brazil, Japan, Ivory Coast, Norway, Mexico, Ecuador, England, Congo, Argentina. They're the big defending champs in world number one. Cape Verde is their opponents. We've got Australia and Egypt, Switzerland, Algeria, Colombia and Ghana. Now, yes, you've got, what, 1, 2, 3 World Cup winners in this side, but you look on the other side, you've got Germany, France, you've got the Netherlands and Morocco, as I've already mentioned, who are 7 and 6 in the world. Portugal with Ronaldo and Croatia have played 2 finals. Spain, you've got the United States, who are perhaps one of the fancies for the tournament as well, given that they have run more than any other team in the competition with their home sides. And then Belgium as well. I think it is right. I think we're on the weaker side. The problem we've got is that we beat Egypt, we run into more than likely Argentina. And that's probably where we end. But you know what, Kel? As I've been saying all afternoon to everyone I've been speaking to around Australia, we have to believe. We have to believe this is the time that Australia not only wins a knockout match, we win 2. Maybe we win 3. Who knows? Why can't we play a quarterfinal? Why can't we play a semifinal, Kel? We're just as proud a soccer nation as everyone else, and we've got brilliant players like Conor Metcalf and Lucas Harrington, who's being signed to like clubs like Barcelona for $30 million coming out of this brilliant city of Brisbane. I can't wait for this match on Saturday, and let's hope it's the start of a magnificent run for the Socceroos.
0: Well, look, I love your positivity. I love your attitude. But if we beat Argentina, it'll be the greatest miracle since Lazarus, my friend.
6: Absolutely. All we need is for Messi to accidentally have a hamstring injury just like Mo Salah, and for maybe half of the Argentinian side to have some gastro. And you never know, Cal. Just believe.
0: You never know. That's right. Okay, to Origin, just over a week away from the decider, Zane.
6: Extraordinary. 6 changes for the Blues. Jack Bostock, one of Quentin Hull's favourite men, he gets a spot on the wing in place of Brian To'o, who was last year's New South Wales Player of the Year. Remarkable, that selection. Stephen Crichton and Brabin Best come into the centres. No Katoni Staggs for those Broncos fans out there. Surprisingly, Mitch Moses, of his poor form against South, has been retained, and they've left Ethan Strange on the bench. Homoli Olakau'atu comes into this side along with Blake Brayley, meaning that they've got rid of Victor Radley, and they Tolai Kola, and also they've got rid of Api Korosau despite not giving him a run in that first match, and in that second match, I should say. And Liam Martin comes in the side as well for Queensland. Just the two changes with Pat Carrigan coming back from that ankle injury, that syndesmosis early, and Jeremiah Nenei coming into the side, meaning that Kulikefu Finifuaki goes out, and of course, poor old Lindsay Collins has got concussion. But can I tell you something, Cal? Sometimes reporters ask coaches questions in press conferences, which I think perhaps coaches get caught off guard with.
0: Ooh.
6: And one of them today was by one of my good mates, Joel Gould. He said to Billy Slater, Billy, are you going to re-sign with Queensland? And Billy's comments and response was, well, no, I'm not going to re-sign. I'm concentrating on this third game, which is the end of his current deal. And he said after that, it's going to be a handshake deal moving forward. So I think for Queensland, it's a bit of a concern that our coach might be looking further afield. And if I was a Melbourne Storm fan, I might be thinking that depending on when Craig Bellamy pulls the pin, Billy Slater might be your next head coach. But let's just hope that he can do the job this year. And if he does get to do the job again next year, make it 4 from 5. He's been such an extraordinary coach for this state. We'd hate to see him go, but it was such an extraordinary statement. And, of course, on the other side of the equation, you've got Laurie Daly, who, look, let's be honest, Cal, they're playing into decider, but no one would actually know because New South Wales has already given up by the sounds of it. They want their coach gone, and this is what he had to say fronting the media.
8: That doesn't worry me at all. My main role is having my focus on this game at this stage. And then once this is over, I'll go back to my job, which is a commentator, which I really love and enjoy. But my heart and soul has been put into this. And if anyone thinks I'm not going to be as prepared

0: Queensland would have won that game. I don't want to sound cocky, but we're going to win game three.
1: There's no doubt about that. I'm not willing to say that. There's still two teams in the competition. I'm not willing to jinx us, but I tell you what, I feel sorry for Laurie Daly. He has copped a lot, and he's a lovely guy, and I think perhaps that's the reason why he's in this situation, because he's too nice to call out the people that have been his opposition for many years while he's been in that role.
0: Indeed. Big day in sport. And sad to hear about Chelsea Randall too, Crows star from AFLW, retiring because of concussion.
1: Yes. Zaino, it's going to happen more often in the future, Cal. Remember Brayshaw down at Melbourne? There's going to be more of these retirements in the future, unfortunately.
0: That's it. Zane Bojack, always great having a chat. Thanks, mate.
1: See you later.
0: Zane Bojack from ABC Sport with Kelly Higgins-Devine filling in for Ellen Fanning for the next couple of weeks. After the news at 5 o'clock, which is about 45 seconds away, revelations of at-risk kids sleeping on blow-up beds in offices. What would the people on the front line of child safety systems fix first? And later, why Spring Hill residents, still angry at the loss of Victoria Park to an Olympic stadium, are worried they'll be locked out of another local park. It's 5 o'clock.
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5: Good evening. Will Murray with ABC News. A review of Queensland's electoral boundaries has made sweeping changes to more than half of the state's seats. Here's state political reporter Jack Mackay.
6: The review is the first since 2017 examining whether there are too many or too few voters living in a seat or projected to be in 7 years. It's axed the Labor-held seat of Stretton on Brisbane's south side and the Katter's Australian Party electorate of Hill in North Queensland, held by Shane Knuth. Moderate to significant changes have been made to 50 of the state's 93 seats. New electorates near Ipswich and the Moreton Bay will service the rapidly growing areas named Springfield and Caboolture. The changes are effective for the next Queensland state election in 2028.
5: A 22-year-old man will remain in custody after a brief court appearance charged with the murder of his baby son. Police arrested Alexander James Young on Friday and charged him with domestic violence offences of murder and torture. Paramedics were called to a Bundaberg West home in February 2024. Four-month-old Lucas Young was taken to hospital but died a week later. Mr. Young appeared in the Bundaberg Magistrates Court today and did not apply for bail. Communications Minister Annika Wells says new laws will allow the eSafety Commissioner to compel social media companies to provide documents proving their compliance with the social media ban for under-16s. The government will introduce its changes to the social media ban to Parliament later today, aimed at holding platforms to account. Ms. Wells says new powers to compel documents, and not just information, mean the Commissioner will have stronger cases in court.
7: The eSafety Commissioner asks these tech companies to provide information on a monthly basis, as you'd imagine at the moment, because we believe they're taking the mickey. There's a lot of faff around that. Being able to compel documents means she can require, like with the police investigation, maybe minutes, emails, evidence between third-party providers.
5: Victorian Liberal MP Moira Deeming says she misunderstood the meaning of the term headlock after alleging her party room colleague Matthew Guy had assaulted her. Here's Victorian political reporter Rachel Eddy.
8: Moira Deeming has issued a statement through her lawyer saying she wants to correct the public record regarding her police complaint against colleague Matthew Guy. Mrs. Deeming had alleged Mr. Guy put her in a headlock at a community event in Melbourne last month. Mr. Guy denies the allegation and demanded an apology after police dismissed the assault allegation. In the statement, Mrs. Deeming says she categorically rejects any suggestion she made a false complaint. It says that after reviewing CCTV footage, she accepts she misunderstood the technical meaning of the term headlock, but she says she will not apologise as she did not act in bad faith.
5: A Brisbane Broncos player will be excluded from selection in this Saturday's game following a drink driving incident. Hannah Moon has more.
9: Broncos winger Josiah Carapani was stopped by police yesterday morning, allegedly caught.

0: or travelling 119 kilometres per hour in a 100 kilometre per hour zone. As a result of the roadside stop, Karapani was issued infringement notices for speeding, failing to display P plates, driving an unregistered and uninsured vehicle, and was charged for driving under the influence of alcohol. He's been barred from selection from this Saturday's game against the Sharks and will appear in court next month in relation to the drink driving offence.
1: To soccer, the knockout stage is underway at the FIFA Men's World Cup, and Canada is the first team to advance to the round of 16. ABC Sports' Ned Hall reports.
2: We've already had one match in the knockout phase, and it's the joint host Canada, turfed out of their own backyard, who won the first match of the sudden death games with a 1-0 win against South Africa in Los Angeles. It took a 92nd minute strike from Stefan Estacchio to get them over the line, to the delight of an emotional coach, Jesse Marsh.
3: They're Canadian heroes. That's what I told them at the end. They're now Canadian heroes.
2: Next for the Canucks will be either the Netherlands or Morocco, one of three matches to be played on day 19, and the tournament just keeps rolling on.
1: To finance, the Australian share market began the week higher as the end of the financial year approaches, while Wall Street was weighed down by another bout of selling in the tech sector. The All Ordinaries closed up 0.7% at 9,027 points. To Queensland's weather for tomorrow, mostly sunny in the eastern Gulf Country, isolated to scattered showers elsewhere. Brisbane and the Gold Coast, a shower or two and a top of 22 degrees. On the Sunshine Coast, a shower or two and a top of 21. 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
7: Coming up this hour, with revelations of at-risk kids sleeping on blow-up beds in offices, what would the people on the front line of the child safety system fix first? We'll also hear why some Spring Hill residents still angry at the loss of Victoria Park to an Olympic stadium are worried they'll be locked out of yet another local park.
8: 612 ABC Brisbane.
4: Traffic.
7: Brad.
9: Yeah, good afternoon, Kelly. Unfortunately, there's been quite a few crashes this afternoon, especially in the last hour or so. Now, we had a crash on the Capitol Bridge southbound around just before Vulture Street there in the city. So there's been a lot of heavy traffic this afternoon around the city. So that's all been back to Coronation Drive at Toowong, Milton Road back to Auchenflower, Cantest Street, and the Inner City Bypass back to Kelvin Grove. And the Inner City Bypass back to Hurston, but Cantest Street's been back to Kelvin Grove. And not helping, we did have a crash inbound. That's just been cleared before Roma Street there. So those delays still exist in that area. Also, there's been a crash just in at Drewvale, Boaters Road southbound on the shoulder after Logan Motorway. There's no delays in that stretch, but there has been a multi-vehicle crash on the Logan Motorway westbound after Kingston Road. One lane is open through there now. It was blocked as they clear those vehicles. Traffic is still back to Tanimura, and eastbound traffic is back to Berrinba, but those westbound delays hopefully should start to ease, in particular with that extra lane open now. Quite a few breakdowns. One at Alimba, Bruce Highway northbound shoulder after Palmerston Road. A breakdown at 8 Mile Plains, Gateway Motorway southbound left shoulder after Logan Road. Peak delays being back to Murray. Speeds are down at 40 through there for safety. And a breakdown at Heathwood. Delays have eased, but it's still on the Logan Motorway westbound before Stapleton Road, so extra care through there. And got some road damage, some large potholes around Albany Creek, Old Northern Road southbound, right turn lane at Jinka Track. I'm Brad from ATM. More details before 5:30 and 6:12 ABC Brisbane.
7: Cheers, Brad. Hamilton, 19 degrees at the moment. Sheldon, Crestmead, Everton Hills also setting on 19. Yamanto, Varsity Lakes and Palmview all on 17 degrees.
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8: 612 ABC Brisbane.
7: 8 minutes past five. Look, I've been a journalist or in radio for nearly 33 years, and I can tell you with absolute confidence that the child safety system in Queensland has been in crisis that entire time. Doesn't matter which government was in, how many commissions they held, how many reports were delivered, Very little seems to have changed when it comes to stretched, overworked people in the sector. A lack of foster carers or kinship carers available for the ever-increasing numbers of children at risk because of adults who are in crisis themselves. And so you hear the story of children already away from family. They'd be scared, confused. They're in an unstable situation, having to sleep in offices because there's nowhere else for them to go. The Premier, David Crisafulli, has conceded that the child safety system is broken. He spoke to the media today and maintained it's rare for children under government care to sleep on blow-up beds in office settings.
10: There are eight other children where I've been notified that they've slept in offices as well. One was three children on the Bayside in January 2019, three children in Mackay in October 2019, two children at Mount Gravatt in December 2023, and I'm told there are other incidents, so I'm going to make a couple of observations. The first is I want to thank the staff who I know work in really, really tough circumstances. They do, and they should be acknowledged about that. It's not an easy profession, but they do it, and they love it, and they love trying to turn things around, and we have to keep investing in the resources. Now I'm told that this practice has been occurring for a long period of time, so here, this is clearly more than 7 years. Now, we've got to find a way to make sure that we can provide kids with not just short-term accommodation. We've got to give them a pathway out of that. Based on the fact that the three examples I've given you go back some time, there might also be some questions about whether or not it's been flagged previously or not. Anyway, that's my focus is on what we're doing now. And I do believe that we have a pathway to fix residential care in this state. I really believe it. And it's been broken for a long time, but we have to do better.
11: Will there be children sleeping on office floors tonight?
10: No, it's very. I'm told it's a rare occurrence. The examples that have been raised in recent times were from one region. But no, it's a rare occurrence. But what you can see from this is it's a rare occurrence that's dated back a long period of time.
7: Now, obviously, no one thinks this is a reasonable long-term solution for children in care. Joining me now from the Together Union, which represents, amongst other sectors, child safety workers, Assistant Secretary Dee Spink, good afternoon.
12: Thanks, Kelly.
7: And Lucy Baynard, who's a child safety delegate. Hello.
13: Hello.
7: So what happens before a child safety worker has to say, there's nowhere else but a blow-up bed on an office floor tonight? Who wants to... Lucy?
13: Yeah, so... when the decision is made that children are no longer safe staying where they are, staying with their parents, child safety officers do their best to find safe family members for them to stay with wherever possible.
7: So that's the first port of call.
13: Absolutely.
7: Let's find a family member first.
13: Yes, yep. Absolutely. Let's find a family member. Let's find a close family friend. Let's find somebody that child, that young person knows and feels safe with.
7: Yep. And if you can't do that?
13: If we can't do that, then we put the call out for foster carers who, are approved foster carers in Queensland and find out if anybody's got any beds, any capacity available to take in that particular child.
7: Mm-hmm. Let's say there's no room at the inn. There's just nobody available. They've probably got multiple children themselves already, which seems to be, common, no matter how many foster carers we have available. What do you do then?
13: So that's when we've got the residential placement system that is funded by the government, and we put the call out to try and find a placement in a residential placement for them.
7: So by the time you get to blow up beds on an office floor, you've tried a whole lot of other options first.
13: Yes.
7: Is it rare to have to go to that option?
12: I think, Kelly, it's fair to say that it is not a common occurrence.
7: Yeah.
12: However, any child having to spend a night in a child safety service centre is one too many.
7: Yeah. And is it something that's been going on for a while? Like we've had it in the media and not acceptable now, but is it something that has happened in previous years as well?
12: Look, we don't, doubt the department's yep. data on that. What I would say is that the most recent cluster if you want to say that, of incidents in the southwest region is certainly something that's concerning to us and something that we haven't seen previously.
14: Do we know what's happening in that area? What are you being told by your members?
13: So members have let us know that there's been some changes in how the government, how the department is funding and managing the residential placement system. And this started before the Commission of Inquiry report was released, where they have shifted away from the individualised placement support model to their ongoing service delivery placements, which are licensed placements.
14: Okay, so what does that mean for the kids? Like, you kind of know what you're talking about. The average person sitting in their car in deadly traffic are thinking, what does that mean exactly?
13: So an ongoing service delivery is a contract. So it's a fixed-term contract that the department has with a service provider to provide a particular service. Those services are licensed services and are monitored by our staff and colleagues in investments, planning and partnerships.
14: Mm-hmm.
13: They have a set of licensing conditions that they need to meet in order to be able to maintain that contract.
14: Okay. Are they not meeting that? Is that what's happening?
13: So it's about the number of available beds in that system. Mm-hmm. And so as we put through in our submission to the Commission of Inquiry, what our members have clearly seen is that over the years there's been less and less foster carers coming into the system to volunteer a home, a safe home for these kids and young people. And that has meant that the system has needed to rely on our residential placements to be able to create a safe space for the children and young people coming into care.
14: So it seems to me that the government, child safety workers, carers alike, you all seem to be in agreement that there has to be fundamental change to this system. For you, where would that begin? Dee, can I go to you?
15: Yeah,
14: what would
15: sure.
14: be your priorities or the priorities of your members?
12: Yeah, thanks, Kelly. And Lucy's mentioned our Commission of Inquiry submission, which outlines, you know, the significant issues with the child safety system as it currently stands. But we also talk about some of the key things that we think need to happen.
14: Mm-hmm.
12: So looking at investment in early intervention, looking at wraparound family support so we can stop things before they become a crisis.
14: Yep.
12: And really importantly, investing in the child safety departmental workforce, because these are professionals who, as we've seen in these circumstances, go above and beyond every single day, but they simply don't have the resources to do the job that they want to do, which is support Queensland's most vulnerable kids.
14: Yeah. Okay, so with early intervention, are we talking with families rather than the children themselves, so the parents or whoever it might be taking care of these kids can actually keep doing that? Without sort of breaking anyone's trust or privacy, what sort of issues are you facing day to day?
13: I think the Commissioner outlined those main issues really well in the report that was handed down. And so that includes things like domestic and family violence, where children and young people are witness to the violence that is perpetrated by one parent to another.
14: Mm-hmm.
13: It is things like drug and alcohol addiction, whereby parents who very much love their children are unfortunately unable to care for them safely due to that addiction. It's down to things like people who've got, you know, are really mentally unwell and are not in, you know, able to provide that safe environment to children and young people.
14: Yeah. So you're looking at really complex issues that can bubble away for a while too.
13: Absolutely.
14: before it becomes something that might be harmful for the child. What about trauma? And I suppose that also includes that trauma and family support to help battle that complexity before it gets to a crisis point.
13: Absolutely. Whenever a child or young person comes into the child protection system, we can always assume that they've experienced some trauma, and that what we know from science is that that has a fundamental impact on how their brain functions. And what we also know is that we can do interventions to prevent those experiences having really negative lifelong impacts on kids.
14: Yeah. So the Commission of Inquiry into the Child Safety System, has anything actually been implemented yet with that?
12: Not to our knowledge, Kelly. So we understand that the government is will take 2 months from the receipt of that report to look at the recommendations, which will probably bring us up to about early August by the time we might see their response to that.
14: What does that mean for kids in care and for workers on the front line?
12: If I can speak to the worker aspect, and then Lucy, you might speak to the children in care. I think bringing forward the Commission of Inquiry and was a choice made by this government that, you know, indicated that this is an urgent issue. We agree this is an urgent issue. However, taking that time to look at the recommendations and subsequently missing a budget round is concerning to us, because every day, every week that there is not investment into the child protection system means that there are more vulnerable children in the system who are not getting the care that they deserve. And we have workers who are, you know, frustrated by the fact that they can't do what they want to do, what they join the department to do, which is really support families and at-risk kids.
14: Yeah. And so for the kids themselves?
13: I suppose for the children themselves, we end up with them, unfortunately, not having a safe space to go to, and end up putting them in a position where they're sleeping on air mattresses in child safety service centres.
14: You mentioned not as many foster carers. So what do you think that is? Are there campaigns that are needed, or are people just feeling the pinch and you've got generational families now, so that spare bedroom, for example, just doesn't exist anymore?
13: So we spoke about this. Our members really provided us with a lot of information that we were able to put together in our submission to the Commission of Inquiry. And what members sort of responded with was that our reliance on foster carers our model of foster care hasn't really changed in decades. And so we still rely on people who have the ability to have a two-parent family where one parent is able to stay at home.
14: Yep.
13: And in these current circumstances, that is the rarity, because where we have two parents in a household, both of them are generally needing to work. And so what that means is that there's not enough time to offer a child or a young person. And where we're not compensating carers for their time, they're going to choose to continue to work rather than, you know,
14: that's it.
13: Provide that time.
14: You've got to pay your own bills before you can help anybody else. The other thing that the Premier was very strong on this morning when he was talking with Bill McDonald and Mel Bampton on 6:12 ABC Breakfast was adoption. And I just wanted to know, I suppose that's something that can be looked at, but is that something that would alleviate some of the pressure on the child safety system?
13: So adoption in Queensland, and I'm not a lawyer, right? So adoption in Queensland has a particular legal definition where both parents voluntarily say, yes, we consent to having our parental rights terminated, for want of a better word.
14: Yeah.
13: In the child safety system, when children come into child safety, it is not parents voluntarily giving up the right to be a parent to the child. It is a children's court magistrate saying this child is in need of care and protection. And so there has been legal reform where they introduced the permanent care order, or PCO, which allows essentially an adult, a guardian, to be appointed to a child, and child safety can just step out of their life and doesn't have to come back in ever again. But that is not the first order that is often made. That is an order that is made when there have been attempts.

0: attempts of reunification with families, and that has not worked. Our members, and particularly our Aboriginal and Torres Strait Islander members, also feel very strongly that adoption in Australia and in Queensland has a very negative connotation with the stolen generation, and are very concerned that more adoption would see more disconnection between children and their families and their culture.
1: Is this then a very delicate balance between keeping children safe, though, and creating another stolen generation? And it, I'm wondering where that line is.
2: If I can, Kelly, obviously child safety, it is not a simple system. And
1: I mean that for all children too, just Indigenous children.
2: Yeah, absolutely. So it is always going to be something that needs to be grappled with. I don't know that we have a simple
1: solution. The answers now.
2: Yes, yep. for that.
1: The next 5 minutes won't do it. I suppose the other side of this is your workforce and being able to retain people, because I have had a family member doing this work in the child safety system, and it's brutal. The decisions you have to make every day that can be, maybe not life and death every day, but it can feel like it. What difference does it make to be able to retain people, and how do you do that in a system that can take such a crushing effect on your heart and soul?
2: Kelly, we are actually in the process of bargaining for a new collective agreement for child safety and youth justice workers. Attraction and retention is absolutely key to a stable workforce, which, and Lucy can probably talk to this better than I can, but the importance of having a stable workforce in child safety is that you can have ongoing connections with children in care, which can, you know, mean the world to them and is a real make or break difference in some circumstances. And again, I'm sure Lucy can speak to that much more eloquently than I can. So we really do need to see investment from the Queensland government into its child safety and youth justice workforce. You know, our members are at the table talking about things like safe workloads, because we know that they work more hours than they are paid for. They're talking about safe workplaces. They are talking about making sure that, you know, we can attract and retain people to the department, because we know that that is a key part of solving the crisis in child safety.
1: Yeah. So, Lucy, can you speak to that for us?
0: Yeah. So every time a new child safety officer starts, it means that time is taken away from other child safety officers to teach and mentor them. And that then means that they don't have the time to give to the other work that's really important. I have many colleagues and we have many members who make the decision every day to keep on showing up to work.
1: Yep.
0: It's a really hard job. There is not a day goes by where a child safety officer is thinking, I'm really worried about that kid. Mm-hmm. I don't know what's going to happen when I get to work tomorrow. And so we want, to be in a position where people want to work for child safety, where they want to stay working for child safety. And that is what we're talking with the department about in bargaining.
1: All right. Well, the bargaining will go ahead. I hope that the recommendations that come down can be implemented quickly and effectively. As I say, I mean, I don't know how, Lucy, how long you've been working frontline, but I've been reporting on it for 33 years, and it seems to be nothing has changed. So it's nice to have a report. It's nice to be able to talk about the report, but unless you're actually going to do something, then it's all just blah, blah, blah.
0: 100%.
1: In the end. And kids' lives are drastically affected by it. Thank you so much for coming in. That's Together Union Assistant Secretary Dee Spink and Lucy Baynard, who's a child safety delegate. You're on 612 ABC Brisbane with Kelly Higgins Devine. And coming up after the 5:30 news, would you mind if a private school was granted exclusive access to a section of your local park on some days. It's a proposal Brisbane City Council is considering at Spring Hill, angering locals who've already lost amenity to Victoria Park. You'll hear from locals and the local councillor on this one next.
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5: Kelly, some relieving news. The Logan Motorway westbound crash has been cleared after Kingston Road at Kingston. Traffic is back to Tanmere, so that traffic should start to ease quite rapidly now. Eastbound, no delays. It was back to Berrinbah, but good news, that crash has been cleared westbound on the Logan Motorway through Kingston. Got a truck and bus crash, though, at Drewvale. No delays. Boat is the road southbound in the left shoulder up to Logan Motorway. Just waiting on towing to remove those vehicles, so extra care through there. Got a breakdown at Alimba, Bruce Highway northbound shoulder after Palmerstone Road, not affecting any running lanes, and still a breakdown at 8 Mile Plains Gateway southbound left shoulder after Logan Road. Speeds are reduced to 40, and we have seen peak delays back to Murray this afternoon. And still a breakdown at Heathwood Logan Motorway westbound before Stapleton Road. Delays have eased in that particular stretch. I'm Brad from ATN, back in 15 minutes on 612 ABC Brisbane.
1: Thank you, Brad, and keep in mind we are looking for your favourite suburbs, starting with O's. So text the word BURB, B-U-R-B, to 0467 922612. We'll send you a link to nominate your favourite suburb. Right now, let's get you the news. 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
9: Good evening, Will Murray with ABC News. Police say a man charged over the alleged murder of a woman on the Gold Coast was her de facto partner. 23-year-old Ethan Midgley is accused of shooting a 23-year-old woman dead at their Biggera Waters home last night with what police believe was a homemade firearm. Mr. Midgley did not appear for his court mention today, but has been remanded in custody with the matter adjourned to next month. Detective Inspector Leah Urquhart says police are investigating the pair's relationship.
10: I ask anyone that knows the man and woman, neighbours, if they could contact us. That's obviously going to assist us in establishing the background.
9: Liberal frontbencher Andrew Hastie says there is a lot of fight left in his party as a fresh opinion poll shows support falling to a new low. According to the latest news poll, the opposition's primary vote has hit a historic low of 17%, while opposition leader Angus Taylor's personal approval ratings have also failed to pick up. Liberal MP Melissa McIntosh has today called for her party to rebrand. But Mr. Hastie says the Liberals have more than 80 years of political capital behind them.
11: People know who the Liberals are. Yes, we're at a low, but I would be very hesitant about walking away from the Liberal Party as a brand. The Liberals stand for something, and it's really important that we deliver on policy. That's what people care about.
9: Prominent Jewish Australian businessman Stephen Lowy has called for tougher penalties for online hate speech while giving evidence at the Royal Commission on Anti-Semitism. Gavin Coote has more.
12: Mr. Lowy, the son of Holocaust survivor and influential businessman Frank Lowy, has told the inquiry his family has been the target of thousands of abusive and threatening messages in the last year alone. He's recommended stricter laws to combat the spread of anti-Semitic content online.
13: Because you can't publish in The Australian that they want to kill somebody, but you can do it on social media and either leave it there or pull it down with almost no repercussions.
12: In a submission to the inquiry, former Attorney General Mark Dreyfus has also called for tougher hate speech laws.
9: Talks between the United States and Iran aimed at ending their months-long war are due to resume in following days following tit-for-tat strikes. Larry Buttrose has the details.
14: The Axios News Service, which first reported the cessation of hostilities, citing a senior US official, says talks will resume tomorrow in Qatar. Fighting broke out again in recent days after Iran attacked shipping in the Strait of Hormuz as part of a disagreement about its declared control of the key waterway. A US official says technical talks will cover all areas of the MOU, which commits both sides to a 60-day ceasefire to negotiate an end to the war. That includes complex issues such as the control of the strait and Iran's nuclear program. The official says both sides will stand down for now and shipping can move freely.
9: A marine rescue team has managed to free an entangled humpback whale after it was tracked to the New South Wales south coast 2 days after first being spotted off Sydney. A National Parks rescue crew managed to put a tracking device on the humpback on Saturday around South Heads before it travelled southwards down the coast in a state of apparent distress. The tracker didn't work for 48 hours, but started pinging earlier today off Batemans Bay. National Parks whale expert Brett Anderson says a whale disentanglement team was sent from Naruma to free it.
3: They travelled about 90 minutes on the boat north to intercept that whale, and they were extremely lucky and able to cut that animal free of all entanglement gear and see it swim away happily with absolutely no gear attached to it.
9: Back home, and a number of protesters have been arrested on Brisbane's north side while rallying to protect an illegal community garden. Police say six people were arrested in West End this afternoon, protesting the fencing off of a community garden that was built on state land without a permit. Protest organisers say the land has today been transferred to Economic Development Queensland, and they believe it will now be sold off for private development. Police and fire crews are responding to the event. At least one person remains up a tree. To Queensland's weather for tomorrow, scattered to widespread showers, periods of rain and the chance of a thunderstorm in the west. Mostly sunny in the eastern Gulf Country, isolated to scattered showers elsewhere. Possible morning fog in the southeast, the far southwest and the western Gulf. Brisbane and Gold Coast, a shower or two tomorrow and 22 degrees the top. On the Sunshine Coast, a shower or two and 21. Ipswich, a shower or two and a top of 22 degrees tomorrow. 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
4: Hello, Samantha Donovan here on PM at 6:05. The Royal Commission on Anti-Semitism and Social Cohesion hears evidence that fake AI images are being used to spread racial hatred. Also, the Northern Territory considering giving 16-year-olds the right to carry capsicum spray. And AFLW star Chelsea Randall retires because of concussion concerns.
15: A few weeks ago, I joined in a tackle drill at training and experienced some starry vision. It was at that point that it became clear that my brain and body could no longer withstand minor bumps without experiencing issues related to concussion.
4: That's PM just after the 6 o'clock news.
6: 612 ABC Brisbane. Have your say. 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
2: 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Have your say. 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
3: And a very good afternoon if you've just joined us on 612 ABC Brisbane. I'm Kelly Higgins-Devine, sitting in for Ellen Fanning for the next couple of weeks while she has a holiday. Well, the Brisbane City Council has proposed a temporary 12-month shared use portion of Bedford Park for school kids after their access was cut off from Victoria Park. The proposal includes a designated section for school sport and limited access to the park and tennis courts on a school schedule. The school's also proposing to remove the existing concrete cricket pitch and soccer goal and put up a fence along the car park. Locals, though, aren't happy about the idea. Dr. Neil Peach is from the Spring Hill Community Group. Good afternoon.
4: G'day, Kelly. How are you?
3: Very well. So, Dr. Peach, describe Bedford Park. What's there at the moment?
4: Bedford Park is a 5,000 square metre park right in the middle of Spring Hill. And 10 years ago, the Brisbane City Council promised to do a master plan to make it more suitable for the thousands of new residents that are due to move into Spring Hill. And since that time, the Brisbane City Council has approved 300 new stories of buildings in the suburb. And at the moment...
3: Did they do that at Bedford Park?
4: They haven't done it. They've been promising to do a master plan for 10 years now. Mm-hmm. And by the way, we haven't heard anything about what the council and St. Joseph's were planning to do until we got a copy of a message from the principal saying, and this is mid-June, that they were about to sign a lease. So we haven't had any communication from the council until we wrote to the Lord Mayor a week ago and said, what's going on?
3: Okay, so Bedford Park, just for people who don't know much about Bedford Park, how does the community use it currently?
4: Well, it's got multiple uses. It's been a park since 1927, and it was established in order to provide a green space in the middle of Spring Hill to support the families and the kids and that sort of thing. It's got a little playground. It's got some tennis courts. It's got a rough little cricket pitch in the middle. Mm-hmm. And it's got a community hall on one corner, and there's also a creche on the other corner. So it's a beautiful little piece of green space that Brisbane City Council promised 10 years ago they would do a plan.
3: The master plan. Yeah.
4: The master plan.
3: And it hasn't come through. So can I just ask, sorry, I have limited time, so I know I kind of need to get to the crux of this. So you don't want the school using this space, is that right?
4: We'd like to be given the respect of participating in a discussion, not after the negotiations have been completed with a private school, but actually as part of a process that is about planning for the park, where the school is fine. But we'd like to be part of the planning process, and we've been excluded. And sadly, we can't find out anything about this except since we released the information from the school principal, all of a sudden this was always going to happen, according to Vicky Howard. It was always going to be community consultation. Well, there hasn't been up to now, and at the moment we don't know of any other person, facility, business that's being given preferential treatment, having been evicted from Victoria Park.
3: Okay,
4: so
3: the school.
4: Why did this school get selected?
3: The school's also proposing to remove the existing concrete cricket pitch and soccer goal to improve that facility and install a low fence along the car park boundary so the balls don't go into the cars. Is that a reasonable use?
4: It could well be, but why are we finding out after the school has negotiated these terms with the council?
3: Okay, so this isn't about what they're going to do with it. This is about the fact that you haven't been asked, not you personally, but the community hasn't been asked whether or not they're okay with this.
4: We've been

0: We've been aiming for 10 years to get a reasonable plan for the park, and now what it seems like is council is saying, oh, our only chance of getting a reasonable park is to lease it or do something. And the principal said it was going to be a signed lease. In the last couple of days, we've heard that it's a 12-month temporary permit. It's just a movable feast that we're very disappointed, and there's got to be a better way of treating people in a community where there were 500 new residents move in around this area in the last 12 months.
1: All right, then. Neil Peach, thank you so much for talking with us this afternoon. Dr. Neil Peach from the Spring Hill Community Group. We have Councillor Vicky Howard on the line, who's Councillor for the Central Ward, which takes in this area. Councillor, why has it taken a request for community consultation for this to happen?
2: Thanks, Kelly. Well, Kelly, there is no decision that's been made. And, of course, we have many organisations that approach council with proposals to use council assets, and this is what's happened with the school. But I just must emphasise for you and your listeners that no decision has been made, and some of the information that is circulating just isn't correct. And what I've done is written to the local people around around the park with that information, also allowing them the opportunity to have their say. There's a QR sign up in Bedford Playground Park as we speak that will allow anybody that uses the park to let us know what they think, because we know how important it is for people to have their say. And this is a very lovely park. It is actually used by the community. We have the men's shed that meets there on a Sunday morning. We have dance classes. We have some lovely Lady Gowrie kindergartens that surround the park. And it is a park that is used by the community. But it is something, of course, that we would like to hear what they have to say.
1: Well, I've got a letter here from the college principal, talking about Bedford Park, saying access to Bedford Park with lease arrangements currently being finalised with Brisbane City Council. That doesn't sound like community consultation was going to be held. It sounds like it was almost a done deal.
2: Well, I did say that there was some incorrect information that was out there.
1: Well, that's come from the college principal. Is he giving out false information?
2: Well, I'm not sure. I've not spoken to the college principal. I have reached out to speak with him, but up until this point, I've not had the opportunity to speak with him. Can I just let you know that this is state trust land, so we cannot give a lease or a licence. What we can give is a permit, but that there is no decision whatsoever about that. It's a temporary 12-month arrangement that the school approached our council officers to see whether there was an opportunity for their children to use the park during school hours. Now, what's been put out there is the proposal by the school, and we've asked local residents and people who use the park to tell us what they think before any decision will be made. So there's no decision, and it will depend on that consultation, which goes all the way through to the 26th of July.
1: With these negotiations, the school has suggested doing improvements to that while the students are using that particular parcel of land for the 12 months. Would that be allowed on that parcel of land?
2: Yes, the proposal includes the school funding upgrades and ongoing maintenance, including remediating and levelling the field. It is a field that's not used for sport. It is just a green space that has been used. So I think as Dr. Peach indicated, the cricket pitch is a very uneven little thing that's been there for quite some time. In fact, I helped put it there because we had some wonderful people that play cricket on a Sunday morning, very informally. It's not large enough to be a cricket pitch. The soccer was put in for a kid just to have a kick around. So it is a place that the local community use just for a bit of a kick around. That will still be possible even if this proposal was to go ahead, because the school is asking for it, of course, in school term and with restricted use, and certainly not to restrict the use of local people. That's not something that we would ever do for a local park.
1: Okay, so if somebody does want to ever, you're listening tonight and they do want to put in, you know, their comments, their thoughts on this, how can they do that, Councillor?
2: They can certainly have their say by calling our council call centre on 3403.

0: 388888, or they can visit brisbane.queensland.gov.au and search for Bedford Park Playground. That will give them the opportunity to have their say. Or if they're locals and they pop down to Bedford Park, there's a QR code that will take them straight to an area where they can have their say. And as well as that, Kelly, I also have put something up on my webpage, so if people want to have their say on that, they're able to do that. So many opportunities for people to have their say right through to the 26th of July, and we look forward to hearing what the local community have to say.
1: Any chance of getting that master plan for that area?
0: Well, I think that Dr. Peach has talked about Bedford Park, and we actually have made quite a number of changes to it over the years. Now, I've been a councillor for 13 years, and so during that time, there's been quite a few changes to Bedford Park, and we've done that in conjunction with the community facility that's there, with the men's shed that's there. We've upgraded the playground. It's an ongoing situation that we're always looking at how we can improve our parks.
1: Councillor Vicky Howard, thank you.
0: Thanks, Kelly.
1: There we go. So you heard from Dr. Neil Peach from the Spring Hill Community Group and Councillor Vicky Howard, who's councillor for the Central Ward. Stay with me next, an update on why fences have gone around Kurilpa Commons at West End.
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4: Take it easy if you're travelling through Fortitude Valley across the Surrey Bridge, southbound lanes, halfway across from Kemp Place. We've had a metal pole there. Crews are on site. In fact, they've just removed that, which is good news. So only minor delays. That's all clear now. That's great. Going to break down at Burpengary, Bruce Highway, northbound shoulder before Station Road. Lights are on flash at Brendale, South Palm Road at Linkfield Road. It's been a truck and bus crash getting cleared at Drewvale. No delays. It's all on the left shoulder on Boaters Road, southbound, just after the Logan Motorway. The Logan Motorway westbound has been settling down from Tanimura through to Kingston after an early crash. And got a breakdown at Limbo Bruce Highway, northbound shoulder after Palmerstone Road. And a breakdown at Heathwood Logan Motorway westbound before Stapleton Road. No delays in that stretch as well. I'm back from ATM. More details before 6 on 612 ABC Brisbane.
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1: Ah, yes, the letter O is for our suburb this week. So text in to 0467 922 612 BURB to have your say. Along with Whitney, who wants to dance with somebody.

0: Oh, yeah, she wants to dance with somebody. Bit of dance with Whitney back in the day. Absolutely gorgeous. Yeah, we're on 612 ABC Brisbane with Kelly Higgins Devine, and it's 8 minutes to six. Well, last hour we were talking about protesters being arrested at Kurilpa Commons, a community garden in West End. Fences have gone up at the Transport and Main Road site, with the land being transferred to Economic Development Queensland. Trina Massey is the councillor for the Gabba.
1: The community in West End woke up to fences across the whole site. And not only fences along the perimeter, but obviously there was more fences that were going to be put in from the garden without any notification or any communication from the state government. The information I was further to find out is what you call the TMR site has now been transferred to Economic Development Queensland.
0: So what does that mean, that it's now under the auspices of Economic Development Queensland?
1: My understanding is that EDQ plans, like they have four sites across Brisbane and also in West End, like the Visi site, to sell it off for private development.
0: This is a site that the community's been fighting for quite a while, isn't it, to have it remained as a green space, so to speak?
1: Yeah, the history of the site was it was in TMR hands for the potential of a green bridge in the area. So this is going back decades. While the site itself has been left there, not unused, for many years before the past 6 years where Growing Forward has moved into the site, it's been a community garden. So it's not just gardening and providing food. There are yoga sessions and movie nights. This is a real community hub for locals in West End, a place to connect, to find support, to find friendship, and to grow together.
0: Now, we asked for a response from EDQ as to what is now going to happen at the site, and we were given this statement. The Queensland taxpayer-owned site is being prepared to fulfil a community need, more housing. The land is owned by Queenslanders and was never approved for ongoing occupation or as a community garden, and users were made well aware of this some time ago. We'll work to ensure any personal items are returned to their owners. There is a legal and established community garden approved by Brisbane City Council, approximately 200 metres down the road for locals to use.
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3: Traffic. Got a breakdown in Milton, Milton Road westbound, right lane before Hale Street, some minor delays. Got a breakdown still sitting at Burpengary, Bruce Highway northbound shoulder before the Station Road. Lights are on flash at Brendale, South Pine Road at Linkfield Road, and a truck and a bus crash getting cleared up at Drewvale. Boaters Road southbound left shot after Logan Motorway, so towing to get that clear. There's no delays. And a breakdown still sitting at Alimbo, Bruce Highway northbound shot after Pummelstone Road has been recovering on the Logan Motorway westbound after a crash, and that's improving from at Tanimura. And a breakdown at Heathwood, delays of ease at Logan Motorway westbound before Stapleton Road. I'm back

0: May 10th, that's latest traffic on 612 ABC Brisbane.
1: Thank you, Brad. Now, tonight, seeing as I'm Ellen, Sally Rope is going to be me.
2: Hello.
1: How are you?
2: I'm well. Do you know, when I first started working back here at ABC Brisbane, 12, 13, 14 years ago, I produced the evenings show.
1: and here you are.
2: I'm back, and my producer tonight, lovely Lauren, was in primary school when I...
1: Well, there's a sobering thought. Every now and again we talk to our producers are lovely, and some of them around our age and some of them are newbies.
2: Yes.
1: And whenever you mention something that for you is pop culture and for them is...
2: blank stare.
1: I have no idea. And even their parents are younger and... okay, that's fine.
2: Well, it's actually interesting tonight because we've got Rolly Sussex coming in to do it.
1: Cool.
2: And we're sort of going, springboarding off something that is pop culture now. So Minions, right?
1: Yes, I love a Minion.
2: I have never seen Despicable Me. I know what they are just by knowing stuff. But apparently their language is seeping into the language of Gen Alphas.
1: Yes, wasn't it an actual language, close to an actual language to start off with, Slovenian or something?
2: They take from a bunch of different languages.
1: That is so much fun.
2: They take from Spanish, they take from, I want to say Filipino, they take from a bunch of different languages. But the Gen Alphas now are grabbing onto it and using some of the Minions' words. But so we thought we'd go a little bit further back from that and talk about the words inspired by film and television that have now become part of the lexicon of the world.
1: Oh, very good.
2: Yeah. So if you can think of some, hang about. Rolly Sussex will be coming in a little bit later on.
1: Yeah, about 8 o'clock tonight. But, I mean, did you ever want to learn Wookiee, for example, or Vulcan? Or
2: No,
1: although Vulcan was English, wasn't it? What was the other one from Star Trek that everybody... Worf was...
2: Oh, that was from the old, Star Trek. The later one.
1: Yeah.
2: The later Star Trek, Next Generation. Yeah, no, I never went that far into anything like that. Because there were people who were like learning the Lord of the Rings language.
1: Oh, yes.
2: Yeah, no.
1: No.
2: No.
1: I wasn't good at normal language. I barely passed English, let alone anything else.
2: I'll stick with my Spanish on Duolingo.
1: Excellent.
2: And
1: you got the quiz?
2: Fun stuff. Got the quiz.
1: Yes.
2: And Jason Dace is going to be here talking us through what's going on at the World Cup.
1: Cool.
2: Because let's face it, I don't really know.
1: Are you like me and, you know, just bugger all about soccer / football?
2: Absolutely nothing, but I will get into it and I will get excited about it. But,

0: than you knew. More than you knew this morning before you came to work. Exactly. Well, I think it's been good to have all these other countries in there.
1: Oh, and yeah. No, totally. I've been learning a lot of stuff at Cape Verde.
0: Who knew?
1: I know, right? So, yes. We'll be talking a little bit more about that as well.
0: Excellent. It is the world game.
1: It is, apparently.
0: Sally Rope will be in with you from 7:30 tonight after NRL Monday with Andrew Moore. And I will be back with you tomorrow afternoon from 3 o'clock. So please drive carefully if you're still stuck in revolting traffic. And, of course, you've got the news coming up right now. It's 6 o'clock.
2: Everything Brisbane.
3: It was such an iconic wedding and party venue.
2: It's where your passions lie.
4: The Brisbane that I know is vibrant, modern and progressive.
2: It's when and where you need us. 612 ABC Brisbane.
5: Good evening, Will Murray with ABC News. Former Liberal staffer Bruce Lammon has failed to get access to raw footage of a documentary which features Brittany Higgins ahead of his Queensland criminal trial later this year. Talissa Saganto reports.
6: Mr. Lerman is charged with two counts of rape alleged to have occurred in Toowoomba in October 2021. He's indicated he'll plead not guilty at a trial in November. In May, his lawyer tried to subpoena a film company, wanting it to hand over raw footage from a documentary which included Brittany Higgins. They argued its release was necessary to maintain the integrity of a fair trial. Lawyers for the filmmakers submitted there was no legitimate forensic purpose to provide the material. Today, a district court judge agreed. When setting aside the subpoena, Judge Deborah Richards said the documentary doesn't include any information that was not already in the public domain and did not mention Mr. Lerman's upcoming trial.
5: A Brisbane Labor-held seat and a North Queensland electorate held by the Katter's Australian Party will be abolished under a review of the state's electoral boundaries. Here's state political reporter Jack Mackay.
7: The electorate of Stretton in Brisbane South and the seat of Hill north of Townsville have been axed. The latter is held by the KAP's Shane Knuth, and this is the third time he has lost his seat through redistribution. Two new electorates have been created in the rapidly growing areas of Springfield west of Brisbane and Caboolture in Moreton Bay. Moderate to significant changes have been made to 50 of Queensland's 93 seats by the Independent Redistribution Commission. The boundary changes will come into effect for the 2028 state election.
5: There's been a brief court hearing for a 22-year-old Queensland man who's charged with the torture and murder of his baby 2 years ago. Grace Whiteside has more.
8: Alexander James Young was arrested on Friday, charged with domestic violence offences of murder and torture. Paramedics were called to a Bundaberg West home in February 2024. Mr. Young's son, Lucas Young, was taken to Bundaberg Hospital, then flown to the Queensland Children's Hospital. The four-month-old died a week later. Police today revealed the baby's injuries were consistent with being shaken. Mr. Young appeared via video link in the Bundaberg Magistrates Court today. He didn't apply for bail, and the magistrate ordered a brief of evidence be prepared. He'll reappear in court in August.
5: Green Senator Sarah Hanson-Young says the government's proposed new laws to strengthen its social media ban for under-16s don't go far enough. Under Labor's changes that have been introduced to Parliament today, maximum penalties for tech companies in breach of the social media age restrictions will be doubled, and the eSafety Commissioner's powers will be bolstered. But Sarah Hanson-Young, the Greens' communications spokesperson, says the government needs to take further steps to make social media platforms safer.
9: One, tackle this obsession that the companies have with data harvesting and selling that data off, but then also tackling these algorithms. And it's the algorithms that really are designed to suck you in and to make you doom scroll.
5: An off-duty security guard allegedly murdered in a machete attack at a train station in Melbourne's outer north has been remembered as a hero. Here's crime reporter Olivia Jenkins.
10: It's alleged 22-year-old Aidan Becker was fatally stabbed after going to the aid of a schoolboy who was the original target of a group of teenagers at Mernda Station in March. Mr. Becker's family today unveiled a plaque in his honour that reads, "Not all heroes wear capes, some walk among us, changing lives forever. Gone but never forgotten." Dozens of friends and members

0: Good evening. Will Murray with ABC News. A review of Queensland's electoral boundaries has made sweeping changes to more than half of the state's seats. Here's state political reporter Jack Mackay.
1: The review is the first since 2017 examining whether there are too many or too few voters living in a seat or projected to be in 7 years. It's axed the Labor-held seat of Stretton on Brisbane's south side and the Katter's Australian Party electorate of Hill in North Queensland, held by Shane Knuth. Moderate to significant changes have been made to 50 of the state's 93 seats. New electorates near Ipswich and the Moreton Bay will service the rapidly growing areas named Springfield and Caboolture. The changes are effective for the next Queensland state election in 2028.
0: Federal Independent Senator David Pocock says the Albanese government needs to dismantle the Job Ready Graduate Scheme if they want to make university more accessible. Independent MP Monique Ryan introduced a private member's bill today to change the date that HECS debt is indexed and criticised the Morrison government scheme, which raised the cost of humanities degrees. Senator Pocock says the current government has done nothing to reverse the changes.
2: Australian students are being saddled with $50,000 plus HECS debts for an undergraduate degree. The government talks a big game on intergenerational inequality. If they are serious about that, they have to tackle job-ready graduates, and they need to do it now.
0: Overseas, and Iran says it's held talks with Oman in the Omani capital Muscat on the management of the Strait of Hormuz. Larry Buttrose has more.
3: A senior Iranian official says they exchanged views on Gulf coastal states' sovereign rights, as well as the Strait's future management in light of the interim deal between the US and Iran. It comes as the Axios News Service reports talks between US and Iranian negotiators are due to resume tomorrow in Qatar. That follows a cessation in fighting after another flare-up in recent days after Iran attacked ships in the Strait of Hormuz it said were not complying with its control of the waterway.
0: Back home now, and a man has been taken to hospital following an industrial incident north of Brisbane. An accident at the Narangba train station this afternoon saw a man in his 20s trapped underneath machinery. The man has since been freed and taken to the Redcliffe Hospital in a stable condition with lower leg injuries. Former Western Bulldogs player Aidan O'Driscoll, who was retired by the AFL on medical grounds 2 years ago, says he had no idea how serious concussions could be. Four Corners has revealed that 33 Australian rules footballers, including 19 at the professional and semi-professional levels, have been diagnosed with the degenerative brain disease CTE. O'Driscoll suffered a serious head knock in his very first game at 18 years old and says he thought he'd be back on the field soon after.
4: I didn't understand CTE or really what a concussion could do in general to the brain. Obviously, I knew you can be concussed and then have a couple of weeks off and then get back into it. That's genuinely what I thought it usually meant.
0: A Brisbane Broncos player will be excluded from selection in this Saturday's game following a drink driving incident. Hannah Moon has the details.
5: Broncos winger Josiah Carapani was stopped by police yesterday morning, allegedly caught travelling 119 kilometres per hour in a 100 kilometre per hour zone. As a result of the roadside stop, Carapani was issued infringement notices for speeding, failing to display P plates, driving an unregistered and uninsured vehicle, and was charged for driving under the influence of alcohol.

0: He's been barred from selection from this Saturday's game against the Sharks and will appear in court next month in relation to the drink driving offence.
1: In soccer, Queensland has secured a double-header homecoming for the Socceroos in September. Australia will take on South American heavyweights Brazil across two games to be played at Lang Park in Brisbane and North Queensland Stadium in Townsville. It'll be the first time the Socceroos have played in Queensland since 2024. To Queensland's weather for tomorrow, scattered to widespread showers, periods of rain and the chance of a thunderstorm in the west. Mostly sunny in the eastern Gulf Country. Isolated to scattered showers elsewhere. Possible morning fog in the southeast to the southwest as well and the western Gulf. Brisbane and the Gold Coast, a shower or two and a top of 22 degrees. On the Sunshine Coast, a shower or two and a top of 21. Ipswich, a shower or two and 22 degrees the top. 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
2: Australia have been the dominant force in women's cricket for nearly 50 years.
3: Australia has done it again. Australia clinches the T20 World Cup.
2: But without a current World Cup title, they face no shortage of challenges in their bid to return to the top. New Zealand, the current T20 champions. England, the constant threat. South Africa, a young team on the rise. India, a new force in the game.
4: Could be a catch. Yes, taken by the captain.
2: Can Australia find their best against the best and claim their seventh T20 crown? 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Just look for the cricket button. It's time for kickoff. Welcome to NRL Monday with Andrew Moore. 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
5: Good evening and welcome to NRL Monday. I'm Andrew Moore and certainly looking forward to talking about rugby league for the next hour before we head into the evening shows and then nightlife. Big news over the past 24 hours, I guess, has been the naming of the New South Wales team for Wednesday week series deciding third State of Origin game in Brisbane and the Queensland 20-man squad. I don't think they should be allowed to name squads. They have a couple of weeks to come up with a team. Just name it. Laurie Daly did the exact same thing when he announced a squad for game two. Just made the coaches look uncertain to me. But the Maroons, first of all, after their resounding win in game two at the MCG, Patrick Carrigan is back despite not having played for a month because of an ankle injury. He was going to be out for 6 weeks, so back a little earlier than expected, and Billy Slater says he's raring to go. Prop Lindsay Collins has been left out after copping a head knock playing for the Roosters in Friday night's win over Brisbane, and Slater says that Lindsay's not quite right. Great to see Cowboys second rower Jeremiah Nene back in the Queensland team. He was brilliant in Saturday's win over Penrith, back to being fit and back to the player he really was since suffering injuries. He's had a shocking run over the last couple of years. But remember, he made his origin debut as a 19-year-old, Jeremiah Nene, still only 23, and already it will be his 12th State of Origin game. So not too many issues for Billy Slater to work through. Under fire New South Wales coach Laurie Daly has responded strongly to being thrashed in game two. Out-of-form winger Brian To'o has been dropped, which I don't think's that great a surprise, really. I can't ever remember Brian To'o playing poorly. That is until the last 5 or 6 weeks. He's way off. In comes Jack Bostock to make his origin debut, and he is in scintillating form for the Dolphins in the centres. He's a big body. He's very powerful. He's very quick. And don't be surprised if Jack Bostock becomes a State of Origin regular. But what do you make of that change? And changes in the centres with Stephen Crichton recalled. He's been playing particularly well. He's refound his form, albeit at 5'8" in the last couple of weeks with Canterbury Bankstown. And he'll partner Bradman Best, who's back for the Blues. Tolutau Kola moved to the bench. Mitchell Moses has been retained at 5'8", with Ethan Strange still on the bench. Now, that I do disagree with. Strange continues to play extremely well. Very different kind of player to Mitch Moses. He's a running player. And a great foil, I think, for Nathan Cleary, who was outstanding on Origin debut in Sydney, while Mitch Moses has been nowhere near top form, despite having been great for the Blues, no doubt, in the past. But here, Nathan

It was made famous by American singer John Legend on his fourth studio album, Love in the Future. And he dedicated this tearjerker to his wife, American model and TV personality Chrissy Teigen, who he met on a music video set in 2007. Let's hear it.

of Me from John Legend. Is it a banger or a clanger? Text 0467 922 612 with either B or C. I will announce the verdict at 8:30 if it's a banger or a clanger. Let's hear a little grab of it again.

factions. All of Me from John Legend. Is it a banger or a clanger? 0467 922 612. Coming up next, smart casual quiz. I'll give you the first question, actually, because I feel like the first person through gets a fridge magnet. We need someone brave to start off the quiz. This is question number one. Happy birthday to actor Gary Busey, who turns 82 today. He was nominated for the Best Actor Academy Award in 1978 for his portrayal of which ill-fated rock and roll star? Here's the first question for you. 1-300-222-612 if you would like to play the smart casual quiz. It's pretty casual, but you still get to test your smarts. We'll do it after this from Huey Lewis in the news. The Power of Love. 612 ABC Brisbane in Queensland.

the soundtrack of Back to the Future, Huey Lewis, and the news, The Power of Love, 612, ABC Brisbane and Queensland. Hello. I am not Kelly Higgins Devine. Sally Rope is my name. Kel has been hosting the Drive program in Brisbane. It's a whole thing. School holiday.

0: soundtrack of Back to the Future, Huey Lewis and the News, The Power of Love, 612 ABC Brisbane and Queensland. Hello. I am not Kelly Higgins Devine. Sally Rove is my name. Kel has been hosting the Drive program in Brisbane. It's a whole thing. School holidays, people need to take some time off. So we're all moving around. Normally you might hear me on the weekends, but I'm going to be doing evenings for the next couple of weeks and just completely rearranging my sleep patterns until I have to get back to my other sleep pattern in 2 weeks' time. 1-300-222-612 is the number here if you would like to play this.
1: Welcome to Smart Casual, the quiz that tests your smarts in a casual way. Call now on 1-300-222-612 and try your luck. And now here's your host,
0: Sally Rope. I'll just pull that down. This is my first time doing Smart Casual. So from what I understand, fridge magnets to the first caller and to the person who is still standing when we get to the last question at 8 o'clock. So that means the Kerry in Kangaroo Point, you automatically get a fridge magnet.
2: Sally, I've got one with Kelly Sato on here.
0: Oh, I don't know. Do these ones have photos? I'm talking to Lauren.
2: No, this is one going back.
0: Yeah, oh, from a while ago. So you want to add?
2: Yeah, it is.
0: You want to add to your shrine to KHD?
2: Well, that's why I rang you. No, I thought somebody else have a chance. But okay. I thought this question's not an easy one for a lot of people because it goes back.
0: Okay, well, I'll ask the question again.
2: Yes, please.
0: Happy birthday to actor Gary Busey, who turns 82 today. He was nominated for the Best Actor Academy Award in 1978 for his portrayal of...

0: Which ill-fated rock and roll star, Kerry, in Kangaroo
1: Buddy
0: Point?
1: Buddy Holly.
0: Buddy Holly is correct. The Buddy Holly story.
1: I've got his book here.
0: Buddy Holly's? I don't think he got time to write one, did he?
1: No, but the book on his life.
0: It's a book about him. I was going to say, I think he died pretty young. In fact, it follows, the movie The Buddy Holly Story follows Buddy Holly from age 20 to 22. Gary Busey was 33 when he played the role. But it's a good...
1: He came to Australia, I believe. He had a tour here once.
0: Buddy Holly?
1: Yes, I
0: did
1: think
0: he?
1: So.
0: He had such a short career. But do you know, honestly, after a couple of wines, my partner Brad and I often will put on a bit of Buddy Holly. And
1: very good.
0: Something beautiful about his voice. He just had like a really, I don't know, and the music was so simple. Only a three-piece. But, the kids
1: Sally,
0: need to...
1: this wonderful stage. I've seen three versions of the stage.
0: Oh, yes. No, I haven't seen that yet. The kids need to get into Buddy Holly. I don't know why they haven't. He's got the whole big glasses thing happening. I feel like it would have been something that... is he on TikTok? Maybe we need to get Buddy Holly happening on TikTok.
1: You'd be able to get him on YouTube and all those. He would be there for sure.
0: All right, Kerry and Kangaroo Point, you have kicked off the quiz with the correct answer. Let's go to question two.
2: Exciting.
0: Okay. Love Boat actor Fred Grandy turned 78 today. Which role did he play on the Love Boat?
1: Sorry, which was the actor?
0: Fred Grandy. Fred Grandy turned 78 today. Which role did he play?
1: I don't know. I can remember the captain. I can remember the waiter. Doesn't ring a bell. And there's a little blonde lady. But no, I can't. I can't recall.
0: You need to remember. So when the Love Boat theme, and then that all their faces would pop up in a little porthole, wouldn't they?
1: Yes, I think Ted Capel, I think, played the captain. Somebody else can have a crack. I just can't call it. Thanks, Sally. But anyway, we've got the first one.
0: You got the first one right, and you got a fridge magnet.
1: Thanks a lot, Sally.
0: All right. Thank you, Kerry. 1-300-222-612. This is the Smart Casual Quiz. And we are looking for someone who can tell us who Love Boat actor Fred Grandy played. Which role did he play? He turned 78 today. Do I have Andrew or Rascal in Bald Hills?
3: You've got Andrew talking and Rascal sniffing the foliage.
0: Oh, okay, good-o. Well, is it a brains trust of sorts?
3: He's got the brains, I've got the trust.
0: Okay, Fred Grandy, Andrew, do you know who he played in The Love Boat?
3: He played the purser, didn't he?
0: He played what?
3: The purser, the young...
0: What was his name, though? Do you remember what his name was?
3: No, I just know Bernie Coppin was the doc and...
0: Bernie Capel was the doctor, yes.
3: Yeah, but I knew him as a purser. I didn't...
0: But he has a nickname.
3: Nah. Scooter or something weird like that.
0: Well, it's pretty close to that. It's a little... like a little animal. It's...
3: Squirrel?
0: Squirrel.
3: Oh, it's American.
0: Pretty close. Oh, Andrew, I feel like it's so close. I feel like you're so close to this.
3: I can't remember. It's too old. I saw it, but I can't remember it's that old.
0: The Love Boat. Do you know what?
3: It was done well before you were even thought of.
0: No, it was on when I was a kid. I mean, I know my voice is youthful, but it was definitely on TV when I was a kid. I was a big fan. Captain Steubing and Isaac the Barman.
3: Yeah.
0: And the doctor, Adam Bricker. And then there was the guy whose name was... Okay, 1-300-222-612. Come on, Love Boat fans. There's got to be people who are yelling at their radio right now. You know what the name of the character played by actor Fred Grandy was.
2: Exciting
0: on the Pacific Princess, you know. And that doctor, he did not do much doctoring, did he? He was often just dating women. But so was this guy, the character played by Fred Grandy. He was the purser, but he had a nickname. 1-300-222-612 if you think you know on this smart casual quiz. Sally Rope with you. 7:45. 1-300-222-612. Do you think you know the name of the character played by actor Fred Grandy? He turned 78 today. Do you know The Love Boat went for 9 seasons? Fred Grandy was on every one of them. Peter and Chelmer, hello.
2: Hello, how are you going?
0: I'm well. Were you one of those people that was yelling at your radio?
2: Could you hear me?
0: I felt like there was a lot of people who were yelling at their radio. What was the name of the character played by Ted Grandy?
2: I'm going to say Gopher.
0: Of course. After the TV show, and he was on there for the whole 9 seasons, he went on to become a Republican congressman for the state of Iowa.
2: There you go.
0: There you go. All right, Peter, you've gotten question number 2 over the line. Question number 3 is a sporting question. Peter, in which sport might you compete in the Kieran, Omnium or Madison? The Kieran, the Omnium or the Madison?
2: I have no idea. I'll say ice skating.
0: Ice skating, incorrect. Thank you, Peter. Let's move on to... it's Kath and Kingaroy. Kath and Kingaroy, you probably just called up for the Love Boat question, didn't you? And now you've got the sport question.
4: Yes. What was the sport?
0: The sport question, in which sport might you compete in the Kieran, Omnium or Madison?
4: That's cycling, isn't it?
0: It is cycling, Kath and Kingaroy. Well done. Okay, you've got us on to the next question. Question number 4, which American singer-songwriter has just announced that she's going to be presenting an all-female music festival called Daisy Chain Fields in August? Which American singer, I'll give you some choices, which American singer-songwriter has just announced she's presenting an all-female music festival called Daisy Chain Fields in August? Is it Olivia Rodrigo, Taylor Swift, or Chapel Rowan? Olivia Rodrigo, Taylor Swift, or Chapel Rowan?
4: Oh, none of them are sort of my cups of tea, but I will have a guess at Taylor Swift. No?
0: T-Swizzle. She's very busy planning a wedding at the moment, Kath.
4: Yes, I suppose she is.
0: She is. I don't think she's got time to plan a music festival.
4: When you first asked the question, the first person I thought...
0: I wouldn't say it because you're going to then give it away to someone else, Kath.
4: Dolly Parton.
0: I think she's...
4: She's all for Women's Lib.
0: I think, well, absolutely. She's been working for Women's Lib since back in the day.
4: Yeah, she certainly was.
0: All right, Kath, I'll talk to you again soon. 1-300-222-612 if you would like to be a part of the Smart Casual Quiz. Last person standing before the adequate news gets themselves a fridge magnet. And we've got John. John, where are you from? Hello, John.
5: Hello.
0: Hello, John. Where are you from? Jono, sorry.
5: I was going to say, I'm not answering that.
0: Jono, sorry. It's my eyes. My eyes are too bad, Jono. I couldn't see the...
5: Specsavers, mate. You ever heard of them?
0: The O on the end. The font's too small, Jono. Where are you from?
5: Gindi.
0: Oh, where's Gindi?
5: Central Queensland.
0: Oh, okay. Okay,
5: it's,
0: so...
5: it's just outside of Emerald between Emerald and
0: Springfield. I see. Okay, Jono. Well, look, you've had one choice knocked out here, so I think this is definitely your wheelhouse, female feminist singers who've just announced that they're presenting an all-female music festival called Daisy Chain Fields. So Taylor Swift has been knocked out, so you've got the choice between Olivia Rodrigo or Chapel Rowan.
5: I've not heard of either, but I'll go that Olivia Rodrigo.
0: Olivia Rodrigo is absolutely correct.
5: Huh.
0: You haven't heard of her. This you might have. You remember this song?
5: Nope.
0: Nah. Look, 2021. The kids love her. She's quite good, though. I quite like her. So she's a big fan of the Lilith Fair event, which was from the 1990s, but Olivia Rodrigo wasn't even born until 2003. But she's heavily inspired by that, and she's put together this all-female music festival. You're on 612 ABC Brisbane and Queensland. This is the Smart Casual Quiz, and Jono from Gindi is doing quite well. We're up to question 5, Jono. This is also multiple choice. On this day in 1613, I don't think you're about then.
5: I don't think so.
0: No. Shakespeare's Globe Theatre in London burned down. During a performance of which play? Was it Romeo and Juliet, Henry VIII, or A Midsummer Night's Dream?
5: Oh, mate, I wouldn't have a clue. It's only going to be a guess.
0: That's okay.
5: Tell me two of the choices again.
0: Romeo and Juliet, Henry VIII, or A Midsummer Night's Dream?
5: I'll go Henry VIII. He had a lot of wives. I thought he was pretty cool.
0: Oh, my God. Oh, my God.
5: Is that right?
0: That was absolutely right. It burned down during the performance of Henry VIII when a theatrical cannon firing went wrong and ignited the thatch roof and beams of the building. Well, since you love yourself a bit of Henry VIII there, Jono, he married six women between 1509 and 1547.
5: Mm-hmm.
0: What was the name of his first wife? Was it Catherine of Aragon, Jane Seymour, or Catherine Parr?
5: Oh, I don't think it was Jane. I think she was a little bit, later on. Oh, mate, I've got nothing again. So who was the other? Who was the first?
0: Catherine of Aragon, Jane Seymour, or Catherine Parr?
5: I'll go with Catherine of Aragon.
0: You're like some sort of weird, smart, casual savant here, Jono. I'm loving it.
5: More luck than
0: That's good. I might just remind everyone of what we're bangering or clangering tonight. Is that okay, Jono, before we get into the next question?
5: Yeah, go for it, mate.
0: We are banger or clangering this song from John Legend.

0: John Legend. It's so romantic. He wrote it for his wife. Is it a banger or a clanger? 0467922612. I'll let you know what you voted after 8:30. We are not too far away from the news, Jono. Mm-hmm. You might take this home. Question number seven. All you need to do is just be the last person on the phone when I run out of time. Question number seven. On this day in 1964, the pilot episode of Star Trek titled The Cage was approved by NBC. Which character was known for his pointy ears?
1: Oh, that'd be, is it Spock?
0: Is it Spock?
1: Spock. Captain's name.
2: These are the voyages of the starship Enterprise. Its five-year mission, to explore strange new worlds, to seek out new life and new civilizations, to boldly go where no man has gone before.
0: Captain Kirk. Captain Kirk is who you're thinking of.
1: And Leonard Nimoy was Spock, if I remember.
0: He was, yes. And I have a sneaking suspicion. I'm going to say this on the radio and then people are going to text me and say it's wrong. Did Lucille Ball, was she responsible for Star Trek? I feel like her production company, Desilu, were the people who actually made it. I could be wrong.
1: I was reading something about Lucille Ball recently, and it was really interesting how she, something to do with her husband, and she went completely broke. And then had to start from scratch again. I don't know about your Star Trek thing, but I remember she went completely broke and had to start from scratch.
0: Yeah, common. That was a common thing that happened back then. Jono happened to, what's her name? Carrie Fisher's mum. Debbie Reynolds. Doris Day. The husband left with all the money. Jono.
1: Yeah. I think he was her manager too or something. Yeah. And he just took everything from her.
0: Happen all the time. You're in 612 ABC, Brisbane and Queensland this morning, 5 minutes away from the news. And Jono in Guindy is doing a very, very good job here with his smart casual answers. Okay, question number eight. Neil the Seal was filmed battling with officers from Tasmania's Department of Natural Resources and Environment during his last venture onto land last week. What internationally recognised approach did the officers adopt to remove him from the roadway? Did they shoot him with a tranquilizer gun and roll him back into the ocean? Did they poke him with a padded pole and push him with a wooden board, or did they play Sounds of the Ocean to him through a Bluetooth speaker?
1: Oh, I know Neil Seal well. I sort of see him on Facebook every now and then. That's hilariously amusing.
0: Yes.
1: What was the first one?
0: Shoot him with a tranquilizer gun, roll him back into the ocean, poke him with a padded pole and push him with a wooden board, or play Sounds of the Ocean to him through a Bluetooth speaker.
1: I reckon they pushed him with something and prodded him back into the ocean. I don't know.
0: I tried to play the right sound effect there, but then I've messed it up. So hold on one second. Wait. Yay!
1: I wouldn't have a clue. Yeah.
0: They push him back into the ocean. Okay, I think if you get this next one right, you'll be taking home a fridge magnet.
1: I think that sounded more feasible than like harpooning him or whatever you're talking about, or you know, tranquilizing him.
0: Harpoon Neil the Seal.
1: Wow, tranquilize or whatever.
0: No, exactly. Question number nine. Okay, you've got two choices.
1: Ooh, I hate them.
0: What is the name of the new political party being formed by Teal Independents Allegra Spender and Zali Steggall? Is it A, Community Strong Australia, or is it B, Voices of Australia? 5 seconds.
1: Community Strong Australia.
0: Well done. To you, Jono from Guindy, you are the winner of today's Smart Casual Quiz. Well done. What are you going to do with your fridge magnet?
1: Mate, more luck than the lotto win at the moment. I don't know. I'm going to get the lotto on tomorrow.
0: I don't know. I
1: I'm in my shed at the moment. I just turned the radio down to ring, and I was just working on a couple of things.
0: I feel like you know.
1: I'm looking at my steel cabinet that's covered in fridge magnets, going to take pride of place.
0: Oh, beautiful. I feel like you might be okay at trivia, though, Jono. Are you?
1: Do
0: you,
1: I am. I really like trivia.
0: Do you go all right when people pull out the Trivial Pursuit board?
1: Absolutely, yes. Mm. Surprise people. I got a good memory for stuff like that. Yeah, I don't know why.
0: Yeah.
1: The games, shows on TV in the afternoons, and that I'm pretty good at that sort of stuff.
0: Yeah, I reckon you definitely showed that. Hey, thank you so much, Jono. Really appreciate it.
1: Can I have a 5-second hello to somebody?
0: Yes, go for it.
1: Mate, I'm an organ recipient. I've had a double lung and a liver transplant. Donate Life Week is coming up at the end of July. I'd like everybody to support Donate Life Week.
0: Wow. Wow, Jono, I feel like we need to put aside some time to do another interview with you.
1: It's an amazing story, I tell you.
0: That is a lot, my friend.
1: Mm.
0: Oh, Catherine King Roy's just pointed out. I said good morning. I knew I was going to say it at some point. I'm so used to saying good morning when I'm on the radio, but it's weird being backwards.
1: That is not.
0: Hey, Jono. Well, I'm glad that you got the you've gotten yourself a fridge magnet and also the transplant. I think that may be worth a little bit more than the fridge magnet, but both pretty good. Hey, congratulations! Well done.
1: Cheers, mate, and all the best to you, eh?
0: Thank you, Jono. That is Smart Casual done for another evening. It will be back tomorrow. You're on 612 ABC Brisbane and Queensland. Sally Rope is my name. I am not Kelly Higgins Devine. She will be doing the Drive program in Brisbane. So it's school holidays. We kind of all move around. I'm normally on the weekends, but I'm still going to be doing all the good stuff that Kel brings to you in the evenings, including A Word in Your Ear with Rolly Sussex. He has walked into the building. We're going to be talking about words that we have taken from TV and movies and kept. That is coming up shortly right now, though. Time for the news. It is 8 o'clock.
3: Everything Brisbane. It's where you live.
4: Well, my memories are

0: sky and underwater systems. In a statement, the government says the new laboratory will be at the Porton Down Defence Research Facility in southern England. Australia and Vanuatu have finally signed a long-awaited strategic pact. Here's Foreign Affairs reporter Stephen Jedgetts.
1: The two countries have been wrangling over the Nakamal Agreement since last year when Vanuatu pulled out of a signing ceremony. But now they've signed an updated agreement which the Prime Minister Anthony Albanese says is a win for both nations.
2: A balanced agreement that will protect our collective and individual security.
1: The new Nakamal Pact doesn't stop Chinese police from operating in Vanuatu but says its government will come to Pacific nations and Australia first on policing. It also doesn't block Chinese investment in critical infrastructure, but commits Vanuatu to consulting with Australia on it.
0: A union is calling for comprehensive change to support the performing arts as major theatre companies and productions is cancelled. The upcoming Sydney dates for musical Waitress have been scrapped, with producers citing challenging economic conditions. Media Entertainment and Arts Alliance Chief Executive Erin Madley says the sector is becoming unsustainable.
3: The cast alongside their fellow workers, all the technicians, the behind the scenes workers, the front of house workers, the musicians in the pit. What it means for them is it's harder and harder to make a living in this industry. We know how insecure the work is, and even now when you land a job, there's no guarantee that it will continue.
0: The AFL is being urged to educate players and the wider community about degenerative brain disease, CTE. Four Corners has found 33 Australian rules footballers have CTE, which is caused by repeated knocks to the head and can only be diagnosed after death. However, Swinburne University of Technology adjunct professor Alan Pearce says what they've done isn't enough.
4: They've done a good job now in the last sort of 5 to 10 years on concussion, and this has been dominated by the discussion around concussion injury. But what we're talking about with CTE are not concussion events as such. They're subconcussive impacts. This is the exposure to tackles and bumps and going to ground.
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6: It sure is Sally Rope with you this evening, filling in for Kelly Hinds Devine. If you thought that girl's voice sounds a little bit different, you are correct. Kel has been doing the drive program in Brisbane and will be for the next couple of weeks. So I am in the big evening's throne, Julian Mount Garnett. Hello to you. It does feel great sitting on the evening's throne. We were talking before the news during the Smart Casual Quiz about Star Trek, and I had this thing in my brain that Lucille Ball had somehow been involved with Star Trek, with the beginning of Star Trek, and I said, someone will text in and let me know. Lee has done that. Thank you. Hi, Sally. When Star Trek started, it was competing against cowboy and Western TV shows all over the place. Lucille Ball decided she liked what she saw in Star Trek, which was a space version of a Western show. At 3 out of the 5 years it was meant to be on, and she had a lot of pressure against putting it on originally. Thank you, Lee. I knew she had something to do with it. Lucille Ball was very cool. If you haven't looked into her life, I suggest you go and do it. There are a couple of great documentaries about her. Now, we are banger and clangering before Rolly Sussex comes in for a word in your ear. This is the song we're banger and clangering this evening.

Yeah, beautiful love song there from John Legend. What do you think? Is it a banger or a clanger? 0467922612. Rolly Sussex will be here for a word in your ear after this from the great Joni Mitchell. 612, ABC Brisbane and Queensland, Big Yellow Taxi.

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1: The ABC's Word Wizard, the Lord of Language, Professor Rawley Sussex with A Word in Your Ear.
0: Yes, the Earl of Erudite, the Prince of Pronunciation, the Viscount of the Vernacular and Lord of Language, Professor Rawley Sussex. Good evening.
2: Hello, Sally.
0: I feel like I need to be genuflecting in some way.

0: We've been doing this for so long. This is the first time I've ever done this segment with you.
1: It is. Mm-hmm. High time.
0: High time, exactly. Okay, so you've got a couple of pronunciations to start off with that are just...
1: I do.
0: ...getting under your skin a little bit there.
1: They get under skin and right up my nose. The first one is leisurely instead of leisurely. I won't say which channel did it, but it wasn't us.
0: Yes.
1: But this is an Americanism. And there's no particular reason why, because there are other words which, you know, leisurely is perfectly fine. But so this is one to watch out for, because it's very common. And the trouble is, if we hear it, we think, oh, maybe that's right after all.
0: I blame Prince for that. I've just had this thought. Ooh. That it's in the lyrics to Raspberry Beret.
1: I think you're right.
0: And he says, because I was much too leisurely or something.
1: Yes.
0: I was working for time. Anyway, I'm not going to sing it.
1: But no, we're good at maintaining thousands of pronunciations which are different from the American ones. We recognise the American ones, but we don't use them. But this is one that's creeping in, a bit like ceremony, which happened at the Sydney Olympics. And another one which is actually more interesting is, now, is it migratory or migratory? Or migratory, because this is all about H5N1 and those poor birds that were found dead. Now, migrate, but the fact that it's got migrate doesn't necessarily mean that it's going to be migratory, although the dictionaries actually say that's one of the ones they do allow.
0: See, I would say migratory.
1: And so would I.
0: Okay.
1: But migratory, gr-tr, having two R's in two syllables is actually a little tricky, and particularly at speed. You know, if we revved you up to 200 syllables or something, I'm not sure that all of the bits of migratory would be there.
0: No, so, true.
1: But migratory is definitely wrong. But it, as very happens very often, the dictionaries give two. And they prefer migratory, but they allow migratory. And so either of those, if you're talking about dead birds, is fine. And we hope that's as far as it gets.
0: Well, no. Is the migratory again from America?
1: Migratory is American, yes. Mm. Any of these ories, like a secretary, laboratory, ceremony, there's lots and lots of them. And in American, they have a very much more even stress between stressed and unstressed syllables. In the upper class British, you know, you lose unstressed,
0: yes,
1: syllables, like secretary. I'm doing medicine, which is two syllables.
0: Oh, yes. Right. I suppose, like, you know, I'm 51, so when I was younger, we probably had a very even spread of influences, probably more influences from the UK.
1: Oh, yes.
0: Than America, and now it's,
1: that's right,
0: really tipped.
1: Really tipping the other way. And people who went to elocution classes, particularly when I was at school, and I'm quite a lot older than you are, they were given a sort of British cocktail of vowels in particular.
0: Mm.
1: And so you had people who would talk one way when they were doing their performance piece, but quite differently behind the shelter sheds.
0: Well, that's a whole other story, isn't it? Rolly Sussex is here. You're on 612 ABC Brisbane and Queensland. If you have a question or something you would like to say to Rolly, 1300 222 612 or 0467 922 612, along this theme,
1: yes,
0: because we're talking today about influences, words and phrases that have become just common everyday phrases that originated in TV and movies. And it's because of an article this week, which is in regards to these guys.
2: Hello, La Casa de Mini Boss.
3: Who is this?
2: Kevin. Kevin Le Mignon.
3: Kevin Le what?
2: Le Mignon.
0: Trimakasi. Okay, so I haven't seen Despicable Me, neither have you, Rolly.
1: No.
0: But I know what the minions are. I can see them, the little yellow,
1: yes,
0: things. Yes.
1: And visually, yes. And and one of them saying Terima Kasih, which is in fact Indonesian for thank you.
0: Yeah, so the Gen Alphas are grabbing onto this minion speak, and it's becoming something that they're using. But minion speak actually comes from a variety of different languages, right?
1: Yes. It's got bits of French, bits of Arabic, bits of Spanish, bits of English, bits of Indonesian. And this is a rather odd thing, because for a long time our media used to be rather strictly Anglo. But now they're reaching out into other places, and not only American influences, like, you know, Doe from The Simpsons, which is one that's become part of everyday usage.
0: Mm.
1: There are lots more we've got to talk about. And I think it's quite interesting that this is opening up a new line of things where the kids are hooking on to unusual pronunciations from different languages, and it becomes part of their memes.
0: Yes.
1: And they recognise it, they use it, not just 6, 7 and all that stuff.
0: My 11-year-old nephew, yeah, says

0: it's gone. That's done. That, 6-7.
1: That's gone, yeah.
0: By the time we know about it, it's
1: and
0: all
1: awesome
0: over.
1: Awesome has just about gone. Thank goodness. Skibidi, which
0: that one's gone as well. I think
1: that one's gone. But that, you know, that came from Bulgarian. Probably it was Bulgarian scat. The singing scat, not the other sort.
0: Oh, I was going to say, geez, we've gone right in
1: for a moment. You know. But these things sometimes have a very short half-life.
0: Oh, of course,
1: And that's fine because, you know, they pass on as new fashions and new kids come along. But some of them have gone on for years. And there is a famous one I'd like to ask the listeners about.
0: Okay.
1: It's a 1942 film.

0: actors, and a phrase which is meant to have come from that film, which never occurred in the film itself. What's the film and what's the phrase?
1: I know exactly what you're talking about because I'm a huge nerd. 1-300-222-612 or 0467-922-612. And we are talking today with Rolly Sussex about those words that come from film and TV, which have now just become a part of life. So one that I was very excited that I thought of on my lonesome without having to Google it was the word paparazzi.
0: Mm.
1: Which came from the 1960 film La Dolce Vita.
0: Yes.
1: And I think it means, I want to say it means mosquito.
0: That
1: or something like
0: in,
1: that.
0: I think in Italian. So I thought it meant something like that too. And I went looking and couldn't find a meaning. And in fact, I found a piece of of analysis which says there's no particular etymology to it, but paparazzi suggests sort of flapping around.
1: Uh-huh.
0: And being a nuisance. I thought it meant butterfly, but it doesn't.
1: Yeah, right.
0: So that's where the paparazzi come from. And mm-hmm. now, since that time, of course, these are importunate photographers who creep up on you with a very long lens mm. to take a picture of you in embarrassing positions. There are others like friend zone.
1: Oh, yes, yeah. Yes, friend zone.
2: Came waited from too long to make your move, and now you're in the friend zone.
3: No, I'm not in the zone.
2: Oh, Russ, you're mayor of the zone.
3: Look, I'm taking my time, all right? I'm laying the groundwork. Yeah, I mean, every day I get just a little bit closer to...
2: priesthood!
1: See, I watched Friends at the time when it came out, mm-hmm. you know, when you'd have to actually just go home and watch it. But I did not think that came from that show.
0: Neither did I, and I was surprised to find it. If you have an interest in the other person, but you delay declaring yourself, you can sort of be pushed back to the friend zone, which means that's the area where you're kind of locked in and you're not going to make any more progress towards a romantic attachment. So the friend zone is something we've got to thank Friends for.
1: Mm.
0: And, of course, Doe was Simpsons. I was very fond of the film Nemo when I first saw it, Finding Nemo.
1: Yes, yes.
0: 2003. There were several things from that, particularly wrong dialect. And that's when Nemo is trying to talk to the whales and can't find which dialect to talk in. But there were things like, mine, which was the seagull.
1: Yes.
0: And for a while, everybody was doing Nemo talk. You know, there were lots and lots of bits of Nemo around as part of general talk. And then they seemed to have gone away. I suffer.
1: That happens so much now, though, doesn't
0: yes.
1: it? Because everything's huge and then the next big thing comes along.
0: There is so much meaning of stuff changing and sort of around us all the time. Some of the ones that are almost of yesteryear, and some of these come from ads, by the way, not Happy Jan.
1: Oh, gosh, we say that in our house
0: yes.
1: like every day.
0: And that was originally a Yellow Pages ad.
1: Yes, that's
0: where
1: right.
0: someone, the secretary person, had forgotten to put the ad in the Yellow
1: right.
0: Pages.
1: Right. The Gogamobile, of course.
0: That's
1: the
0: right.
1: Gogamobile guy.
0: What about Go Ahead, Make My Day?
1: Oh, yes.
0: That's Eastwood
1: yes.
0: pointing yet another gun at yet another baddie about to blow his head off. He's fallen in the water. That was the Goon Show.
1: Oh, yes.
0: For those of the 50s who
1: yes.
0: remember that. And there was one from advertising which I don't approve of the product, but it was Anyhow. And Anyhow...
1: Oh, have a Winfield 25.
0: That's right.
1: Look.
0: And they actually took ownership of the word anyhow, and there were bumper
1: stickers
0: which said only anyhow ... and everybody knew what that referred
1: yeah,
0: to.
1: Yeah, okay, that is just it's as, like I'm some sort of sleeper agent from the 70s that just came to me straight away, right?
0: Real advertising.
1: Yeah,
0: crew,
1: I've got a lot of people texting in, a couple of people texting in because they know what the film is. With,
0: they do,
1: but they're not calling. I need you to call. Should we give them
0: we'd
1: a
0: like
1: prize?
0: To talk to you.
1: Yes.
0: Yeah.
1: If you think you know what it is, 1-300-222-612. Come on. Don't be shy. You get to talk to Rolly Sussex.
0: Well, we'll give you some other ones to think about. Yada, yada, yada.
1: Oh, yeah. Look, so many from Seinfeld, including
0: yes.
1: this one.
4: Did you just double dip that chip? You double dipped the chip.
5: Double dipped? What are you talking about?
4: You dipped the chip, you took a bite, and you dipped again.
5: So?
4: That's like putting your whole mouth right in the dip. From now on, when you take a chip, just take one dip and end it.
1: Double dipping.
0: No, I think about it, yes.
1: Yeah, it's become
0: wonderful.
1: A whole thing, yes.
0: Yeah. Seinfeld was also No Soup for You.
1: No Soup for You.
0: And that means absolutely not.
1: Soup Nazi
0: no,
1: episode.
0: No and no.
1: Mm.
0: binge.

0: Binge watching? That's a Netflix thing, I think.
1: Yes, it is. Yeah, definitely.
0: And Dumpster Fire, which actually was the word of the year, I think, around about 2016 in America. But there are others like The Force Be With You.
1: Oh, of course, yes.
0: Which takes us back to wonderful old days. I'll Be Back, Terminator, and There's No Place Like Home. That was going back to The Wizard of Oz,
1: yes.
0: If you please.
1: Yes.
0: So some of these have had really quite distinguished histories, and they've persisted for far longer than you'd have thought.
1: Yes.
0: Among the word of the year, I think, around about 2016 in America. But there are others like The Force Be With You.
1: Oh, of course, yes.
0: Which takes us back to wonderful old days. I'll Be Back, Terminator, and There's No Place Like Home. That was going back to The Wizard of Oz,
1: yes.
0: If you please.
1: Yes.
0: So some of these have had really quite distinguished histories, and they've persisted for far longer than you'd have thought.
1: Yes.
0: Among the current crop, I'm not sure which ones will actually make it beyond about 2 or 3 years max.
1: You're on 612 ABC Brisbane in Queensland. This is A Word in Your Ear with Rolly Sussex. We're talking about those phrases and words that have originated in TV and movies, and we're still saying them today. Still, someone needs to call up about this movie that Rolly was talking about. Do you want to say it again? It's a very famous movie, one of my favourites, in fact.
0: 1942, and this was a phrase which is everybody thinks was in the movie, mm-hmm. and it never was.
1: Mm. I'll get you some sort of prize. If it's the last thing I do. What about the bucket list?
0: Ah.
1: Yes.
0: That was another film.
1: That was a film and that everyone says that now. What's on your bucket list? It became a whole thing.
0: It was actually invented by a scriptwriter called Justin, I think, Zachem
1: uh-huh.
0: in 1999, which was significantly before the film itself, which was 2007, I think. And of course, that was where these are the things you'd like to achieve and do before you die.
1: Yes, yes.
0: And nowadays, lots of you ask someone what's on your bucket list or what's in your bucket list.
1: Yes, yes. Be on the bucket list?
0: Well, if it's on a list, on the bucket list, but in the bucket, I don't.
1: Yes,
0: know.
1: Yes.
0: People say both.
1: And what about this one's huge now? Catfish.
0: Oh yes.
1: That one is massive, to pretend to be someone not that you're not online,
0: right.
1: And that comes from a 2010. Documentary, which the guy basically got catfished.
0: Yes.
1: It was the first catfish.
0: I can't remember who it was, but there's also hatfish. And a hatfish is when a male person, a little short on hair, puts a hat on to suggest that they're younger than they really are.
1: I haven't heard that before.
0: Yeah.
1: Andrew in Logan Village has one. Hello.
2: G'day. How's it going, Rolly?
0: We are going well, thank you. What have you got for us?
2: Spam.
0: Oh, yes.
3: Egg and spam, egg, bacon and spam, egg, bacon, sausage and spam, spam, bacon,
2: that's
3: sausage and spam.
1: Spam.
0: Monty the Wonderful Python.
3: Spam, spam, spam, spam, spam,
1: spam. So it was a word beforehand, but...
0: Oh, yes.
1: But the use of it for email that's just coming at you all
0: that's
1: the
0: right.
1: time.
0: Yep, thanks for reminding us. Spam itself is I don't eat spam. I don't acknowledge it as.
2: I think it's short for spiced ham.
1: It is.
0: Yes. I'll have real ham, thank you.
1: I'd eat spam.
2: Oh yeah.
1: I've got nothing against spam.
0: No. Andrew, well, there you go then.
1: Andrew in Logan Village, thank you so much. 1-300-222-612. Rolly Sussex is here. Still looking for a caller who can tell us the movie that we have been talking about, 1942 film. It has a quote in it that is not in the film.
0: It's not in the film. Mm. And everybody thinks, well, almost everybody thinks that it was.
1: Yes. Hello, Trish in Logan Home.
4: Hello, Sully and Rolly.
0: Hello there.
4: Good evening.
1: What do you think it is?
4: I thought, seeing you didn't have anybody else phone up, I should give it a shot. I think it might be Casablanca, and I think the lines were along the lines of "Play it again, Sam."
0: Word for word.
1: Yay!
0: Well done.
1: Yep. Well done.
0: Every now and again, there are phrases which people are absolutely certain occurred in place X or author Y, and so on, and they never actually did. Just as Shakespeare never said "but me no buts." He did say, "Uncle me no, grace me no grace, nor uncle me no uncles."
1: Uh-huh.
0: And that's in Lear, oh. I think. But he never said, "But me no buts."
1: Okay, so

0: You're well.
1: What is the actual line then?
2: It's just, play it again, Sam.
0: It's Sam.
1: Yes, well, I think what he says, the play it again, Sam, is not in there. What he says is, you play it, you played it for her, now play it for me.
0: Play it for me.
1: Yes.
2: That's right.
1: And Trish, just as an aside, I was just talking to my lovely producer, Lauren, earlier, who is a young person. And I said to her, Casablanca, great movie. Like, go and watch it. It's such a good film.
0: Yes, that's true. I would have seen it, I won't tell you how old I am. I probably saw it about 50 years ago.
1: Have another look at it, Trish. It's worth it. It really, really holds up.
0: And it has got a great song, that song, As Time Goes By.
1: Yes.
2: And it's got great cinematography and black and white well done. I think is very difficult to beat. My favourite film is The Third Man.
1: Oh, yes.
2: Which is, you know, with the Harry Lime theme.
1: Mm.
2: And again, wonderful use of black and white.
1: And Humphrey Bogart was just really good.
2: He was. And just Bergman was in that.
0: Ingrid Bergman.
1: Ingrid Bergman, yes.
0: Gorgeous.
1: Oh. Well, Trish, we're going to rustle up some sort of prize for you. I don't know what it's going to be, but it will be something.
0: Lovely. So great. Thank you.
2: I think it was Bergman about Sir John Gielgud said that she can speak seven languages and can't say no in any of them.
1: Oh, come on.
2: That was very unkind.
1: Very unkind.
2: Yeah.
1: You're in 612 ABC Brisbane and Queensland. A word in your ear with Rolly Sussex. And we are talking about those phrases and words from TV and film which you have just become the kind of thing that you say every day.
2: I've got some Italian brain rot.
1: Oh no!
2: And
1: I've tried to avoid this, Rolly.
2: So do I. But it has been a big feature of the last couple of years. Although young people tell me that it's now on the way out, and if you refer to it, you're a little bit passé. But not fair to Italian. It's just that Italian sounds so wonderful and has things that you can add on the end of words. So you get bombardiero crocodillo.
1: No.
2: You're starting to cringe. All right.
1: Hey, David. Hello, David in Everton Hills. Says, hi, Sally and Rolly. What about gaslighting?
2: Ah.
1: Well
2: done. That was a 1944 film.
1: Ingrid Bergman again?
2: I think so.
1: Yes.
2: Yes. And when a man treats his wife so dreadfully that she starts to question her own sanity.
1: And a very, very young Angela Lansbury, in fact, I believe, in her very first role.
2: Yeah. Mm. So, yeah, gaslighting is a really good example because this word has, again, when a word becomes part of the language and most people don't know where it comes from, you know that it's really succeeding.
1: Yes.
2: And that's one that certainly has. Excellent example. Yeah, well done.
1: And Jack says, I don't think so, Tim, from Home Improvements. Yes, that would be one that would probably get a good run in households where people grow up in the 90s watching Home Improvements.
2: Cowabunga?
1: Ah, Ninja Turtles.
2: Yes, but before that, Howdy Doody. It went way back to the earlier film.
1: Wow.
2: But it was the Ninja Turtles that gave it a big run. The Dark Side. Which I think is Star Wars.
1: Going to the Dark Side, yes, Star Wars, yep.
2: It's wonderful how these things almost lurk in the language because they're part of our everyday meaning. And, you know, we refer to them quite confidently as if they'd always been there, but they are, in fact, relatively recent arrivals.
1: Mm. Do you have any more for us?
2: Not a lot. I think I like the Nemo ones, which were very good. Just keep swimming. Which
1: and
2: is dory.
1: Yes, and in fact, Lawrence pointed out when you're forgetful, you're a dory. Be a bit of a dory,
2: yes. Because something about my fault in my short-term memory or something, that was Dory again. That was a film which had Australian accents.
1: Yes. Well, I think they redubbed it for Australia. There were certain...
2: There might have been.
1: There were different versions.
2: The Prisoner... Yes. Which was a big series in Australia a long time ago with Australian accents. That was shown in US. It was known as Women Behind Bars.
1: Yes.
2: And they redubbed all the voices.
1: God, I used to love that
2: show. As if Americans couldn't stand... Well, we can understand American, but they can't necessarily understand.
1: No, they can't. They still can understand us.
2: A few more things like on the cutting room floor means something that you've discarded or left out. That's actually from the industry rather than from a film itself. And that's actually rather interesting because, you know, what we don't have physical film to cut and drop on the floor anymore. It's all digital, you know. Cliffhanger, again, from serial films and blockbuster, words which are mainstream English.
1: Mm.
2: and even red shirt, which I think

0: Star Trek, someone who's expendable.
1: Oh.
0: This was not so common, but I'm almost certain that's correct. So that you know, if you think about films, we didn't actually get talkies until the 30s, I think. Before that, it was all silent films.
1: Mm.
0: And the technology of talking films suddenly gave us all those people like Hopalong Cassidy and American Heroes. I can remember when OK was still thought to be an American putting on airs. Anyway, any Aussie who used it was thought to be trying a little bit too hard.
1: Dean in Warwick says, "What's up, Doc?"
0: Oh, yeah.
1: That's a good one, Dean.
0: But I was actually very touched by the Monty Python thing because I'm very fond of Monty.
1: Yeah. Imagine you would be.
0: But that was a generational thing.
1: Yeah.
0: And today, I can tell you, I was listening to Gerard Hoffnung doing the brief. I think the Bricklayer's Lament or something, when he does a letter to his employer saying about how things went wrong. That's again the lovely British comedy from the '50s and sixties.
1: Yeah, well, definitely in Australia, that's sort of all we really got. Up until sort of the 70s, didn't we, really? It was all British stuff.
0: I was an Argonaut.
1: Mm. Oh, wow.
0: And the Argonauts. All right.
1: Yeah, I know what they are, obviously. Yeah. I wasn't alive.
0: They were terribly, terribly heroic.
1: Rolly Sussex, thank you so much for coming in to talk about these words and phrases coined from TV and movies. And you'll be back next week.
0: Of course.
1: For another word in our ear. Thank you so much.
0: Well, do you want a last word?
1: Yes.
0: Right. It's not the men in your life that count. It's the life in your men.
1: Mae West.
0: Mae West, you've got it in one.
2: G'day, Craig and Loretta here.
3: We've turned off our early alarm for a quick break.
2: Hey, what do you like with a paintbrush, Loretta?
3: 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I'm relaxing.
2: We'll be back July 13 with your first chance to win family passes to the Ekka.
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1: Just gone 8:30. If you are like me and, you know, like you want to get into the World Cup, but you just don't really know what's going on, we have got a guest for you. Jason Dacey will be here in a sec to talk us through what's going on in the World Cup. There's a lot happening, a lot of stuff you've got to be across if you're not naturally very smart at sport like me. It helps when someone like Jason Dacey can come in and talk us through what is going on. But it is time to banger or clanger this evening's tune. Now, I've got to say, I was kind of surprised with the result of this evening's banger or clanger. The song is by John Legend. It is a beautiful ballad that he wrote for his wife, Chrissy Teigen, who he's still with, by the way. And we've had lots of texts coming in. But, Will, did you banger it or did you clanger it? Let's find out in a sec.

0: You guys are so mean. That was a beautiful song that John Legend wrote about his wife, who was super romantic, and just the word clangor kept coming in on the text line. Oh my goodness, I can't believe it. You do hate love. I thought that's a beautiful song. John Legend seems like a nice guy, but no. All the heartless people out there texting in on 0467922612 have resoundingly clangored that one. We'll see what you banger or clang it tomorrow night on 612 ABC Brisbane and Queensland. Sally Rope with you this evening. In fact, my next guest might be able to give us a little bit of insight into why that was clangored. Jason Dacey is here. He's going to talk about the World Cup. He's a former BBC, CNN and ESPN broadcaster. But can you just repeat what you said while that song was on?
1: Hi, Sally. It is a complaining song, and I don't like listening to complaining songs because the world is already tough enough. I don't want to hear a song like that. It'll make me even more miserable.
0: But it's not complaining. He's talking about how much he loves his wife, but you just assumed it was complaining.
1: Yeah, I guess it's the tone of the song, yeah. But I appreciate that people would like it. It's just not my taste.
0: Mm. Also, I think a lot of guys don't listen to lyrics of songs. I'm putting that out there.
1: Oh, that's a big call. I wouldn't say that. But I guess some guys, maybe not.
0: Okay, we're not here to talk about John Legend. We are here to talk about the World Cup. We're on the third week of the World Cup. Are you following it? Do you need a recap so you can seem knowledgeable to your family and workmates? Well, if you have been wrapped up in the cultural displays, exploding out of the games also, I would like to hear from you because that is what I'm getting out of this, Jason. I know so much about Curaçao now.
1: Yeah, Cape Verde and Curaçao.
0: And before I just thought it was like that blue liqueur that you used to get in the 90s at nightclubs.
1: Yeah, well, it's not even an independent country. It's a Dutch territory, yeah. Isn't it? But this is the thing. We've got an expanded World Cup. It's the first one that we've had with 48 teams. Mm. And now we've eliminated 16. We're down to the round of 32. So it's a long World Cup. If you love football like me, you really enjoy every part of it. But I must say that Carlos Queiroz, who is the coach of Ghana, says it's vulgar that there are so many matches now. He doesn't like it.
0: Is it generally accepted? What's the vibe on it? Because my partner was like, there's too many people.
1: The vibe is that there are too many games. We don't like the hydration breaks, which they have to put a commercial in the middle of the halves. Uh-huh. And maybe it's okay to have, you know, the normal size of a World Cup, 32 teams rather than 48. However, for people like me who love football, it means it's an extra few games to watch. Yeah. I don't mind.
0: So Australia through to the round of 32. They will face Egyptian superstar Mo Salah at 4 a.m. on Saturday. Alarm set already?
1: My alarm is set. I got up to see the game at 5 a.m. The other day when we played the United States. And fortunately, the game against Paraguay, which we got a well-earned 0-0 against the South American opposition, meant that we finished second in our group. But now, you know, 4 a.m. on Saturday morning to face up to Egypt. And Mo Salah is a superstar with Liverpool. He's just left Liverpool. As you know, Sally, there are thousands and thousands of Liverpool fans in Australia. A lot of them are saying for the first time I'm going to be cheering against Mo Salah.
0: Well, I actually know who Mo Salah is. That's how famous he is. And I know zero about sport.
1: Yeah. Well, the thing is, he got a hamstring injury. And he's getting a bit older. And we saw with Liverpool in the last Premier League season, he wasn't as effective as he was before. And I was quite nervous going into the game against Paraguay. I went over to a mate's place and I was worried that we'd lose to a sucker punch goal right at the end. Mm. And we almost did concede right at the end, but we held on for a 0-0. We played a lot better than we did in the game against the United States. So I reckon that we can spring an upset against Egypt, even though they're a better team than us on paper. But in a one-off match, this is the youngest team we've ever sent to a World Cup, Sally.
0: Yeah, right.
1: 24 years of age is the average age, and we're the youngest team in the tournament as well. So they've got nothing to lose. I think the monkey's off the back. To get this far, to get from the knockout stage into the knockout stages from the group is a great achievement. And I think that we can definitely cause an upset. just like we did last World Cup in 2022 when we beat Denmark and no one expected that. Also against Argentina, we held them, we almost equalised in the last couple of minutes. It ended 2-1 to Argentina and they became the champions of 2022. So I don't think we're scared of the big nations anymore.
0: Mm. You're on 612 ABC Brisbane and Queensland. Sally Rope is my name. I'm normally on the weekends in the morning, but now I'm on the weekday at night. So if I say it's the morning, just ignore me. It's actually the evening. Jason Dacey is here, a former BBC, CNN and ESPN broadcaster who has hosted or reported on 5 World Cups. He's also an ABC journalist. So talk to me about this 18-year-old kid from Brisbane, Lucas Harrington.
1: He is an...
0: Harrington.
1: Yes, you've got to remember that name, Sally, because he is a name that we might see at big clubs like Barcelona. And he's 18, and I actually have a little story about him. So he did play for the Brisbane Roar for a while, and then he went to Major League Soccer. He's been playing with Colorado Rapids. He's just 18. He's not 19 until September. Now, I was going for a walk the other day through the cemetery at Balmoral, and you might know that cemetery. It's very hilly, with my dog, Hazel the Cavoodle. And I saw a young kid running up the hill there with his dad. His dad was wearing a Brisbane Roar shirt, and we started talking about football. You know, do you like football?
0: Yes, yes.
1: And they said, we know Lucas Harrington because he was playing for some of the local clubs. We played with and against him, Taringa Rovers and Toowong. And he has gone from that kind of level, playing in the local football,
0: wow,
1: to the World Cup. And he started against Paraguay and he was fantastic. He's a central defender. He's tall. He's handsome. He's got this curly hair. He could have represented Zimbabwe, Germany, Finland or Australia due to his mixed heritage.
0: Huh.
1: But he went for the Socceroos. And to be so confident at the age of 18 is amazing.
0: Yes.
1: So, and they interviewed him, and can you imagine? You're 18, you're being interviewed by the world media about your career, but he handled it so well.
0: And we've got a little bit of audio here from him at a press conference, I think, after the Paraguay game.
1: That's it.
2: It has happened quick. I definitely wasn't picturing this when I left Australia 6 months ago. Obviously, in every kid's mind, like, you want it to happen this quickly, you want it to happen like this, but, you know, it is a hard thing to do, and I'm just grateful to be given the opportunity to be here and just, you know, represent the country that I've loved living in, loved being from, and yeah, I've been supporting the Socceroos of the World Cup for the past couple World Cups, so it's really special to be here.
0: Just 18 years old, Brisbane kid, man, soccer player.
1: Yeah.
0: Lucas Harrington.
1: I mean, it's so likeable hearing him, and you know, my daughter is 16 and a half. She's only 18 months younger than Lucas Harrington.
0: What's she doing,
1: well,
0: Jason?
1: She couldn't.
0: Better get her act together.
1: No, I know. She's not going to be playing for the Matildas anytime soon, Sally. I can tell you that. So we should be proud. We should be so proud of Lucas Harrington because it has happened quickly.
0: Yeah.
1: And the poise he shows is just incredible.
0: Mm. Iran are out, despite not losing a game in Group G and having 2 apparently clear-cut goals disallowed against them. Also, they had to fly immediately to Mexico after their last group game versus Egypt in Seattle.
3: Here comes the delivery. Too close to the keeper, but he's fumbled it. And it's in!
4: Final decision, offside.
3: Still Iran will battle on. The final whistle blows. 2 teams that gave it everything here. What a game. What drama in Seattle. Egypt 1, Iran 1.
1: Well, that meant, Sally, that Iran were eliminated effectively because they had 3 draws, 3 points, and very, very unlucky. That was a goal, in my opinion. They should have won. If that goal had counted, they would have potentially been playing the Socceroos because they're in the other group. But you've got to feel for them. And remember, there's something going on at the moment in the Middle East.
0: Mm.
1: And the United States has made it very, very difficult for Iran. And, for example, as you mentioned, once they played that game in Seattle, they couldn't stay in the US and recover. They had to fly to Tijuana. And I've been to Tijuana. It's just over the border from San Diego. It's not, got all these sort of, you know.
0: Ritzy. Oh, I've seen it in the movies.
1: Yeah, you've seen it in the movies. It's actually literally next to San Diego. You can walk across the border. So they had to fly down there. Can you imagine? They just played. They're all cramping up. So very, very unfortunate for Iran. I don't think the officiating did them any favours at all.
0: Yeah, right.
1: Yeah.
0: Is that a controversial opinion?
1: Well, I think a lot of people think that. There's a lot of Iranians, as you know, Sally, in Australia. I was with an Iranian friend recently and they were watching with interest. They are a proud footballing nation, Iran. And famously, they beat us when we were trying to play off for the 1998 World Cup in Melbourne. We actually were eliminated by Iran back in 1997. So, yeah, could imagine if we'd played Iran in the next round. But as it turns out, it's going to be Egypt.
0: 13 minutes away from the news at 9 o'clock. Sally Roper is my name, filling in for Kelly Higgins-Devine. And Jason Dacey is here talking all about the World Cup, explaining it to me like I'm a five-year-old because, look, there's a lot to get into this tiny head, Jason.
1: Do you remember that movie when Denzel Washington Jr. playing a role, he goes, explain it to me like I'm a five-year-old?
0: Yeah, I think so, yeah.
1: It may have been even a four-year-old.
0: New Zealand. Also out, sadly, they lost their last group game 5-1 v Belgium in Vancouver.
1: Yeah, they actually did pretty well in the tournament, although it doesn't sound like it, losing 5-1 against Belgium, who are stacked with stars. But, they drew with Iran and they scored a few goals here and there, so they could be pretty proud of their campaign. Again, if the results went a slightly different way, we could have been facing New Zealand in the round of 32. That didn't happen, but I tell you what, over the Tasman, New Zealand football is doing really well, and Auckland are the champions of the A-League. I don't know if you knew that. So
0: I did not.
1: There you
0: go. You're explaining it to me like I'm a footballer.
1: They're not just beating us in rugby, they're beating us in football as well.
0: They beat us in a lot of stuff.
1: They do.
0: They're
1: smart people.
0: We need to accept this.
1: I know.
0: Co-host Canada, first team through to the round of 16 after beating South Africa 1-0 at Inglewood.
1: Yes, California. That was early.
0: Inglewood, California. I better,
1: Yeah, Inglewood, California.
0: Not Inglewood, just down there.
1: No, not that one. But, Canada, I like to see Canada do well because they are, like us, they're an emerging football nation. And South Africa, who hosted the 2010 World Cup, which I hosted in Asia, and I travelled down to Cape Town for the World Cup draw. What a beautiful city that was. But a really good victory by Canada to get through to the round of 16. It's always good when the co-hosts get through because it creates more, just like when the Matildas did well here in 2023, it just creates a buzz, doesn't it?
0: Are you like jonesing a little bit about not actually being there?
1: No. I've done, five World Cups, as you mentioned. I've been on site for a couple, hosted in, Asia and other places around the world. I don't mind watching it as a fan because when the Socceroos play, Sally, I get really invested. And I've been on coverage when the Socceroos are playing and it's

0: to stay impartial.
1: Yeah, fair enough, fair enough. Big game tomorrow morning, Japan versus Brazil in Houston.
0: Yeah, Japan are such an excellent team now. They're the best team in Asia. They're better than us. We play in the Asian Confederation, as you know. And Brazil have been very influential over the years in the development of Japanese football. But as it turns out, it's not a vintage Brazil team at this World Cup. Japan have been extremely impressive. They've beaten Brazil once in a friendly in 2025. They're five-time world champions, Brazil, of course. I think that Japan could spring an upset early tomorrow morning, that game taking place in Houston. Of course, Socceroos are going to be playing in Dallas. So fingers and toes crossed. I wouldn't mind seeing Japan win this one.
1: It's so strange to hear these American cities hosting like Houston and Dallas. They're just not things that I would normally associate with.
0: I know.
1: With soccer.
0: Dallas Cowboys,
1: yeah,
0: right?
1: Yeah. How do you think, I mean, what is the vibe around the hosting from the US and Canada?
0: And Mexico,
1: so, yes.
0: Yeah, I think overall it's pretty good. But, of course, the geopolitical tensions, you know, haven't made it ideal for the matches in the United States. But so far I think they've put on a pretty good show. They know how to do that. But I'm really appalled by the prices that people are paying. You know, the game tomorrow in Houston, Brazil against Japan, $1,500 for a ticket.
1: Oh, my gosh.
0: And if you want to stay in a hotel in Houston, it's about $700 Australian a night.
1: Wow.
0: So that's really expensive.
1: I spoke to a guy on the weekends program who was a writer from Melbourne who had written a piece about how he'd promised his kids years ago that we would see the Socceroos in a World Cup. And then he was going to take the kids, but it was just so expensive.
0: Yeah.
1: He was like, well, this is just never going to happen. So he wrote a piece about it. Some random guy in the States saw it, went, oh, my God. Paid for him and his kids, two 18-year-olds, to go over and see them play in Seattle.
0: Fantastic.
1: Paid for the tickets, paid for the rooms, wanted nothing in return. He was just so moved by this piece that Ash had written.
0: Wow.
1: I know, crazy, right?
0: Well, that was the game.
1: But you do need a benefactor to get over there.
0: You do. And that was the game against the United States. And what probably they would be emotional being there, but because of the result, we lost 2-0 to the US.
1: Yeah, absolutely.
0: But still, what an experience.
1: I know. So 4 a.m.
0: Yep,
1: got Saturday.
0: The alarm set.
1: Alarm set.
0: Oh, look, I think that we can
1: got the
0: do
1: chips
0: it.
1: And dips ready.
0: Yeah, well, coffee, I guess. It's funny when you set the alarm that early and you get up and you kind of, you know, get the sleep out of your eyes and you don't feel too good. And when the game doesn't go well, it makes you thinking, why did I get up?
1: Jason Dacey, thank you so much for coming in and talking us through what's happening at the World Cup. I feel like I know more now.
0: Treat me like a 5-year-old, Sally.
1: Treat me like a 5-year-old and it will stay in my head. Jason Dacey, former BBC, CNN and ESPN broadcaster. Thank you so much.
0: Thanks, Sally.
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1: About 7 minutes away from the 9 o'clock news, and after nine, we're going to be meeting a couple of Brisbane women who have put together their own theatre company just because they want to make. They want to make plays, they want to show plays, be part of plays that have strong female characters, and they're about to kick off a season of a play called Pram Kicker. Go past the title, people, because it does sound a little bit intense, a little bit of a hard sell. I did ask them about that, but it's kicking off at the Cremorne on Wednesday, and we'll talk to them about it after 9 o'clock this morning. Right now, though, it's 9 o'clock this morning. See, I did it again, 9 o'clock this evening. Eventually, by the end of the 2 weeks, I'll be saying evening all the time, and then I'll have to go back to the mornings. I was really surprised though when I had this particular song on our song list this evening. And look, this is a song I don't think I've actually heard since 1986. It's by an artist called Stacey Q. Do you remember her? She was around for like literally 1 year in the 80s, but she had a couple of big songs. I'm just not sure this should be on our playlist here. What do you think? 1-300-222-612, 0467-922-612. Stacey Q, We Connect.

0: must admit, I was very surprised when We Connect by Stacey Q was on my playlist tonight, right? I know. From 1986. And remember she had that other song called Two of Hearts, which sounds remarkably like that song. I don't know. Not a big fan of Stacey Q. We are a couple of minutes away from the news, and then we're going to be meeting two Brisbane actors who have put together their own theatre company. They have produced a version of a play written by an English playwright. It is called Pram Kicker, and it's going to be kicking off at the Cremorne on Wednesday. They've just come back, actually, from a regional tour, so you might have seen it in one of the many far-flung regional places that they performed in, various different venues as well. We will meet them after the news. And then, of course, songs you love. After 9:30, we're just going to take some requests. Do you have a song that you would like to hear? 1-300-222-612, or you can text 0467-922-612. We'll try and get some of those songs that you love on the radio as well. Sally Rope is my name, filling in for Kelly Higgins-Devine, who's been doing the Drive program on Brisbane Radio for the next couple of weeks. I'll be with you. Right now, it is time for the news. It is 9 o'clock.
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4: ABC News with Melanie Scott. Disease is becoming a concern as the search for tens of thousands of people missing following the massive twin earthquakes that hit Venezuela last week begins to become more of a recovery operation of the dead. More from BBC's Will Grant in Catia Lamar in the hard-hit state of La Guaira in northern Venezuela.
5: The small coastal town of Catia Lamar is the site of some of the worst devastation caused by last week's dual earthquakes. The town has been so widely damaged, along many streets there are more flattened buildings than there are structures still standing. Despite some 14,000 troops being deployed,

coming up. And of course, you can have your say on anything you hear on the program by texting 0467 922 612. Coming up next, though, we're going to hear from a couple of Brisbane performers who have put together their own production company so they could bring you a play that they very much loved. And it's about to kick off at the Cremorne on Wednesday. We'll hear from them after this. From Counting Crows, it's Mr. Jones, 612 ABC Brisbane and Queensland.

County Crows, Mr. Jones, 612 ABC Brisbane and Queensland, 10 past 9. Keep those texts coming in for songs that you love. We'll try and get them on the radio for you after 9.30. 0467 922 612. And just a reminder to explain.

0: you love the song. Give me a little bit more context. It might sway me one way or the other. 0467 922 612.
1: You're with Sally Rope.
0: You know, I feel like this year we have been hearing a lot about the fact that around the world, and especially in Australia, the birth rate is dropping. Everyone from the Pope to Elon Musk has weighed in on the issue, which sounds as ridiculous as it actually is. Seems like you might want to ask maybe some women what they think. But anyone who is a mum or even isn't a mum probably knows that motherhood can be a pretty tough gig. And motherhood and the expectations of women and society are the central themes of Pram Kicker, which is a play about to hit the Cremorne Theatre on Wednesday night after a regional run. Sarah Ann McLeod and Sarah Ogden appear in this two-hander by British playwright Sadie Hasler. Welcome, Sarahs.
2: Thank you so much for having us.
0: What do you call a Sarai?
2: Well,
0: maybe
2: become known as the Sarahs around town, whether or not we love that or not.
0: That's fine. That's fine. We'll go with this. So the title of this play, Pram Kicker, I mean, if you're going to see a play based solely on the title, is this a tough sell?
2: It can be a bit of a tough sell. It's always, when we're talking about it, it's always, and what's the name of the play? Pram Kicker. Oh, and what's it about? Well, it's about a girl who kicks an empty pram down a set of stairs. And sometimes that is the harder sell, isn't it, Ogden?
3: Yeah, absolutely.
0: So you guys play sisters in this. Can you give me a bit of a, I mean, obviously there's a pram gets kicked at some point, right?
2: That's right.
0: So then something else ensues.
2: Yes. Well, Jude, who I play, has to go to anger management. It's court mandated, so she must go. Otherwise, she will be in an orange jumpsuit, not really her colour. And then Susie is her younger sister.
3: And Susie comes along to make sure that Jude behaves herself.
0: And is that something that she's been doing a lot her whole life?
3: Look, she's got a reputation for not necessarily being the nicest of characters.
2: No, Jude's quite sharp.
0: So the pram kicking is the catalyst. And, you know, I mean, honestly, who hasn't been in a crowded cafe and wanted to kick a pram out? Or at least wheel it outside and leave it there. But there's a little bit more than the pram kicking going on in this, right?
2: Absolutely. Yeah. It's for Jude, it's just the straw that breaks the back. You know, she feels all these pressures, all these voices that myself as a woman in her late 30s really feels, like that pressure of expectation to fit a certain mold as a woman. And so it's that pressure point, and that's sort of where the girls start to dig into that and what it means to them. So it's quite a personal story. It's about the sisters and them getting to know each other and themselves as well.
0: So you've just come back from a regional tour. How did that go?
2: So good. Yeah, we were on a 12-stop tour all throughout Western Queensland. How far out did we get to?
3: Oh, I think the furthest northwest we got was up to Winton, wasn't it? And like heading out as far as Thargaminda, Junda, back around to Cunnamulla.
2: Yeah, we did Pram Kicker.
0: Were you guys doing like your own stuff, like your own stage manager, your own? It was all just the two of you, basically.
3: We had a touring party of four, so we did take a stage manager with us and someone who's got the technical know-how to make all the lights and sound work for us and do some of the heavy lifting as well.
2: Absolutely, you know. Our stage manager Lucy Kellen is an absolute like powerhouse, and our touring tech was George Pitt, and they were just amazing.
0: You're playing in some pretty small towns though. Yeah. Were you playing in like a random hall?
3: Yeah, it was lots of different spaces actually. Anything from a community centre and like a town hall to the Thargaminda Golf Club space. Yeah. We tested out our touring kit up north actually. We did a little stint in Gympie and tried out the pavilion's function space and turned that into a theatre for a night, which was amazing.
2: Yeah, there was some volleyball happening in the background, but we push on through and the audiences are amazing.
0: That's what it's like when you're doing independent theatre.
2: That's right.
0: You're on 612 ABC Brisbane and Queensland. I'm talking to Sarah Ann McLeod and Sarah Ogden. They are the cast of a play called Pram Kicker, which is about to hit the Cremorne Theatre on Wednesday. They've just done a regional run. So tell me about your theatre company, because you guys are in a theatre company called M.O. Theatre, Mo Theatre.
2: Mo Theatre is what we're going with.
0: Modus operandi.
2: That's it, yeah.
0: I find this really interesting. So can you tell me a little bit more about it?
2: Well, I mean, Mo Theatre really happened because we wanted to do Pram Kicker. This is our first show. So we formed the company last year and we pitched it to the Door 3 season at Queensland Theatre Company. And that's, yeah, Pram Kicker's kind of been the lightning rod for Mo, really. Mm-hmm. Yeah.
0: Why did you want to do this play so much? Who found it first?
2: I had heard Sadie Hassler talk to Deborah Frances White on The Guilty Feminist many, many years ago, and the play really spoke to me at the time. I was in my late 30s at the time. I kept sort of throwing this play out to friends, but it never sort of came back. And then, so Ogden and I had been sort of circling each other for many years on various works.
3: And all works that really had a kind of feminist bent or a real female forward lens. So there was the Vagina Monologues, there was That's What She Said that closed out the Metro Art space. Mm-hmm. Always this kind of, yeah, female-centric, strong women stuff. And we wanted to do more of it. Mm. So when McLeod threw me this play, I said, let's run with it. There's this opportunity here with the new Door 3 program at QTC. Let's make it happen.
0: Yeah. And it's interesting you talk about this this female forward, trying to find these female forward works, because I feel like it's almost like being a post Fleabag kind of thing. Phoebe Waller-Bridge famously just wrote something for herself because she couldn't find anything to act in, and it became this huge kind of worldwide phenomenon. And in so much of theatre, there's like the ingenue or there's like the old lady. There's kind of not a lot in between, but are you finding that there is more of that now?
2: We hope so. Because we'll be looking after Pram Kicker. But I think there's lots of us that are hungry for that. So, you know, we're producing these things, we're writing these things. I think we're going to see more and more of it as the years go on. And I will say, if you love Fleabag, you will love Pram Kicker.
0: You're on 612 ABC Brisbane and Queensland this evening. Sally Rope is my name, filling in for Kelly Higgins Divine for the next couple of weeks. And Sarah Ann McLeod and Sarah Ogden are here. They have their own theatre company called Mo Theatre Company, and they're about to kick off a very short season of a play called Pram Kicker at the Cremorne Theatre. They've just come back from a regional tour. There seems to be this perception, and I mean, it's something that I've kind of like fought against my whole life, that, well, people don't want to see stories that feature women.
2: You don't want to be that friend stereotype where you're saying my first period and people are scared.
0: But I mean, do you think that's changing? I mean, I've been, you know, in the entertainment space for 30 odd years now, and always hope that it's going to change. And then I think it's changed and then it hasn't changed.
2: Well, I think it is changing. Women can be funny. Surprise, surprise.
0: I know, it's amazing.
2: Yeah.
3: And don't just have to be funny. We can be all sorts of things. But some of the really successful shows that have travelled up here from down south, like RGB, the Julia Gillard biopic.
0: Two things that I went to see and they were both sold out.
3: Yeah, absolutely. I mean, there's more and more of that and more.
2: Sapphires.
3: It was on recently. But these stories that aren't necessarily romances or putting women in relationship with a man, and there's more room for that now, I think.
0: Okay, so if someone's listening now and they're thinking, this sounds pretty good, this Pram Kicker show, like what kind of vibe would we be looking forward to?
2: You're looking forward to a comedy, but it's also got a lot of heart. This is a story that is multiple role, it's fast, it's clown, but it's also got some incredibly deep and heartfelt moments.
3: We're going to welcome you into our anger management session in the community hall. We enroll the audience, come and have a cup of cordial, have a little biscuit, and share your rage, share the things inside you that need to come out, all of the societal expectations.
0: Yeah, so I read online that you had the cordial, had the biscuits, you had like some kids kind of stuff stuck up on the wall and stuff. So you really are getting people into that vibe from the moment they walk in.
2: That's right. And that is the most audience participation we're doing. I want to make this completely clear. I hate audience participation myself. That is the most you're doing. You're coming in, you're sitting down, you're having a biscuit. That's it.
0: That's good. I am not a joiner either. and is it just you two guys on stage, but you're playing many roles?
3: That's right, yeah.
0: Okay.
3: We slip in and out. You'll get to meet some of the colourful characters who come along to the anger management session, both male and female, and some of the characters from the girls' history as well that's kind of contributed to their crossroads that they're at in their life at the moment.
0: And what's next after Pram Kicker? Have you thought about that?
2: Good question. Mm. We thought we'd have a bit more dreaming time on the road in between Thargomindah and Winton or wherever we were, but producing a show, there's not a lot of time. So we'll have a little bit of downtime after Pram Kicker, but yeah, we've got a couple of little ideas.
3: A few irons in the fire, a few ideas.
0: Beautiful. Yeah. Well, I will keep an eye on Mo Theatre. Sarah Ann McLeod and Sarah Ogden, thank you for joining us this evening on 612 ABC Brisbane and Queensland. Thank you. Good luck with Pram Kicker.
2: Thanks, Ali.
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0: 21 minutes past nine, songs you love coming up. Keep those texts coming in, 0467 922 612. And look, I'm going to be swayed if you've got a good story as to why you like that particular song. So this is a little hint for you, 0467 922 612. We'll get into it shortly. Coming up next, though, we're going to take a look into the world of arm wrestling. Mm-hmm. That's what I said, arm wrestling. After the Bangles, Eternal Flame.

0: 6:12, ABC Brisbane and Queensland. 26 minutes past nine. Almost time for songs you love. Keep those texts coming in, 0467 922 612, and an explanation as to why you love the song, because it's nice to hear, I think. 0467 922 612. We will do songs you love in a sec. Right now, though, arm wrestling. Yeah, arm wrestling clubs from around southeast Queensland put on an exhibition at the weekend, not only to show off some impressive biceps, but to share a sport that they love. The ABC's Dominic Cairns went along, and as he found out, big muscles are only the beginning.
1: At a community street festival in Southport, under a gazebo near a marching drum band and a fairy floss machine, two very big blokes are sizing each other up.
2: You bring it around. More.
1: They stare down one another across a table, elbows planted, hands clasped, muscles tensed.
2: Ready, go!
1: This is arm wrestling.
3: Love it!
1: It's a small but growing sport. There's about 10 clubs around southeast Queensland, with the Gold Coast branch, called Powerhouse, boasting 65 members.
2: Well, off the table, we're all mates. But on the table, it's pure war.
1: Fatali Mateo is their coach.
2: You ready?
4: Yep.
1: He discovered arm wrestling by chance.
2: One day we're out at the pub and there was an arm wrestling competition there, and I thought, and the boys said, oh, jump up, jump up. So they paid for my entry, $20 an arm, and I placed third and I went on to compete in the Melbourne Classics.
1: Fatali's since swapped beers for brawn, helping organise competitions and clubs over the past 5 years.
2: Just meeting these boys, they've changed me as much as I've changed them.
5: We're going to go best of five here again with WAFFLES, that's the World Arm Wrestling Federation.
2: Besides the guns, myself personally, being able to watch the sport that I love grow has helped me, you know, focus on something other than just being in the rat race, throwing a 9-to-5.
1: One of the club's youngest members is 17-year-old Liam Cross.
6: Originally, when you first start, yes, it hurts a lot.
1: He's been arm wrestling for 2 years.
6: My whole upper body just got bigger. Your forearms, your biceps, your chest, your back, even your hands get bigger.
1: And Liam's developed a reputation.
6: Like some people, they do like to trash talk each other a lot.
1: For bad mouthing some of his more experienced competitors on social media.
6: He said, kind of sad, you're old enough to be my daughter. I said, imagine if I win.
7: Yeah, come on, let's go. Lewis.
8: Now you want to go.
6: It builds a stronger bond with the person after the match. I'd say the mental game of arm wrestling, it's like a good 25%, I reckon, is all mental. If you're mentally not there, you're going to be 10 times weaker.
9: Milosh, open hand. Last warning. Yeah, yeah. Last warning. Hold. Hold.
1: But there are some rules.
6: Ready, go.
10: Keep your elbow on the pad. Keep your hand on the pin. If your elbow lifts up, it's a foul. Two fouls, you go into B division. If you get two fouls in B division, you're out. So you get sort of three or four chances to progress.
1: Tom Aglisi is a referee and state director of Arm Wrestling Australia.
10: I think at first, the little bit of that competition, it is a combat sport, so a little bit of that competition on the table, exerting stuff.
1: For Tom, the sport has opened up a new community.
7: Ready, go.
10: But I think the main thing was the camaraderie between the guys. When they start talking to you and they introduce you and they call you over and start to talk to you, it's like, this guy's my best friend already, you know, and I want to be his best friend.
7: Party arm for the win.
2: Nah, I know you're right, I'm dumb.
10: But us big blokey guys, we still need to talk. We're all kids on the inside. We all just want to have a talk. Doesn't matter how big and blokey you are, you want to have a communication. And if you can find yourself a sport, doesn't matter whether it's ballroom dancing or it's arm wrestling, find a sport that you can gel with the people around you, and that'll give you some way or some avenue to actually talk to other people.
7: Ready, go.
2: We got guys that were suffering from, you know, sort of PTSD, anxiety, you know, guys that came out of, you know, some really bad situations in their marriages, and they've said the same thing, that arm wrestling has literally changed them as a person. It made them stronger mentally and physically.
7: We're going to have some fun.
2: Thanks, bro.
1: In the short term, these arm wrestlers are trying to qualify for the World Championships. But there's also another big dream.
10: I mean, if breakdancing, man, can be a sport in the Olympics, then God damn it, arm wrestling can, right?

0: That is State Director of Arm Wrestling Australia, Tom Uglisi, ending that report from Dominic Cansdale.
1: Tammy Shipley believed someone was out to hurt her. She's put under 24-hour surveillance, and then something strange happens.
2: Ambulance emergency.
1: Tammy's story. 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
0: Alrighty, time for songs you love. Yeah, the time of the show where we just play some tunes that you're fans of. What would you like to hear? 0467 922 612. I've got time before the end of the program to get a couple of tracks on the radio, old school DJ like. But I need you to suggest them, and I'll be more likely to play it, I reckon, if you tell me why the song is important to you, which is why I'm going to kick off Songs You Love this evening with this song suggested by Fiona in Townsville. Hello to you. This song reminds Fiona of dating in 1980 before she got married. This is from Canadian band Promises.

murder in Townsville with that one, which reminds her of going out with her husband, partner, before they got married. Baby, it's you from Promises. Do you know, I had often thought, I don't know why, it just, in my head, I thought that that was a German band, but I Googled it beforehand. Canadian band, but they were actually all siblings who, and their dad was from Germany. So I don't know, maybe there was like some weird Germanness that permeated through the band. Very popular in Australia, helped along by Countdown. You're on 612 ABC Brisbane and Queensland. Sally Rope with you in for Kel this evening. And this is, of course, Songs You Love. Text in a song you would love to hear, 0467 922 612. Tell me why you want to hear it as well. You know, that's what you need to do. Just get to that, you know, kind of appeal to my heartstrings. Emotionally manipulate me, people. 0467 922 612. Barbara in Mackay, good evening to you. She says, hi, Sally. Even though I'm a diehard Finn Brothers fan, just lately I've been listening to Steve Perry and Journey, several decades too late. I would love to hear Don't Stop Believing, which got me in the first time I heard it. Thank you from Barbara in Mackay. No, thank you, Barbara. Here it is for you. Journey, Don't Stop Believing, 612 ABC Brisbane in Queensland. Sing along.

Barbara in Mackay, loving that one. Journey, Don't Stop Believing, 612 ABC Brisbane and Queensland this evening. Sally Rope with you. This is like back in the old days when I used to work on music radio and take requests. I love it. Keep them coming. 0467 922 612. The songs you love, what do you want to hear? And why do you want to hear them? Please let me know. And if you can sort of like pluck at my heartstrings, I'm probably more likely to play your song. Except this isn't really a heartstring plucking. This is Matthew in Brighton, who says, "Evening, Sally, could you please play JoJo by Boz Scaggs? I first heard this song on Kat Feeney's show a couple of weeks ago. I immediately liked it. It's a very catchy song and a definite banger." Matthew in Brighton, absolutely. It's got to love a bit of Boz on your Monday night. Here it is. JoJo, Boz Scaggs, 612 ABC Brisbane and Queensland.

Matthew in Brighton heard that on Kat Feeney's show the other day and said, I do like that song from Boz Scaggs. Yeah, it is called JoJo. I was just looking up some info about it. Apparently it's about a pimp on Broadway. So there you go, Matthew. 612, ABC, Brisbane and Queensland. This is Songs You Love. Take me back to my days as a commercial radio DJ. Just doing some requests. 0467922612. If you have a song that you would like to hear, got time for a couple more. Hello to you, Maria in Ipswich. Hi, Sally. Would you mind playing Thunderstruck by AC/DC, please? That's a very nice way to ask, Maria. Would you mind terribly playing Thunderstruck by AC/DC, please? I ride the exercise bike at the gym to Thunderstruck. So much energy in this song. Yeah, Maria from Ipswich. Absolutely. Don't have to ask twice for Thunderstruck, my friend. Turn this one up. More songs you love. Coming up after this. 0467 922612.

rides the exercise bike to that of the gym. And I can understand why, Maria. I salute you. AC/DC Thunderstruck, part of songs you love this evening on 612 ABC Brisbane and Queensland. Time for a couple more songs. This is a lot of fun. I love just getting people to text in names of songs. I get to play them. 0467 922 612. Let me know why you want to hear the songs too, because that's always helpful. Hello to you, As in Petrie. You sound like a skater, As, and that is why you want to hear this next song. And I've got to say, I salute you, As, because I'd completely forgotten this song existed. So we couldn't find it, but we finally found it in a tricky way. Would love it if you please play Taking the Town by Ice House. It reminds me of going out and taking the streets on skateboards with my friends years ago. Yeah, As, we did finally find it. A song I totally forgot existed, but it was from their third album, Sidewalks, and it doesn't get a lot of play anymore. Ice House.

0: reminds Az in Petrie, going out, taking the city streets on skateboards. But how good is that? And I was kind of thinking, was that in a movie? I feel like it was in a movie, but I was sort of Googling whether or not it was in a movie because it was released around the same time as the movie Razorback because Ivor Davies did the soundtrack to Razorback. Russell Mulcahy directed Razorback and Russell Mulcahy did the video for that. So maybe that's where I'm getting like some sort of conflation in my head. But thank you, Az. That's brought back memories. Love it. Look, we do have time for one more song that you love. And I'm going to give this slot to Kathy on the Sunshine Coast. I love this story. Don't hear much Elvis requested, but could you play one of my favourites, The Wonder of You? I sang it to my husband at our wedding. No pressure, Kathy. Just get a little bit of Elvis. This is a live version, by the way. Probably not as good as Kathy on the Sunshine Coast.
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2: Yes, well, hello and how are you? Philip Clark with you on ABC Radio. It's Monday, the 29th of June, first hour of the program. Good to be with you. Nightlife right across the country. You should be getting us loud and clear everywhere. 6 past 10, 6 past 8 in WA, in, hi everyone, South Australia and the Territory, 24 to 10. Very good to be with you. We're right through the Pacific, courtesy of Radio Australia, 6 past 10 in Port Moresby, 6 past 1 in Tonga and Samoa, and in Tuvalu, Fiji and Kiribati, it's 6 after midnight, into Honiara and Port Vila as well. You shouldn't be, shouldn't be any problems in reception tonight, so you're getting us loud and clear. 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
2: Yes, well, hello and how are you? Philip Clark with you. Good to be with you and into the second hour of the program. It's 6 past 11, 6 past 9 in WA and in South Australia and the Territory, 24 to 11. Very good to be with you as well. Apologies, yes, I mixed up Patricia Routledge and Penelope Keith. Penelope Keith was the snobbish neighbour, as we know, but funny as a certain school of English acting, comic acting, which was much treasured. Penelope Keith was, yes, she was 86. But no, my apologies. Thank you to the great number of people who've corrected the record that Patricia Routledge died. She died last year, didn't she? She, Mrs. Bucket, or Mrs. Bouquet, of course. But no. 1-300-800-222 is the number. Coming up in this hour, the Nightlife news breakdown. We're going Monday night travelling to Fiji, and we'll have science with Dr. Sarah Webb as well. And the Mighty Challenge not that far away. Let's kick things off with the Nightlife news breakdown.
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2: Well, in December last year, the Albanese government dropped a world-first bombshell. Well, bombshell, it was certainly new, a nationwide social media ban for kids under 16. The goal was to shield young people from cyberbullying, addiction and online predators and all the other ills and malaise of social media if you're under 16. The ban blocked under-16s from creating or keeping a

0: last year when Vanuatu pulled out of a signing ceremony. But now they've signed an updated agreement, which the Prime Minister Anthony Albanese says is a win for both nations.
1: A balanced agreement that will protect our collective and individual security.
0: The new Nakamal Pact doesn't stop Chinese police from operating in Vanuatu, but says its government will come to Pacific nations and Australia first on policing. It also doesn't block Chinese

0: 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That's your weather on 612 ABC Brisbane.
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0: on that last week. Quickly before we get to this, all my Graftonians, I love you, I miss you, especially Kathy, if you're listening. Love you. Mwah. There you go. Thank you.
1: There you go. Hey, Mount Bartle Frere is the highest point of which Australian state or territory?
0: I'm just going to guess because I've got no clue. Queensland.
1: Correct. Yes, it is. What? It's in Queensland. Mount Bartle Frere is the highest point of Queensland. All right. Question number 11. We're in highest and lowest points. You can move if you like to cutlery the

0: lot. Both him and
1: he does seem a humble fella, doesn't he?
0: They're very good at what they do, but they both seem very humble and down to earth. Like, I think he met his wife when they were like 7 or 8 or something, I think.
1: Oh, they're still together.
0: Yeah, and they're still together.
1: Yeah. Hey. Yeah, I don't know anything about soccer really, but, you know, I've watched it. But I was watching it and I was saying to a friend of mine who's, you know, very deeply immersed in the game, I said, the thing about it, Messi, a lot of the goals seem pretty easy or straightforward. He said, that's the point. That's the point about Messi. He always knows where everybody is. And you know what? He said, that's the thing about Messi. A lot of the goals are like that because, you know what? He's there. No one else is. He is.
0: Yeah, he makes them look a lot easier.
1: He makes it, yeah. Well, it's like all ball games, isn't it, Glenn? You know, it's the same in our code of Australian footy. The best players, you know, Dusty Martin, for example, always seems to know where the ball is going to be, not where it is. Question number 18. What do you want to do here? Stay with celebrities?
0: We may as well, thank you.
1: What is the stage name of Trinidad-born singer Onika Tanya Miraj Petty?
0: Rihanna, maybe?
1: Not Rihanna, no. Not Rihanna, sorry, no.
0: Good to hear, mate.
1: See you. Thanks, man. Bye. Thank you for the sympathy. 1-300-800-222. As well. Jenny says, I think it's 15 mils in a tablespoon. Is this 5 mils in a teaspoon? No, there's 20 mils in a tablespoon. I don't know whether it goes like that. Lorella had Rihanna as well. No, it's not. Michael from Freshwater. G'day, Michael.
2: G'day. How's things?
1: Things are pretty good, I think, yeah.
2: Oh, that's good.
1: Question.
2: I've got over last weekend already.
1: So. I know. It's just that's the thing. You see, you get the front half of the season, you think you're going well, and then in the cold, deep, frozen depths of winter, reality strikes.
2: That is true.
1: Question 18. What is the stage name of Trinidad-born singer Onika Tanya Miraj Petty?
2: I have no idea. Beyonce.
1: Not Beyonce. Not Beyonce, Michael. Thank you, mate. Not Beyonce. No, it's John from Netherlands. G'day, John.
3: Oh, yes. Hello, Phil. Look, I don't know the answer to this, but I just want to let you into a secret. You've given me the hat trick today. I managed to get onto ABC Perth twice this morning.
1: Yeah.
3: And now you.
1: Hey, so, look, there you
3: go. Made my day.
1: Good on you, John.
3: If I can share a bit of wisdom with you as well about peas and how do you eat them, there's a delightful Spike Milligan.
1: Oh, the one about the honey.
3: Yes.
1: Yeah.
3: Can I tell you?
1: Yeah, go on. Wait.
3: All right. Goes like this. I eat my peas with honey. I've done it all my life. It makes the peas taste funny. But it keeps them on the knife.
1: That's it, yeah.
3: Don't try this at home.
1: No, exactly. All righty, what's the stage this one?
3: All right, goes like this. I eat my peas with honey. I've done it all my life. It makes the peas taste funny. But it keeps them on the knife.
1: That's it, yeah.
3: Don't try this at home.
1: No, exactly. All righty, what's the stage name of Trinidad-born singer Onika Tanya Miraj Petty?
3: Look, I'm sorry, I simply don't know. Let somebody else give the answer.
1: Thanks, John. Thanks for being such a great supporter of ABC Radio too. Good on you.
3: Cheers.
1: See you, mate. Bye-bye. 1-300-800-222 is my number. Cameron's in South Perth. He's well-versed in Trinidad singers. G'day, Cameron.
4: You're right there. You're right there. I'm going to plead the Fifth Amendment.
1: Take him away. See you, Cameron. Bye-bye. Dale from the Gold Coast. G'day, Dale.
5: Good evening, Philip.
1: What's the stage name of Trinidad-born singer Onika Tanya Miraj Petty?
5: Before we could get to that, if I could just talk about the tablespoon. As I grew up, it was 1 teaspoon, and then you double that was a dessert spoon. So that would be 5 mils, 10 mils. Double that to become a tablespoon, which is 20. However, just recently, I only learned this a couple of weeks ago, we've got different tablespoon measures at home.

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Lovely request, Kate. Thank you. And short note by Matt Finish. Thank you to everybody who reminded me that Andrew, first of all, there, Unreliable Memoirs by Clive James. It's a hilarious

book if you get the opportunity to read it. It's not very long. It's only little. Well, little-ish, but it's very, very funny. The reason he calls it unreliable memoirs is because I think he points out that a lot of the stories that he tells, maybe they're a little bit exaggerated, but that's okay. Sarah Mae Cox joins us if you want to join us as we take a look at the books that we read as teenagers. Before there was a section called Young Adult Readers, were they appropriate? Did we just read what adults read? Well, what do you think? 1-300-800-222. And when is it that you think that young adult readers began as a category?

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1: And it's 6 minutes past 3 o'clock, 6 minutes past one in WA, 24 minutes to three in South Australia and in the Northern Territory. We're talking this morning about young adult literature. So what did you read as a young adult? Give us a call, 1300 800 222. Sarah Mae Cox, coordinator of book clubs with Little Book Room in Melbourne, is our guest this morning. Sarah, we'll go straight to calls. There's plenty of other things that we can talk about as far as young adult literature is concerned. Patty, hello.
2: G'day, mate. How you going?
1: You've been on the truck and you got home already.
2: Yeah, mate. Yeah, pulled up and I rang on the way home and, back at the ranch now, mate. So I'm happy.
1: Time for a sleep. Tell us what you wanted to mention.
2: When I was a kid, my mum was a school teacher and, I read The Secret Seven and Enid Blyton and stuff and fairy tales and this, that and the other. But I got a bit sick of that as I got older and I said to mum, I want to read something other than this. And she said, righto, well, you're going to read the World Book Encyclopedia. And anyway, like being a school teacher, and this is a case of why, and it's because I told you so, and that's a full, explanation.
1: Yeah.
2: And anyway, so, I got 2 weeks to read, the A, and then 2 weeks to read the B. And I went right through and read the whole lot, including the yearbooks. But when I finished each one, I'd actually get about a 50 question quiz. and if I got it wrong, I had to reread that one again.
1: What did you get out of it, though? Did you in the end, enjoy it?
2: Look, I did. I hated it initially, but then Mum said, you'll thank me for it later.
1: Yeah.
2: And I went to, and I've read the entire thing through at least twice. You'd get a sticker on the front cover with the initial, Mum initialed it to show that you've read it. And but my level of broad knowledge now, it's unbelievable.
1: I'm telling you, I'd have you at a quiz night any day, Patty.
3: And do you prefer reading non-fiction now, or do you like fiction equally?
2: No, I'm always one for educating myself, and I don't drive trucks because it's the only job I can get. I'm 62 years old and I drive trucks now because I can do it nearly with my eyes shut.
1: Look, Patty, thank you. And it's an interesting thing, though, Sarah, because for teenagers, for young boys or young men, they quite like to be reading non-fiction.
3: Yeah, they do.
1: Non-fiction.
3: Yeah, they do. Yeah. Because you don't have to deal with all the characters and the character arcs and all those themes. You just jump in straight, in and out. Yep.
1: A couple of texts. Puberty Blues, eye-opener for many that led Shelter's lives. Puberty
3: absolutely.
1: Blues, and that was, that was teenagers reading about teenagers.
3: It was. And it sort of accompanied a book, I don't know if you read it, called Go Ask Alice. We all, that was
1: de
3: rigueur reading in year seven for me. And it was like, I'm never doing drugs.
1: Catherine has said Bridge to Terabithia.
3: Oh, yeah, fantastic.
1: Still moves me 35 years later, says Pat.
3: Because it's brilliant. Catherine Patterson, brilliant writer. And it was dealing with, it was dealing with young adult characters, but dealing with loss and friendship and healing and grieving, they're universal themes. You don't have to be a young adult to want to read about that.
1: Liz has asked, what type of reading would you recommend for a 12-year-old with ADHD who loses interest but wants to read? Can I make a suggestion first, Sarah? This is, Liz, this is just because when Finn was at that age, he loved reading the book Holes. And
3: Louis Sacker.
1: Sacker, and the book after Holes as well. So Holes was, I loved reading Holes as well, Sarah.
3: Brilliant book. And based on the premises of these naughty boys being sent to this awful place to be rehabilitated, and every time they did something wrong, they had to dig a hole. So again, the characters can relate to them. I would start for

0: 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That's your weather on 612 ABC Brisbane.
1: G'day, Craig and Loretta here.
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4: Good morning, 6 minutes past four, 6 minutes past two in WA, 24 minutes to four in South Australia and in the Northern Territory. We're going to our profile a little bit earlier this morning because it's a fascinating story when you take a look at the lives of Elizabeth and John MacArthur.

that they played in Australian history. As we take a look at them in profile, give us a call, because shortly we'll be having a chat with Professor Alan Atkinson, who's the author of a book called Elizabeth and John, The MacArthurs of Elizabeth Farm. If you want to be part of that conversation, then I suggest you give us a ring right now.

Mark Cohen and Walking in Memphis. If you want to join us as we take a look at Elizabeth and John MacArthur on the program this morning, 1300 800 222, the significant role.

0: I just wonder who in history of convict farmers did the work, and the people that owned those people got the accolades. I always thought there was a few convict farmers that were in the crowd.
1: So were there other farmers or convict farmers that supported or helped Elizabeth at that time, Alan?
2: No, there weren't. John MacArthur was very keen that they were both keen that as many people in New South Wales as possible and many settlers should take up growing fine wool sheep so that they could really build up the industry as quickly as possible. When he came back in 1805, he brought with him a wool classer who knew about wool quality and got him to look at all the sheep in the colony and see what could be done and how to advise people on breeding them up. But he found there was actually very little interest. There were one or two of the other officers, and Samuel Marston, it was one with a chaplain in particular, who were interested. But otherwise, it was pretty much a lonely exercise for the first 10 years or so. By 1812, the British had begun to show a real interest, and the market was building, and the quantity was building, so people did begin to be interested. But it was a fairly slow business until the 1820s, generally.
1: When it did get bigger, where did they get their labour from to actually work on the farm?
2: The labourers were the convicts, but there were some convicts, certainly, who had experience with sheep, you know, because they say came from sheep growing areas in England. But the expertise was pretty thin. They knew how to shepherd sheep,
1: yeah.
2: But as for breeding them, and as for sort of looking ahead and trying to build up, you know, improve the quality of the sheep, the MacArthurs had to do that themselves. In fact, in the 1820s, when their children were growing up, one of the boys, William, learnt wool classing himself. By that time, they had a flock of many thousands, or perhaps about, I don't know, 6,000 or 8,000. And he did all the wool classing himself, and an exhausting sort of thing every year.
1: Don joins us this morning. Hello, Don. You there, Don?
3: Hello, it's Don from Frankston.
1: Yes, what did you want to say, Don?
3: Yes, I want to talk about the heavily sanitised version of history by Geoffrey Blamey that John Howard produced. It doesn't tell what truly happened. He should read Killing for Country because...
1: Don, sorry, just what's the question or what was the point?
3: Okay, the point is they were squatters, really, those settlers, and the squatters formed a cabinet that overrode the governors. The governors, before they came to Australia, were strictly told by the British government to give fair recompense and treat the natives fairly. They did anything but, because the squatters didn't want that.
1: Alan?
2: They weren't squatters until the 1830s. Squatters are people who take up land that doesn't belong to them and use it. In this case, it was Crown land. The land belonged to the government. And the squatters were the graziers who used Crown land because there wasn't anything else, much any good land otherwise available, because it had all been taken up as freehold grants in the first 30 years. This is within a limited area of Sydney because, you know, the surveyors had to survey it first and that took time. So those were the squatters, the people from the 1830s and from that time on, and they became, of course, some of them very rich. The main point is about the treatment of Aborigines,
1: yeah.
2: I think. So the squatters were a varied mob, but most of them, of course, wanted as much land as they could get as quickly as possible. So they certainly went into the compensation of the Aborigines. There wasn't any direct order from Britain for the compensation of Aboriginals for the land taken from them. The only order really was that they shouldn't be sort of mistreated mistreated unnecessarily, I think. I mean, the British government was certainly against the mistreatment and unnecessary violence on the frontier, but otherwise they recognised or they agreed with the need to expand as quickly as possible and make as much money as possible.
1: What was the relationship like with Elizabeth and John, though, with the Indigenous people on whose land that they actually settled?
2: They had a fairly careful attitude.

0: It is time for Whitehall to accept that growth cannot be ordered from the top down. Instead, it can only be nurtured from the bottom up.
1: Iran says it has no talks scheduled with the US in the coming days, ahead of a delegation from Washington arriving in Qatar. John O'Wakeley has more.
2: US President Donald Trump earlier wrote on social media that Iran has requested a meeting and that it'll be held in Qatar's capital, Doha. The White House later announced that it'll be sending its top envoys, Steve Witkoff and Jared Kushner, for technical talks. Iran's foreign ministry spokesperson, Esmail Baghaei, says Iran will send a delegation to Qatar this week, but it has no relation to the US officials visiting the country and that there are no scheduled talks with Washington in the coming days. He added that Tehran is yet to start negotiations for a final deal, as it's waiting for certain items on the Memorandum of Understanding with the US to be implemented.
1: The US Supreme Court has blocked President Donald Trump from his attempts to fire a governor of the Federal Reserve after he had accused her of mortgage fraud. The case will now return to lower courts, which have agreed that Governor Lisa Cook is likely to win her legal challenge against Donald Trump's effort to fire her and have let her remain on the Fed's board. Ms. Cook has welcomed the decision, writing in a statement that the central bank ought to be aligned with its mission and not to political pressure. Political analysts say a new strategic pact signed between Prime Minister Anthony Albanese and his Vanuatu counterpart is ultimately a win for Australia. Following months of negotiations, the Nakamal Agreement has been signed after it was delayed when Vanuatu raised concerns about its sovereignty. While Vanuatu must now consult Australia over third-party investment in critical infrastructure, Australia won't have veto powers. However, Pacific Islands Program Director at the Lowy Institute, Oliver Nabito, says the pact works in Australia's favour anyway.
3: Considering the whole document, there are some key strategic areas and levers that Australia can lean on as well as to incentivise the turn away from third parties like China or anyone else. And that's sort of in the area of climate change, economic cooperation as well, which features heavily within the agreement.
1: The Australian Transaction Reports and Analysis Centre says new anti-money laundering laws will help curb criminal activity. From July the 1st, real estate agents, lawyers and accountants will have to raise the alarm on suspected money launderers or risk fines worth millions of dollars. AUSTRAC estimates criminals linked to China laundered $1 billion through Australian real estate in 2020 alone. The centre's Deputy Chief Executive of Regulation, Katie Miller, says that law enforcement must have the cooperation of employees in the real estate sector.
4: We're not asking real estate agents, lawyers and accountants to stop money laundering. We understand that organised crime are very clever. They will try every gap that they can find, which is why it's so important that these professions come into our regulatory scheme so we can plug these gaps.
1: And the Brisbane Broncos NRL club say that winger Josiah Carapani will not be considered for selection in their match against Cronulla this weekend following a drink driving incident. The club says the 24-year-old was stopped by Queensland police on the Pacific Motorway around 7 o'clock on the morning.
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7: and Bill McDonald.
8: Good morning to you and good morning to you, Bill.
9: Good morning, good morning. Nice to, I've got a little bit of echo in the headphones this morning. Nice way to start the day.
8: You might need to just toddle over to that other microphone there for a moment, Bill McDonald. It is 6 after 5 on 612 ABC Brisbane. 30th of June, end of financial year. The world is divided into two people, those who are organised and ready to hit send on their tax by July 1st, and those who see this time of year as the beginning of a long paperwork process, an odyssey of admin from a year of untouched tax. Which type are you, Bill?
9: Oh, I'm definitely of the it's too much paperwork, disorganised, got to get the receipts together, got to try and get it all worked out. It's like origami, too much paperwork for me.
8: So 30th of June is not the finish line for you, but it's, like me as well, Bill, I'll admit.
9: Absolutely.
8: It is the starting line.
9: It's all going to start. It's tearing the hair out for the next couple of weeks to get.

0: Get everything together for the accountant to try and make sense of it all.
1: And it's school holiday time around Queensland. What are you planning today to keep the little ones amused? Are you on grandparent duty? Perhaps a walk to King Island on low tide from Wellington Point? If so, your low tide is right now or 4 p.m. this afternoon.
0: Well, I don't know what we're going to do on the school holidays. It's going to be interesting because my youngest son's going to be back from overseas in the next couple of days.

0: 612 or 0467 922 612. How are those temps looking, Bill?
1: Yeah, not too bad either at the moment. Pretty mild, building up to a nice day around southeast Queensland. And Brisbane right now, you're looking at 14 degrees. And around the region, the Bayside, also 14 at the moment. 9 degrees in Ipswich, same as about this time yesterday, from if my memory serves me correct. 12 if you're joining us from round in Logan. Hi to you this morning. Gold Coast, 18 degrees. How's that? There's where you want to maybe go. Drive down the M1 to the Gold Coast for the day.
0: It's almost sultry.
1: Yes, very, very nice indeed. 14 degrees up on the sunny coast, a few degrees cooler, and 14 around the Moreton Bay region as well.
0: And your weather for today, partly cloudy, medium chance of showers, most likely in the morning and afternoon. Those light winds around, looking toward a lovely top of 22 degrees today. Any members of the Sunrise Appreciation Society out there?

0: You're thinking, who is this Sunrise Appreciation Society? Well, it's you, it's Bill, it's me, and all the other excellent humans up before the first rays of the sun. If you tune in on Saturday, you'll know I love your sunrise pics. You can send them to me, 0467922612. When do you have to be at your perch to greet that first curve of a new day? Today, it's the very, very civilised 6:38 a.m. Oh, you've got
1: luxury.
0: Forever.
1: Luxury.
0: So get your pyjama pants off, get into your sunrise pants and toddle out there. 6:30 a.m. to be at your perch. What time is your sun setting today? 5:04 p.m. When you are at your perch, send me a pic and let me know where is your patch of sunrise paradise. 0467922612. Now, I was just talking about two types of people, Bill, but what about this? If we're going to be dividing the world in two, reverse in or nose in, Billy Mack. I'm talking about cars, of course.
1: Yeah, you will divide the world on this one. And it's an unequivocal from me. Reverse in. It's got to be reverse in every time. I've seen so many bingles from people that do it the other way around at car parks. It just makes no sense.
0: Madness. Madness. That's
1: crazy.
0: What I say. I think you and I were sitting on the same side of the fence on this one.
1: Yep.
0: Reverse in or nose in. Which one do you do? Now, the reason that I reverse in is because I feel like reversing in, it kind of ends that moment in time. I'm there, I've done that, and it puts me at the ready for my next mission, my next outing. I don't want my next outing to start with the overhang from the thing I did before, which was going nose in.
1: Wow, you put a lot of thought into that.
0: I absolutely do. There's nothing better than sitting in your car and it's facing the right way when you're ready to start the next mission of your day.
1: I'm on the same page. I just want to be ready to go out. But because people today, they walk. I go to the big green shed, the Bunnings car park a bit, but the handyman stuff. And people now, they've got headsets on, they've got earbuds in, they're on their phones, they're not paying attention. They'll walk past your car and if you're trying to back out, well, you run the risk of maybe, you know, getting someone yelling at you. So I always want to be ready to drive out. I can see where the cars are coming from. I can see who's not paying attention. It just makes sense.
0: World of hazards, those people who nose in. But you might be sitting there going, nay, nay, nay. These are the reasons why I like to nose in first when I'm finding a park in my car. We want to hear from you this morning. We don't want to create a divide. We want to create understanding. 1300 222 612. Coming up next, a little bit of a game that we were initiated in navigating yesterday, Bill McDonald.
1: The early curly. It's a tricky one. And yesterday's was very, very difficult. And today, I don't think it's going to get any easier for you. But I know there's a few people out there that are really good at this. So the early curly is coming your way shortly.
0: Well, I've got to say, Holly Green had a glint in her eye. She had a Tuesday glint of like, will I be soft and sympathetic this morning in the early curly?
1: No.
0: That glint said no.
1: No, no.
0: So stay with us. Your first question is coming up next.
2: Mel Bampton.
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0: It's time for your news headlines. PM, the Prime Minister has defended his government's decision to overhaul the capital gains structure, saying Australia's housing system is broken and the government had to do something. The comments came off the back of another weekend of dwindling auction clearance rates, been seeing that particularly in Brisbane, falling to their lowest since April 2020. On 7:30 last night, Anthony Albanese told Sarah Ferguson the weekend results were actually encouraging for home buyers.

0: Prices are impacted by a range of measures, including, of course, interest rates is a primary one. But those Treasury estimates are there. We stand by them. What is important is that last Saturday, when people went to buy their own home, if it was an existing property, they weren't competing against investors who knew that they could bid an extra $20,000 or $50,000, then taxpayers would essentially be subsidising that by increased deductions. So this is about making the system fairer. People can still negatively gear new builds, of course, and that's about boosting supply. But this is a measure dealing with a system that was simply broken. And there was no one in this debate saying that the housing system was working for people. We know there's been a 400% increase in house prices since 1999, more than double the increase in wages. And that's why we couldn't continue to sit back and not pursue this reform.
1: And that was the Prime Minister on 7:30 last night. A little bit closer to home, some pretty wild scenes played out in West End with the riot police, could you believe, moving in to force some protesters out of a community garden.
2: That's not a sentence that you hear very often. Riot police and community garden.
1: No, I was listening to a bit of this unfold yesterday on with Kelly Higgins Devine on Drive, and I was captivated by it. And it all unfolded at Carrilpa Commons, and I used to live at West End, so I know the spot, I know where they're talking, and this site is now in the hands of Economic Development Queensland as part of its land activation program, and it's all about more homes. Last year, protesters had barricaded themselves inside, but have since been back growing fruit and veg, a nice community garden. Well, that was until yesterday. And as I said, on 612 Drive, Kelly Higgins Devine spoke to the Greens councillor for the Gabba Ward, Trina Massey, just to find out a little bit about what went down.
3: There's been multiple arrests that have happened this afternoon from gardeners that are very passionate about this location and are shocked that they woke up to it being closed off to community and the public. There are still currently two people on site. And there is police, a large police presence on site at the moment.
2: When you say a large police presence, how many police are there?
3: I think at peak earlier today there was about 20, 15, and now currently there's about 8 to 10.
2: The two people who are still on site, where are they on site that they haven't been removed?
3: They are in the trees.
2: Right, they managed to make it up the tree and they can't get them down?
3: They managed to make it up the trees, they can't get them down currently. I'm not sure what the plan is to get them down safely.
2: That is Greens councillor for the Gabba Ward, Trina Massey, there speaking to Kelly Higgins Devine last night over those extraordinary scenes at Carrilpa Commons with the riot police there, people protecting those grounds and green spaces. Children in care. Now, the union representing child safety officers has spoken out about the controversy surrounding children in care having to sleep in staff offices. Premier David Crisafulli confirmed the claims when he spoke to us on the show, saying the cases were rare and happened under both the LNP and former Labor governments, trying to get those kids off the street. So, you know, staff trying to do the right thing. The Together Union says it is a relatively new phenomenon, and while rare, it should be something that never happens in the child protection system. Thoughts echoed by the Premier to us yesterday.
4: When I speak to foster carers, one of the things that they have always said to me, and it's very difficult, they say, dealing with the kids, yep, there can be some challenges, but the bigger challenge is dealing with the machine you speak of. The bigger challenge is dealing, trying to provide help to kids through an unwieldy department. Now, that's not a reflection on the staff who work there. Quite frankly, it's the opposite. And when you see images of child safety staff giving their time to stay overnight and try and help kids who otherwise would be on the streets, you can only say how tremendous they are. This is about the culture and the need to change the department. And I do believe the minister is doing that and leading that change. And I want a single point of accountability. I want Queenslanders to be able to see what success looks like.
1: That's the Premier David Crisafulli, who joined us on Brekkie yesterday. And he mentioned the minister there, but interestingly, we haven't heard a lot out of the minister in the last few days. Amanda Cam on this one. We'll keep across it. It's not going away anywhere. Two Russian-born Australian citizens accused of attempting to spy for Russia are now facing a more serious charge after the initial one was dismissed. Kira and Igor Korolev are now accused of conspiracy to commit espionage between January 2023 and July 2024. Ms. Korolev was an army private working as an information systems technician at Anogra's Gallipoli barracks at the time, you may recall. The couple's case is going to return to a Brisbane court in August.
2: Again, of things that you don't often hear together, Anogra and Russian spies. Mm. I'm going to hand this next one over to you as well, Bill.
1: OK, well, boy, it's not as if the Broncos need any more bad news, do they? It just keeps on piling on for them, though. Brisbane winger Josiah Karapani has been dropped from the team ahead of this weekend's match after being issued with a notice to appear in court for alleged drink driving. Queensland police say the 24-year-old P-plater, and that's crucial in this with these readings here, he's a P-plater, was pulled over by officers on the M1 at Eight Mile Plains on Sunday. He later returned a blood alcohol concentration of 0.037%.
2: No, so much on the line at the best of times.
1: I know, it's... It's an unfortunate one, and Karapani has been issued, was issued with a range of infringement notices as well, including driving an unregistered and uninsured vehicle and failing to display P1 plates. He's due in court on July 21, and while the club says the NRL Integrity Unit has also been informed, and it's not the first time he's run into a little bit of trouble, so, yeah, they need this like a hole in the head, really, at the moment.
2: It's hard to be in the spotlight sometimes, but it does come with that responsibility of being exemplary. But meanwhile, the Maroons have left their training camp on the sunny coast and headed to central Queensland. The side will spend several hours with supporters in Rockhampton for the Origin Fan Day. Great day out for the fans, that one. The trip northwest comes as speculation surrounds the future of coach Bill Slater. He confirmed he won't be signing another contract, with his future in the role to proceed on a handshake basis.
5: I don't know. I won't be signing another contract. This is not a contract job for me. I really enjoy helping this group of men go and inspire our people of Queensland. And, when that changes, my position will change. Or if someone in the QRL think that there's another person better for the job, well, I'm all for that as well. So, whilst I'm here, I really enjoy helping these guys prepare for a game of footy and to go out there and help them inspire, the people of Queensland, because that's what it's all about. That's what this team has given me when I was a kid growing up. It gave me inspiration, and now we get the opportunity to go and give the rest of Queensland that inspiration.
1: Yeah, and they certainly will. And as you mentioned, it's a great opportunity. And I know the Maroons love doing these fan days. And I heard Billy Slater talk about this last night, that they just love to get out and meet people all around Queensland, shake a hand, and then they're happy to have a photograph taken, whatever it takes, because they know how much it means to Queenslanders' origin.
2: Huge.
1: And I think what a great sentiment from the coach, that, and what a great message it sends to the rest of the team, that, hey, I'm not here for the money. I'm not here for the contract. I'm here because I'm serving.
2: I love it.
1: And I love it.
2: Absolutely.
1: And what a great backing of himself to go, you know what, I don't want a contract. I just want to do it because this means so much. And if you want me and if I'm the best... I think it's a terrific message all around. Anyway, a little bit of sad news to finish now. I know a lot of my parents were big fans of the show. Fans of To The Man Are Born will remember much-loved character Audrey, played by the incredible Dame Penelope Keith.
2: Loved Audrey.
1: She was famous. My mum and dad used to watch the show all the time. Sad news, as I said this morning, with the award-winning actress passing away after battling cancer. The two-time BAFTA winner, she rose to fame in that 1970s UK sitcom The Good Life and then went on to be a star of both stage and screen.
2: See if this one brings back some memories for you.
6: Mr. DeVere has asked me to organise the Hunt Ball. He must be out of his mind. The idea is to raise money for the Hunt, not to put it in the hands of the official receiver. Well, I don't know why you're so cross. Mr. DeVere said you wouldn't do it.
7: Well, how does he know? He hasn't asked me.
6: Well, you told Brigadier Leamington you wouldn't, so he came to me, Mr. De Vere, and asked me to help on bended knee.
7: You should have refused. De Vere was supposed to come to me on bended knee. Quite apart from the fact that you are totally incapable of organising anything, you must be the only person in England to make a loss on a bring and buy sale.
2: I love hearing that. That actually brought back some great memories of the time spent at my grandparents' house in Richlands. Dame Penelope, who played the much-loved character Audrey in To the Man of Bourne, passed away peacefully at home. She was 86 years old. Good morning to you. It's on 612 ABC Breakfast here with myself, Mel Bampton, and the wonderful Bill McDonald on the text line from Sean. Sorry, Sean. He says, Holly, don't let Mel confuse us, simple folk. Heard the Sunrise Appreciation Society theme and thought I'd made it to the weekend.
1: Thought it'd come early.
2: Not yet Saturday morning. That's from Sean at Eden's Landing. Thanks, Sean. Oh, Jay's also sent in their sunrise picture. Thank you so much, Jay. Tipplers yesterday. This is a stunning shot over the water, that little boat, the tinny in the foreground, that beautiful blue and cloudy sky. Just gorgeous. We love a sunrise shot here at 612 ABC Breakfast. 0467 922 612. And lastly, Dobbo says, good morning, Mel and Bill. A change is as good as a holiday. Bring the kids to Lifeline Bookfest at Brisbane Convention and Exhibition Centre. The tables are restocked and the volunteers are ready to serve through to Sunday, 5th of July. Doors open 8:30 and then they close at 6 p.m. Monday to Saturday, and on Sundays, 8:30 to 4. Hope you can drop in and say good day. I went down there as I was setting up last Friday, Bill, and it is just the magnitude of it. If you've never been to Bookfest, it's just huge. Not just one hall, but two halls they're using at the convention centre there. Millions of books.
1: I heard some stats last week before it opened about just the staggering number of books and the transition of getting them in, getting them out and getting them ready the whole year. And it sounds phenomenal. So, yeah, good idea, Dobbo, to get people along to Bookfest. That'll sort of burn a few hours up, wouldn't you think? There'd be something for everybody there.
2: Hours and hours of great thing to do with the kids. Hey, Bill.
1: Yeah.
2: Are you ready? Are you ready to curl?
1: I think so. I'm ready to do it again. I'm going to jump in with you.
2: All right. 1300 222 612 if you are ready to curl.
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2: And very good morning to you. It is about 25 after 5. Charles from Hendra, good morning.
10: Yeah, morning, Mel and Bill. Well, welcome to the program.
1: Nice to talk to you. What's happening in your world at the moment?
10: Well, I'm still in bed, but later this morning my brother and I have got podiatrist appointments. Then we've got a couple of shops we need to go to over at Shermside, seeing we don't have Toombul any longer. And, a fairly quiet afternoon. One of our neighbours usually pops over for a yarn and some supper on a Tuesday night. So, it's not too hectic a day.
2: Charles, that sounds like quite a delightful day.
1: Very and civilised.
2: Do you like to generally curl from bed, Charles?
10: Normally we get up about 6 o'clock.
2: I love this. I mean, I love that you are feet up, resting back. I'm going to give you your first question. Are you ready?
10: Yep.
2: All right, Charles. The world is mourning the loss overnight of actor Dame Penelope Keith, who starred in To the Man of Bourne. What was the name of her character in the British sitcom?
1: Just talking about this one, weren't we?
10: I was listening too. Can you repeat that detail, please?
2: Well, the answer detail or just the question? I'll repeat the question. Charles, the world is mourning the loss overnight of actor Dame Penelope Keith, who starred in To the Man of Bourne. What was the name of her character in the British sitcom?
10: Oh, Audrey.
2: Charles says Audrey.
1: You're confident?
10: We'll go with that.
2: Ooh, all right.
1: Okay, what have we got, Mel? Yes, well done. Good job. Okay, well, we're straight on to number two.
2: Why not?
1: Okay, you've earned that. You ready?
10: Yep.
1: Which greater Brisbane suburb shares part of its name with that of another Australian city? Tricky one, this one. Which Greater Brisbane suburb shares part of its name with that of another Australian city?
2: The suburb questions are always tricky, aren't they, Charles?
1: Yeah.
10: They certainly are, particularly when I sort of go through, almost the list of all the different railway timetables and other lists of suburbs around the place.
2: All right, well, Charles, what's your answer? I'm going to put the ticking clock on.
1: Oh, time's running out.
10: I'll leave that one going as I usually have to.
2: Oh, well, good on you, Charles. Thank you so much for playing this morning.
1: Thank you, Charles.
2: Charles from Hendra there. We've got John, the koala rescuer, on the line. Good morning, John. We've got a couple of minutes before news. How are you feeling this morning?
11: Oh, well, it's cold and the full moon is out, which signals the start of the fun and games for mammals.
2: Ah,
11: it's the full moon that they all start to enter into a state of excitement and stupidity.
2: Oh, they get a little bit more frisky, so we have to be a little bit more aware on the roads?
11: A lot more frisky, and we have to be very, very much aware on the roads because the koalas particularly don't know the difference between a road and a ham sandwich.
2: Well,
1: so that's
2: right.
1: A real thing. The full moon does make a difference.
11: Yes, it does. Ask everybody to slow down and be aware.
2: Well, there were certainly a lot of wallabies bouncing around again this morning when I was out. Yeah. I had to drive the little meep meep car very, very slowly this morning. Question two,
1: The little what car?
2: The little meep meep.
1: Meep meep.
2: That's what it's called, the little meep meep. Okay, John, we're going to fire this off before we go to the news. Question two, which Greater Brisbane suburb shares part of its name with that of another Australian city? Got an answer for us?
11: No.
1: Ah, fair enough. Are you sure about that?
2: That was a very, very firm no.
1: Don't even have a guess. Pluck one out of the air.
11: Cities, there aren't that many cities in. No, sorry.
2: All right, John, that's okay. You got the important message out there about the mammals and the full moon. Thanks so much, John. You have a great day.
11: Thank you.
2: All right, so the early curly continues.
1: Yeah, the early curly never fails to baffle people, so we're continuing on question number two. So it's a good question.
2: So if you want to play the early curly, 1300 222 612, what's the question again? Which Greater Brisbane suburb shares part of its name with that of another Australian city? You do need to get on the phone to play, and why not? If you've never played before, 1300 222 612.
8: Everything Brisbane. 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
14: Good morning, ABC News with Sue Fitzpatrick. Nearly a dozen people have been charged with unlawfully possessing a digital blueprint to create a 3D printed gun under new firearm legislation in Queensland. The state government introduced the changes in February this year in the wake of the Bondi Beach terror attack. Police data exclusively obtained by the ABC shows 11 people were charged with the possession and distribution of blueprint material for the manufacture of firearms between March and June this year. The Violence Prevention Institute's Dr. Samara McFedrin says 3D printed weapons are a growing problem.
15: Will these laws be effective in addressing that new model of supply of illegal firearms in Australia? And that's really the big question, and that's the one we'll have to wait for quite some time until we have anything resembling an answer.
14: The family of a Gold Coast mum who was allegedly murdered in a domestic violence incident are remembering her as a gentle soul. Lottie Twyford has the detail.
16: 23-year-old Mallory Roberts was allegedly shot dead by her de facto partner in their Biggera Waters apartment on Sunday evening. Ms. Roberts' mother says the family is absolutely heartbroken and has described her daughter as beautiful, kind and loving, as well as being an adoring mother to her young son. Speaking outside court, friends of Ms. Roberts remembered her as someone who always had other people's interests at heart. The alleged perpetrator, Ethan Midgley, is charged with one count of DV murder and one weapons charge. He's been remanded in custody and will face court next month.
17: Prominent anti-gambling advocate Reverend Tim Costello says the federal government has a moral obligation to ban gambling advertising. This week, Labor will introduce much-awaited legislation that includes a limit to the number of gambling ads per hour and the banning of online ads for under-18s. Critics argue the proposed laws are watered down after a parliamentary inquiry recommended a complete ban on gambling advertising. Overseas now, and aftershocks have again been felt in northern Venezuela, where rescue efforts are continuing to find tens of thousands of people believed to be missing. Authorities say more than 1,700 people are known to have died. The BBC's Will Grant reports.
18: I'm at the Domingo Luciani Hospital in Caracas. We've been chatting to members of the staff here, particularly the paediatric staff, who say that there have been real nerves jangling inside the hospital after that aftershock, that powerful aftershock. But of course, the people on the wards fearful that it was a repeat or another powerful earthquake happening again. You can imagine the trauma among the children, one of whom, for example, lost both parents. The majority have been reunited with their families, but maybe not with both of their parents. So it is a very, very difficult picture inside.
17: The likely successor to UK Prime Minister Keir Starmer has outlined his vision for the country for the first time since the PM announced his resignation. The former Mayor of Greater Manchester, Andy Burnham, has pledged to take power from the centre and also promised to create a new Prime Minister's office in the north of England. Mr Burnham says that if he becomes Prime Minister, he will shake up the power structures that run the country.
19: I am going to do things differently by building a more collaborative politics in Westminster, by taking power out of the centre and putting it in the hands of the people and places who can use it best.
17: To sports news now, and there's been a thriller in the Soccer World Cup overnight, with Brazil coming from behind to beat Japan 2-1 in their round of 32 match in Houston. Japan scored in the first half before Brazil equalised in the 56th minute before going ahead in the 96th minute. The Japanese team were in tears on the pitch, the Brazilian side elated. Queensland's weather, scattered to widespread showers and the chance of a thunderstorm in the west and in the southern interior west of Roma. Mostly sunny in the eastern Gulf country, isolated to scattered showers elsewhere. Cairns and Townsville 27, Mackay 24, Rockhampton 25, Mount Isa 29. In the southeast, a partly cloudy day today with the chance of showers. Brisbane and Ipswich 23, Logan 22, the Gold and Sunshine Coasts 22, and Toowoomba 18.
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1: Good morning. Great to have you along with us this morning on 612 ABC Brisbane. Brekkie, 25 minutes to 6. Let's see what's happening on the roads with Brad.
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21: Yeah, very good morning, Mel and Bill. This morning, at the moment, we do have some works in place. First of all, main repairs, actually, around Geebung, so Railway Parade westbound, one lane blocked between Bayview Terrace and Robinson Road west, so take it easy through there. Here's a breakdown, the Bruce Highway northbound near Pumpstone Road at Olympus, so extra care in that stretch. Peak conditions this morning, the M1 northbound is building between Logan Home and Sykes Creek, a couple of heavy spots already. The Gateway Motorway northbound through Mackenzie and the Bruce Highway between North Lakes and Mango Hill. A good early start on Ipswich Motorway, just a little bit under speed through Riverview. No delays on the Centenary Highway and the Logan Motorway westbound, a little bit under speed through Parkinson and Mount Lindsay Highway building between Crest Road and Green Road as you make way through Barony Heights. I'm Brad from ATN. More details before 6 on 612 ABC Brisbane.
1: Hey, Brad. 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The big questions this morning on ABC Brekkie.
21: Depends on the parking, but generally I'll go nose in. Depending on the spot. Sometimes if it's a wall, I'm I'll sometimes maybe reverse in.
2: Okay.
21: Because I don't need to use the boot. But generally nose in first.
2: And is there any thinking about around that, Brad? Why the nose in first? Is because it's just easier in the moment?
21: Well, I generally go nose in first and next to a pylon. So, I mean, I've got an old car anyway, so I'm not too concerned. But I've got a friend that really always parks nose in first, but parks next to a pylon because he's got a very nice, sporty new car and he doesn't want to scratch. So that's less a door hitting him on one side. So that's why he does that. That's the theory behind that.
2: All right. But, that's one big question for this morning, because we're doing the great poll, reverse in or nose in this morning. I mean, both Bill and I, we both reverse in. We like to be ready to go as we leave. And Bill reckons it's a hazard to nose in and then have to reverse out. But the other big question, what do you reckon of that New South Wales Blues lineup?
21: Much better.
2: Happy with it?
21: I'm happy with it. That's a better lineup. I'm feeling a bit better now.
2: Okay. Because you weren't so happy in game two, were you, Brad?
21: No. Well, both games, actually, because we had, you know, Queensland had tall players, so we fought back. But, yeah, I'm feeling confident now. Go, Laurie and the Blues.
1: Yeah, it's a stronger lineup. There's no doubt about that. The changes they've made, just taken to game three for him to make the changes. But I think they're good.
21: I really like Bradman Best in there. Bostock. Another strong player, so a couple of good players there. But, different lineup, so I'm feeling better.
2: All watch right, we'll check back in with you on July 9th, Brad.
21: Yes.
1: Queenslander.
2: Good on you, mate. 22-6 here at 612 ABC Brisbane. We are in the middle of the early curly.
1: Oh, yes, we certainly are. It's question two we're up to. So it's not disappointing, the early curly. For all you early curlers out there, don't forget to jump on that talkback line if you'd like to take part this morning, 1300 222 612. I'll be straight into question two, to remind
2: you.
1: Before we do that, I just want to check the temps around the place for you. It's 14 degrees currently in Brisbane. It's the same on the Bayside. Ipswich, see, it's dragging its heels. It's warming up this morning, only 8 degrees. And it's 11 for those listening to us in Logan. 18 on the Gold Coast. Beautiful, sultry morning down there. That's
2: 10-degree difference between Ipswich and the Goldie. It's only an hour's drive.
1: Oh, 18. What's it going to get to there today? 14 on the sunny coast. And if you're living in the wonderful Moreton Bay region, hi, if you're listening this morning, it's 13 currently. Now, early curlers, your question. Which greater Brisbane suburb shares part of its name with that of another Australian city?
2: Max from Toowong, good morning.
0: Good morning, my lovelies. Yeah, the pace has picked up this morning really fast. I was trying to catch a breath as you're hopping from one thing to the next. You know?
2: Oh, we are on fire this morning, Max. Look at us go. You know, we get up at 3 o'clock. By the time the rest of the world is rising, we've already done a few laps around the block, had a couple of coffees.
1: Yeah, we're all over it, Max.
0: Absolutely, but your sunrise is still just dark. I keep looking and there's nothing there.
2: Not yet. 6:38 is the sunrise time. Max from Toowong, question two. The suburb questions, how do you normally go with these, Max?
0: I have a list. I'd like to say I do really well, but that would be not true. The guy who's the champion is Matt from Highgate Hill, but... I get them sometimes when they have funny names like Fitzgibbon or Loger or stuff. I always get those because I know the quirkiness of it. So today I was going to go with Newmarket for Newcastle.
2: Oh, okay. Well, that's pretty straightforward. And Max, you know I'd love to give you the happy sound, but no, I can't do that this morning. And you know who's
0: happy sound at all.
2: You know who's following on from you, Max?
0: Yeah. Let me guess.
2: Matthew at Highgate Hill. He's going to be up next. But before I let you go, though, Max, now I've got on the text line here from Jonathan. He says, reversing in first is referred to as tactical parking, as Mel said, ready for the next mission. That's from John. So John's on the tactical parking. I did not know it was called that. Thank you very much, John. Max, are you a reverser innerer or a nose in first?
0: Yes, I've got a limerick for that one. I reverse in whenever I can. Make a quick getaway, my man. Drive out straight ahead, pedestrians dread, no signals, no warning, no hands.
1: There's no doubt about you, Max. You've got a limerick for absolutely everything. You are the man for all occasions.
2: And if only this morning, Max, not only did you have the limerick, but the correct answer for the early curly, but not today. You have a great day, Max. Always great to chat. Matthew from Highgate Hill, Max from Toowong, has already put the pressure on you by saying you're the guy for this question.
3: Morning, Mel. Morning, Bill. Look,
1: hey,
3: Max is very kind, but lyrically he has all of us beat, I think. So
2: He's the winner in the Limerick Stakes for sure. Not in the early curly, though, this morning. But Matthew from Highgate Hill, are you?
3: We'll see. We'll see. So I think the answer is Springfield. So there is a Springfield in New South Wales, and then we have one just out near Ipswich.
2: Oh, we're going to be talking a lot about Springfield in the next hour. The question is, which Greater Brisbane suburb shares part of its name with that of another Australian city? The question, though, is to you, Matthew, is the other Springfield actually a city, or is it a suburb or a town?

0: I don't know.
1: Well, I don't know either.
2: That's a good double question from double curler from Mel this morning.
1: Unfortunately,
2: it wasn't hard enough.
1: Matthew from Highgate Hill. It's Sorry. Not the correct answer this morning. Matthew, you have a great day. What are you up to
0: you
1: this
0: too,
1: morning?
0: Off to the markets, off to the Rocklea markets to pick up fresh fruit and vegetables for the shop. So.
1: All right. Well, that sounds like a lovely morning and your fruit bowl is going to be looking delightful. Thank you so much for your call this morning, Matthew. We might leave that one hanging now.
2: Yeah.
1: So do jump on the line, 1300 222 612. Question two, it's still dangling.
2: Yep. What greater Brisbane suburb shares part of its name with that of another Australian city?
1: It is 17 to 6 at 612 ABC Brisbane.
3: WFT. Woofty. Here's your word for today with Professor Rowley Sussex.
4: The word Bowyang, spelt B-O-W-Y-A-N-G, is not much heard nowadays. It probably comes from a British dialect expression, Bowyanks, meaning leggings. In Australia and New Zealand, a Bowyang has two different meanings. Probably the more common is a strap or piece of string worn around the trouser leg below the knee. The other meaning involves a kind of open sock, which covers the space between the shoe and the knee more or less. Bowyangs are mostly worn by men who do manual work outside, especially in the bush or on farms. I am reliably informed that the goal of a Bowyang is to stop the entry of dust, seeds, thorns, or creeping things like centipedes, ants and snakes, which might otherwise invade the inside of the trouser leg and cause the user anything from discomfort through inconvenience to hospitalisation. I can also remember my father wearing a kind of elasticated strap around his lower leg to keep his socks up, in the days when socks were substantial, thick and knitted by hand. A kind of garter. But I remember some men of his generation calling this elasticated strip a bowyang. I would like to hear from listeners about this third meaning. Do they remember it or possibly even use it still? The modern advent of elasticated hose, by which I mean socks and other things which embrace the leg, has made the modern use of this kind of bowyang quite superfluous. I'm Rowley Sussex and this has been your word for today.
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1: Oh, I love Rowley. So good. Just gets those neurons firing at 5:45 on a Tuesday morning.
2: Yes, and we are trying to wake up everyone's brains right across Brisbane with the early curly. We're halfway. Well, we're midships. We're in the middle. Question number two. It's got a few people stumped, and that is, which Greater Brisbane suburb shares part of its name with that of another Australian city?
1: Jenny from New Farm. Hello.
5: Hello. How are you going?
2: Hello,
1: great.
2: Jenny.
1: How are you feeling this morning?
5: Good, yeah.
1: Have you limbered up for the early curly? Have you done some stretches, some forward folds, perhaps some squats?
5: I haven't got out of bed yet, but
2: close. You're close to it. You're creeping up on it.
1: Have you like at least pointed your toes and then done a little bit of dorsiflexion? That can be your exercise for the morning.
5: I've pointed my toes, yeah.
1: Right, excellent. I consider that ready for the early curly. All right, Jenny, the question is, which Greater Brisbane suburb shares part of its name with that of another Australian city? What's your guess this morning?
2: What could it be?
5: My guess is Rocklea for Rockhampton.
1: Oh, okay.
2: Well, that's not a bad guess.
1: It's not bad, but is it correct?
2: Oh.
1: It is not. Jenny from New Farm, thank you so much. You have a beautiful day and thanks for curling with us this morning.
5: Thank you. And I'm definitely a nose inner.
1: Oh, really? Do tell. Why? Pray tell.
5: When you go shopping, you've got to open the boot, put all your groceries in. If you reverse in, how are you going to get your trolley around the cars to the boot and just being practical.
1: I think, Jenny, you have raised an excellent example of when nosing in can be the exception but not the rule.
2: It's a good point. It's a good point. Sometimes you might park the car and think, I've got plenty of room to get the trolley in, and then someone comes and parks next to you a little bit over that white line. There's another little bit of etiquette. Keep on the other side
1: respect
2: of that line.
1: The white line.
2: You can't get a trolley down there. You've got to lug all your bags or whatever it is to the boot.
1: All right, all right. Well, Jenny, you've put a great case forward for the nosing in. Reversing in, tactical parking apparently it's called, according to John on the text line. Reversing in or nosing in, we'd love to hear from you. 0467 922 612. And the early curly continues, but let's take a tune. Who better to start a Tuesday morning with than this fella? A bit of James Rain. Motors Too Fast. Good morning to you.

0: Once I was on the radio and I was just doing a bit of James Rain singing, which we called Quaid. Back in the back of the room. I went a bit deep South American then as well.
1: Yeah.
0: And then you know what happened next? James Rain called.
1: Oh, really?
0: Luckily, he's a good sport, but I blushed.
1: He took it okay?
0: I blushed. He had a laugh. I had a laugh. It was a good time. He's a great sport. That is James Rain on 612 ABC Brisbane. We are in the middle of the early curly. Question two is still dangling there. Which greater Brisbane suburb shares part of its name with that of another Australian city? The phone lines are lit up.
1: They are running hot at the moment, so there must be a lot of people that think they've worked this one out. Holly's pretty happy with herself today because she said, look, I didn't think I'd get everyone so wound up about it.
0: I told you.
1: It might be easier.
0: She had that evil glint in her eye this morning. She was going to catch everybody out. All right, Russell from Bulimba, you are first off the mark in this round of the early curly. How are you feeling?
2: I'm good, thank you.
0: Great.
1: All right, which greater Brisbane suburb do you think shares part of its name with that of another Australian city?
2: Woolloongabba and Wollongong.
0: Oh, that they share quite a lot, actually.
1: Yeah, not bad.
0: I'd love to be able to say yes.

0: Yes, Russell, but unfortunately, I cannot. Russell from Bulimba, thank you so much for your call today. Sharon from Kilcoy, hello.
1: Good morning, how are you?
0: Great.
2: How's Kilcoy this morning?
1: Well, lost you, have I?
2: No, got you there. What's happening in Kilcoy this morning?
1: Well, I'm from there, but I'm actually in a truck going down the highway.
2: Oh, okay, where are you heading?
1: Really good. I'm heading down to the Wharfs.
2: Okay, all right, well, drive safely out there, and while you're driving, you've been thinking about the early curly, no doubt, given it plenty of thought. So what do you think? Which greater Brisbane suburb shares part of its name with that of another Australian city?
1: I think it might be Laidley.
2: And why do you think that?
1: For Adelaide.
0: Oh, that's clever.
2: Yes.
0: The Laid and the Laid. That is very clever, Sharon, from Kilcoy, but not in Kilcoy at the moment. But unfortunately... No, that's
2: no
0: not
2: cigar.
0: Correct. Sharon, you keep driving safe out there on those roads. Dave from Slacks Creek. This question too is stumping everybody. How are you feeling about it, Dave?
3: Oh, we picked it early, but we're probably not right.
0: All right. Well, I think you need a little bit more confidence.
2: Yeah. Have a go. What do you think? What's your theory?
3: Well, we came up with Cannon Hill for Canberra.
0: Okay. All right. The can. Again, another good guess.
2: But is it right, Mel? Oh.
0: That noise. Oh, it's not a good noise, is it, Dave?
2: Holly rubbing her hands together with glee in there. She's got another one stumped.
0: Thanks for playing, Dave. Noel, also from Kilcoy. What's going on up there in Kilcoy?
2: Yeah. G'day, Noel. What's happening in Kilcoy for you this morning? Are you in Kilcoy or are you heading elsewhere?
4: No, I'm staying here.
0: All right. Okay.
4: Just having breakfast. I'll go down to Bowls later on.
0: All right, that sounds lovely.
2: Oh, beautiful.
4: It is, yeah.
0: All right, so you think the neurons are firing this morning. The question is, which greater Brisbane suburb shares part of its name with that of another Australian city? Fantastic answers coming in. Who knew there were so many?
2: Yeah.
0: What do you reckon, Noel?
4: Well, I think it could be Twong and Toowoomba.
2: Yeah, I see what you've done there. Everyone's on the same sort of wavelength, but it could be anything, couldn't it?
0: But again, sharing quite a lot of letters there.
2: Yeah.
0: And, you know, if you weren't coming up against Holly Green, you might have been correct on that one, but unfortunately not Noel from Kilcoy. You have a great time at Bowls today and good luck. Ross from Bridgman Downs, good morning.
5: Good morning.
0: All right, Ross, everybody else is stumped. What's your line of thinking on this one?
5: Well, I reckon Mount Omni for the NEY and Sydney NEY.
2: Oh, that's a tricky one. If Holly's looking at that one. She's shaking her head. I don't know whether you've done it right or not, Mel.
0: Ross from Bridgman Downs. Mount Omni crossing over that NEY from Sydney again. Clever, but no cigar this morning. Ross from Bridgman Downs, do you reverse park in or do you nose in?
5: Always reverse in.
0: Why is that?
5: Well, for like 30 years, I had a combi, so I didn't need to open the tailgate. I had a sliding door. And it is also, you can see what's happening when you're going to leave.
0: Exactly.
2: 100%.
0: 100%.
2: We are on a unity ticket.
0: Absolutely. And a good point on the van too. If you don't have a trunk, you don't need to to worry about the groceries.
2: Your combi? What year was that?
5: Oh, I bought it in 74 and had it for 30 years and I've still got Volkswagen. But now I've got a little Citroen 2CV because my little banjo, my Bichon Frise French dog, doesn't like German cars, so I bought him a French car.
2: Oh, the old combi, the 70s combi, that'd be worth a fortune.
0: And I've got to say, best year as well.
2: Yeah.
0: 1974, that's my vintage, Ross from Bridgman Downs. You have a great day.
5: Same to you. Bye-bye.
0: Also on the line for this early curly that is stumping everybody, which greater Brisbane suburb shares part of its name with that of another Australian city? Sue from Albion, good morning.
6: Good morning.
2: What do you think
6: good
2: it
6: morning.
2: Is,
6: Sue? Think,
2: have you had a good think
6: I
2: about
6: think
2: it?
6: I think it's Geebung and Geelong.
0: There are so many places.
2: Everyone's pulling a little part of a suburb out and joining it or matching it with another part of a suburb.
0: It's all fantastic answers.
2: Yeah, very good.
0: But none of them right, unfortunately. Sue from Albion.
6: Thanks so much
0: for playing this morning. John from Banyo, good morning.
7: Hello.
0: How are you feeling this morning, John, about the early curly?
2: Have you had a go at this before, John?
7: Sorry?
2: Have you had a go at this before, the early curly?
7: No.
2: Hey, spinners and weavers, the coaster's coming your way. First time early curler.
0: Now, John,
2: first time caller.
0: What made you this morning jump on the phone and go, you know what, today, this 30th of June, 2026, this is my day. This is my time to shine on the early curly. Why today?
7: Don't know. Just woke up early, I think.
0: Woke up early enough. That's a good enough reason, is there any? John from Vanyo, the question is, which Greater Brisbane suburb shares part of its name with that of another Australian city? What's your guess?
7: And Bowen?
0: Well, you know, it makes sense, doesn't it?
2: Yeah, it does make a lot of sense, that one. I'm surprised that one hasn't come up before because you know what? Is it right? Oh.
0: It is not. John from Vanyo, I'm so sorry. You have a wonderful day. We'll get out that coaster to you from Spinners and Weavers. So question two is still dangling there. Which Greater Brisbane suburb shares part of its name with that of another Australian city?
2: This is one of Holly's best.
0: We will be overhanging that over the news.
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0: G'day, Brad.
10: Yeah, very good morning. At the moment, a single vehicle crash reported around Deception Bay, Bruce Highway southbound after Deception Bay Road. There are some minor delays in that area. And got those burst board main repairs as well this morning. Railway Parade 1, westbound one lane blocked between Bayview Terrace and Robinson Road west at Geebung. So traffic control in place there. We've still got a breakdown at Alimba, Bruce Highway northbound in the shoulder after Palmerstone Road. The M1 northbound's been slow between Logan Home and Sachs Creek around the merger, southbound through Eagleby, and also starting to build on the Logan Motorway westbound through Parkinson, and the gateway's been busy between 8 Mile Plains and Mackenzie. I'm Brad from ATN. I'll have more details after 6 on 612 ABC Brisbane.
2: Good on you, Brad. Nice to talk with you this morning. We're coming up to news time. Don't forget the early curly. We've got everyone stumped on question number two, so jump on that open line 1300 222 612 if you think you know which Greater Brisbane suburb shares part of its name with that of another Australian city.
0: So many fantastic answers coming in. Laidley for Adelaide. We had Geebung and Geelong, Toowoomba and Toowong. There's a lot of possibilities out there, but none of them so far have been correct. So absolutely, if today's your day, if you've never participated in a radio quiz, and that's on your bucket list,
2: be a first-time curler.
0: You'd be a first-time curler. I'd probably
2: also
0: say
2: a coaster as well as the glory of being getting us to the next question.
0: 1300 222 612. Another park, another blow for Springhill residents. That's coming up after the news.
9: Everything Brisbane.
11: It was such an iconic wedding and party venue.
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12: ABC News with Sue Fitzpatrick. Nearly a dozen people have been charged under Queensland's tough new weapons crackdown that began earlier this year. Liz Gwynn reports.
13: In February, the state government introduced new firearm legislation in the wake of the Bondi Beach terror attack. Under the changes, it's now an offence for someone to possess a blueprint to create a 3D printed gun in Queensland. Police data reveals 11 people have been charged with possession and distribution of blueprint material for the manufacture of firearms between March and June this year. Among them are two men who are accused of having 34 3D printed Glock-style firearms and ammunition in their possession at Surfers Paradise in March.
12: Two Russian-born Australian citizens accused of attempting to spy for Russia have been charged with a more serious offence after their original charge was dismissed in court. Hannah Moon has more.
14: Accused Russian spies Kira and Igor Korolev have been charged with conspiracy to commit espionage after Crown prosecutors applied to dismiss the couple's original offence. The married couple had initially been charged with one count each of the lesser charge preparing for an espionage offence. The pair were arrested in 2024 for allegedly attempting to gather and send state secrets to Russia. They appeared side by side via video link in Brisbane Magistrates Court yesterday, where Crown prosecutors presented the new charge. The Korolev's matter will return to court in early August.
12: Overseas, Donald Trump has announced a new round of peace talks with Iran will be held in Qatar today. But a senior Iranian source says there are no meetings planned. Correspondent Bridget Rollison reports from Jerusalem.
15: US President Donald Trump said Iran had requested the talks and that the two countries would meet for high-level discussions in Qatar today to try to get the fragile ceasefire back on track after exchanges of fire over the Strait of Hormuz. The White House said US Special Envoy Steve Witkoff and Donald Trump's son-in-law Jared Kushner would be flying

0: fall through the cracks.
1: So in most cases, people are going to really fall on friends and family to support them because they won't be able to sustain new private rental rates where they want to live. And in worst cases yet, they might fall into homelessness, really reliant on the homelessness services and system that can help people in crisis.
0: But the scheme hasn't always worked effectively, according to public policy think tank, the Grattan Institute. In 2019, it called it poor value for money and often not helping those most in need. Jackson Hills says the government's learned lessons and now hopes it will create a scaled-up version that can complement its other housing affordability measures.
1: We know that the Housing Australia Future Fund's looking to deliver 55,000 properties, but we know the size of the problem is more like 650,000 households struggling with housing stress across the country.
0: Housing expert Emeritus Professor Hal Forson agrees that the Housing Australia Future Fund alone won't be enough to supply the huge demand for affordable rentals.
2: There's a whole series of buttons that I think need to be pushed here. And one button would be to recognise that the level of subsidy per unit that is allowed for under the Housing Australia Future Fund for affordable housing is too low.
0: A spokesperson for the Minister for Housing, Claire O'Neill, says in addition to the fund, the government has also strengthened renters' rights and increased Commonwealth rent assistance.
3: Catherine Gregory reporting. In finance, oil is higher. The global benchmark Brent crude is trading at $72.89 US a barrel, and the Australian dollar is lower. It's buying 68.8 US cents. That's early AM for today. It's 6:15.
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5: and Bill McDonald.
6: Philly and, of course, Fort Craig and Loretta enjoying a little bit of a break and a bit of a sleep in, hopefully, as the sun starts to peek its way over the horizon. You're getting your sunset shots and your sunrise shots, I should say, your sunrise fix this morning.
7: 6:30 a.m. is when that first curve of the sun is going to rise above the horizon. So if you are a sunrise enthusiast, part of the Sunrise Appreciation Society, whether you know it or not, but you get out there and you love to bask in those first rays of the sun. We do love to see your picks. 0467922612. Coming up very shortly, we'll be checking your roads, but also another park, another blow for Spring Hill residents. The latest move that has a community reeling over the potential loss of another inner city green space.
6: And also a much loved ABC voice called Time. He's kept you company right throughout the still of night. And now Trevor Chappell, it's going to be calling it a day. It's been
7: huge
6: a long innings, so we'll have more on that as well.
7: Hugh Thames and weather are coming up very shortly.
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7: How's it looking out there, Brad?
8: Well, at the moment, Mel and Bill, quite a few things happening, actually. Please take extra care over the school holiday period, especially if you're doing any long-distance travel. Remember to take those breaks as well. Around Milton, we've got a broken-down vehicle with a trailer. So the Milton Road exit is blocked southbound after Hale Street. We've got some minor build-up at this stage, so best to avoid that. And also, nose-to-tail crash just into Tarragindi. Two vehicles on the Pacific Motorway inbound. It's in the right shoulder before the Burwood Road on-ramp there. Traffic's been generally busy from Upper Mangavatt. Got a crash at Parkinson Logan Motorway westbound, the right shoulder after Bodazer Road. We are seeing peak delays through there, but speeds are reduced to 60 as crews get that cleared. And also a single vehicle crash reported, Bruce Highway southbound after Deception Bay Road at Deception Bay. Some minor build-up. There is a breakdown at Alimba, Bruce Highway northbound shoulder after Pummelstone Road. I'm Brad from ATM. More details at 6:30 on 612 ABC Brisbane.
6: Thank you, Brad. Take it easy out there on the roads this morning. A beautiful day coming your way. It's currently 14 degrees in Brisbane, if you're wondering what the temp is. Around the region, it's nice as well so far. 14 degrees in the Bayside. Warming up slowly in Ipswich, you've got 9 degrees at the moment up in Ippy. At Logan, it's 12. 18 on the Gold Coast. A nice balmy start to the day down there. 14 if you're up in the sunny coast listening to us on Brekkie this morning, and 13 around the Moreton Bay region.
7: And if you're thinking, what am I going to wear from my wardrobe today? It's going to be partly cloudy, medium chance of showers, so a little bit of waterproofing won't go astray. Most likely this morning and later on this afternoon. Light winds looking toward a top of 22 degrees. At 17 after 6, let's keep curling. Sue from Victoria Point, good morning.
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7: How are you feeling today?
9: Yeah, good. First time caller, so.
7: Okay.
6: We're going to run out of the spinners and weavers coasters at this rate. I've got to see one of these things. I've heard so much about them from Craig and Loretta. They're giving them away like, you know, hotcakes this morning.
7: You know what you're going to have to do, Bill, is you're going to have to run out to another room and you're going to have to call in to play the early curling for the first time.
6: Well, it's no point this morning. It's Collie's made it too hard. No one can get it, it seems. Maybe you'll buck the trend here.
7: Sue from Victoria Point, the question is, which Greater Brisbane suburb shares part of its name with that of another Australian city? What's your guess this morning?
9: Spring Hill, Alice Springs.
7: They're just all so good. Every answer is so good that this noise just seems so out of place.
6: Yeah, good try, really. It makes a lot of sense, but, it's going to have to be someone out there that just happens to jag it.
7: Unfortunately, a no for you, Sue, from Victoria Point, but you have a beautiful day. Kira from Holland Park, hello.
10: Hello, how are you?
7: Very well, thank you.
6: Hey, Kira.
7: Are you feeling confident? Are you limbered up to be the winner of the curler this morning?
10: I was, and then I realised it's a state, not a city.
7: It says the question is, which Greater Brisbane suburb shares part of its name with that of another Australian city? Oh, your answer has got a state in it. That's what you're saying. Oh, okay. What were you going to go, though?
10: Victoria Point.
7: Yeah. You've gone out too far there. Too far out on the limb. Kira from Holland Park, thank you so much for your call this morning. Before we let you go, Kira, reverse in or nose in?
10: Reverse, always.
7: Why is that?
10: I actually am really bad at nosing in.
7: Oh, okay. Do tell. What's have you had a bad experience?
10: No, I just can't. I can never get it correct, and I find it easier to reverse, and then it's easier to get out.
7: It's all about the angles, isn't it?
6: You got all the cameras and everything on your car now, so you can actually sit there and watch it in between the lines.
10: Basically does it for me.
6: Yeah. Oh, there you go. There's another element to it.
7: Oh, thanks so much, Kira, for your call this morning. Kira from Holland Park there, still not yet taking out question two of the early curly, but we're going to keep going. So get those calls in, 1300 222 612. If you think you know the answer to which Greater Brisbane suburb shares part of its name with that of another Australian city. But coming up next, more green spaces in Brisbane are disappearing, and as you can imagine, residents not too happy.
11: From Olympic glory to criminal infamy.
12: I went straight to the dark side.
11: In an ABC News documentary.
12: I didn't fear prison, I didn't fear anything.
11: Deep End, the Scott Miller story. Streaming now on ABC iView.
6: All right, keep going on that, the curly one this morning. It really is a curly one, 1300 222 612. Would you mind if a private school was given exclusive access to a section of your local park? It's a good question, isn't it? The Brisbane City Council is proposing a 12-month temporary shared use portion of Bedford Park. And a lot of locals will know Bedford Park. It's for school kids after their access got cut off from Victoria Park, of course, where the Olympic Stadium is proposed to be built and going to be built. Residents, though, they're not happy about the idea. Dr. Neil Peach is from the Spring Hill Community Group, and he spoke to Kelly Higgins-Devine on 612 Drive on why this community is upset.
13: They've been promising to do a master plan for 10 years now. Mm-hmm. And by the way, we haven't heard anything about what the council and St. Joseph's were planning to do until we got a copy of a message from the principal saying, and this is mid-June, that they were about to sign a lease. So we haven't had any communication from the council until we wrote to the Lord Mayor a week ago and said, what's going on? We'd like to be given the respect of participating in a discussion, not after the negotiations have been completed with a private school, but actually as part of a process that is about planning for the park.
7: That's Dr. Neil Peach from the Spring Hill Community Group. Also on 612 Drive, Councillor for Bradford Park, Vicky Howard, told Kel no plan was set in stone.
13: no decision has been made, and some of the information that is circulating just isn't correct. And what I've done is written to the local people around around the park with that information, also allowing them the opportunity to have their say.
14: Well, I've got a letter here from the college principal talking about Bedford Park, saying access to Bedford Park with

0: lease arrangements currently being finalised with Brisbane City Council. That doesn't sound like community consultation was going to be held. It sounds like it was almost a done deal.
1: Well, I did say that there was some incorrect information that was out there.
0: Well, that's come from the college principal. Is he giving out false information?
1: Well, I'm not sure. I've not spoken to the college principal. I have reached out to speak with him, but up until this point, I've not had the opportunity to speak with him. Can I just let you know that this is state trust land, so we cannot give a lease or a licence. What we can give is a permit, but that there is no decision whatsoever about that. It's a temporary 12-month arrangement that the school approached our council officers to see whether there was an opportunity for their children to use the park during school hours. It will depend on that consultation, which goes all the way through to the 26th of July. Yes, the proposal includes the school funding upgrades and ongoing maintenance, including remediating and levelling the field. It is a field that's not used for sport. It is just a green space that has been used. I think as Dr. Peach indicated, the cricket pitch is a very uneven little thing that's been there for quite some time. In fact, I helped put it there because we had some wonderful people that play cricket on a Sunday morning, very informally. It's not large enough to be a cricket pitch. The soccer was put in for a kid just to have a kick around. So it is a place that the local community use just for a bit of a kick around. That will still be possible even if this proposal was to go ahead, because the school is asking for it, of course, in school term and with restricted use, and certainly not to restrict the use of local people. That's not something that we would ever do for a local park.
2: That's Central Ward Councillor Vicky Howard speaking with Kelly Higgins-Devine on a 612 Drive. I'm interested to hear from you if you think sharing this park with the private school kids is going to be as much of a disruption as we're hearing. 1-300-222-612 on the talkback line, or text 0467-922-612.
3: Well, it's that double whammy with the build of the Olympic Stadium for people who've also lost access to Victoria Park as well. We would love to hear from you at any time throughout the program this morning. 0467-922-612 is the text number. Coming up after the 6:30 news, we're going to be hearing about the announcement of a much-loved ABC voice who's called it time. It is absolutely huge news. I mean, he keeps me company when I drive to work in my very early hours when I'm doing breakfast. Trevor Chappell, he's calling it a day. We're going to have more on that for you after the 6:30 news. But we are still in the middle of the early curly. What's question two, Bill?
2: Oh, look, it's got everyone stumped this morning. It's a ripper. Holly's excelled herself here. Which greater Brisbane suburb shares part of its name with that of another Australian city? We've had some great choices, some great stabs at it, but no one's nailed it just yet. So,
3: Ed from Brassall, do you reckon you're going to be the one who gets it right?
4: Well, I hope so.
3: All right, let's hear it.
4: But with your reverse parking, I could never reverse park. I was 18 when I went for my licence. I'm 83. I still can't bloody reverse park. I was in a Morris Minor ute, and I had a policeman sitting next to me. I had three goes at parking, and I think it was borderline, but anyway.
3: Oh, it's skill definitely plays a part of it too, doesn't it?
4: Yeah, but practice. I agree with what the other lady said about if you've got a wagon load of groceries, you've got to put them in the boot.
3: There are exceptions.
4: Anyway.
3: Absolutely exceptions to every rule. Ed, what's your guess this morning for the early curly?
4: Strathpine.
3: Yeah.
4: Because I think there's a place in SW called Strathfield.
2: There is. That's not a bad one.
3: It's not a bad one, but it's not a correct one though either. Ed from Brassall, thank you so much. I reckon we get into this. For decades, this guy, he's been that warm, endearing friend, keeping you company as the rest of the world sleeps, the ultimate quiz master, a conversationalist, a friend. But now Trevor Chappell is calling time on his illustrious career. If you weren't up early enough to catch the news, here it is.
5: Now, you may be wondering why we're doing this special broadcast. Well, as it happens, it's going to be my final week on air as hosting overnights because I've decided to hang up the headphones and retire. It's going to be really hard to say goodbye, and it's a really big decision that we've had to make, or that I've had to make. So what I can tell you is that it's been my decision not to leave. In fact, they've been given the opportunity a few times to be able to say that I don't want to leave, but it's been a real

0: really big decision, and one that I think I've made in the right decision. What I can tell you is that it was a really hard one to make, and if it was a decision that I was going to have to make from the heart, I probably wouldn't have been able to do it. But I've done that, and through the consideration and talked to a lot of people, have felt that this is exactly the right time to be able to do it. And it's just retiring. So I've got to say, I've loved doing this program. I've loved hosting Overnights for close to 26 years. You've made me laugh, you've made me cry, and you've heard stories, and we've shared moments with the between the two of us as friends on Overnights that will stay with me forever. I've been a companion to you, and you've been just as much of a companion to me as well. My final show will be on the morning of July 30, but for now, I want you to enjoy the next 4 weeks with me as we celebrate a truly fantastic chapter for me and I hope for you in ABC Local Radio. And I mean this when I say it's been my absolute privilege to be your host of doing this conversation and doing this program for such a long period of time.
1: Massive, massive news there. The announcement by Trevor Chappell, who's been doing ABC Overnights for close to 26 years. The things that would have broken the news that would have happened while he was on air over that time.
2: The events, the world events, the major events that he would have been breaking news to audiences, it's phenomenal. So no wonder they're doing this fitting night at the museum for him in Melbourne. He deserves every bit of a send-off.
3: Everything Brisbane. It's where you live.
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6: ABC News with Sue Fitzpatrick. It's been revealed Queensland police have charged one person a fortnight with possessing a blueprint for 3D printed guns since firearm laws were strengthened. Liz Gwynn has the detail.
7: Police data shows 11 people were charged with possession and distribution of blueprint material for the manufacture of firearms between March and June this year. It comes after the state government introduced the new offence as part of sweeping changes to firearm legislation in the wake of December's Bondi Beach terror attack. Detective Inspector Brad Phelps says homemade guns are a growing problem for police in all jurisdictions.
8: These are people that are producing what is a lethal weapon that can discharge a projectile and cause someone's death.
7: Anyone caught in possession of a blueprint for the manufacture of firearms can face up to 10 years prison.
6: A high-profile Labor frontbencher is refusing to confirm if she'll recontest her seat at the next state election after an overhaul of Queensland's electoral boundaries. Lottie Twyford reports.
9: Shadow Attorney General Megan Scanlon holds the seat of Gavin on the Gold Coast with a tiny margin of less than 1%. The Independent Redistribution Commission handed down its final report yesterday, unveiling major changes across the state. This includes an overhaul to Ms. Scanlon's Gavin electorate. The third term MP isn't guaranteeing she'll run in the seat at the next election in 2028, with a spokesperson telling the ABC she'll take time to consider the new boundaries. Ms. Scanlon is Labor's only MP on the Gold Coast.
6: The Australian Transaction Reports and Analysis Centre says new anti-money laundering laws will help curb criminal activity. From July 1, real estate agents, lawyers and accountants will have to raise the alarm on suspected money launderers or risk fines worth millions of dollars. AusTrac estimates criminals linked to China laundered $1 billion through Australian real estate in 2020 alone. The centre's Deputy Chief Executive of Regulation, Katie Miller, says law enforcement must have the cooperation of employees in the real estate sector.
10: We're not asking real estate agents, lawyers and accountants to stop money laundering. We understand that organised crime are very clever. They will try every gap that they can find, which is why it's so important that these professions come into our regulatory scheme so we can plug these gaps.
6: Overseas now, Britain's Prime Minister in waiting, Andy Burnham, has vowed to deliver radical change to UK politics, but major parts of his agenda remain unclear. Europe correspondent Elias Clure reports.
11: The man expected to become Britain's next Prime Minister has outlined his vision for the country in his first speech since launching his leadership bid. Andy Burnham criticised the way Britain has been governed and promised to spur growth by handing power back to the regions.
12: The change will be the biggest change in our lifetimes to the way the country is run.
11: The speech didn't address hot-button topics such as immigration or defence. Despite the unknowns in his policy agenda, Mr. Burnham is widely expected to become Britain's next Prime Minister as early as next month, after Sir Keir Starmer caved to political pressure and resigned last week.
6: Police in Germany say two men and four women who were killed in a mass shooting in the northern German town of Stade were youth welfare and centre staff members. They say the suspected gunman, who's been arrested, was involved in a custody dispute over his three-month-old daughter. Authorities say the young girl and her mother are safe. In sport, Matildas captain Sam Kerr has signed for US National Women's Soccer League club Gotham FC following her exit from Chelsea. Gotham FC is based in New Jersey and New York and was formerly known as Sky Blue FC, where Kerr set numerous scoring records between 2015 and 2017. The 32-year-old has signed a deal through to the end of the 2030 season. And there's been a thriller in the Soccer World Cup overnight, with Brazil coming from behind to beat Japan 2-1 in their round of 32 match in Houston. Queensland's weather scattered to widespread showers and the chance of a thunderstorm in the west and in the southern interior west of Roma. Mostly sunny in the eastern Gulf country, isolated to scattered showers elsewhere. In the southeast, a partly cloudy day with the chance of showers. Brisbane and Ipswich 23, Logan 22, the Gold and Sunshine Coast 22, Toowoomba 18. And looking ahead, a foggy morning, then a partly cloudy day tomorrow.
3: 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If it matters in Brisbane, you'll hear it on 612 ABC Brisbane. 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
13: and Bill McDonald, 612 ABC Brisbane.
2: So this morning, great to have you with us this morning. Your sun's making its way up on the horizon. All you early sunrise lovers, get out there and get a photo if you like. It's going to be an lovely day, heading for a nice temp. Mel will have the weather for us shortly, but it's currently 14 degrees around the River City. Bayside 14 as well. 9 in Ipswich, still dragging its heel to get into double figures. Logan 12 degrees at the moment. 18 down on the Goldie. Beautiful start to the day there. 14 degrees on the sunny coast and 13 if you live around the Moreton Bay region currently.
1: 24 to 7 coming up shortly. They built this city and are now reaping the rewards. Australia's only satellite city outside of the nation's capital has taken on a whole new life of its own. So how did Springfield become such a success story? You're going to find out very shortly. After your traffic, we're also going to keep cracking away at the early curly. It has been a tough one this morning. Question two is, which Greater Brisbane suburb shares part of its name with that of another Australian city?
13: 612 ABC Radio Brisbane.
3: Traffic.
1: G'day, Brad.
14: Yeah, very good morning, Mel and Bill. At the moment, we do have a multi-vehicle crash just in at Newmarket. Newmarket Road eastbound is blocked before Wilston Road, so crews are attending there. It's been quite a few crashes this morning, so extra care on the roads, but delays are starting to build in that stretch. Also, we do have a multi-vehicle crash at Upper Mangavatt, Pacific Motorway inbound right lane after Mains Road. Traffic's back to Logan Road. There was a crash earlier before Birdwood Road. That's all been cleared at Tarragindi, so that second crash now. A crash getting cleared up at Red Bank, Ipswich Motorway westbound, the centre medium strip at the Minor Street exit. There's been minor delays there, but that should be cleared fairly shortly. A crash at Parkinson Logan Motorway westbound in the right shoulder after Boaters Road. Speeds are reduced. We have seen peak delays in that stretch. And a single vehicle crash at Deception Bay, Bruce Highway southbound after Deception Bay Road. Traffic is back to Burpengary. I'm Brad from ATN. More details around 10 to 7 on 612 ABC Brisbane.
2: Good on you, Brad. The early curly, it's got everyone absolutely stumped this morning, and we're on question number two. We can't get past there. Some great attempts to try and get this one right. Which Greater Brisbane suburb shares part of its name with that of another Australian city? Who have we got on the line there?
1: Colin
2: of Ango Hill. Good morning, Colin.
15: Good morning. How are you this morning?
2: Great, great. What's in store for you today?
15: Just another day in the office, I suppose. I reckon the answer is Albany Creek.
1: Okay, talk us through it.
2: Okay, what makes you think that?
15: with Albany being a city in Western Australia.
1: Okay, so the Albany Creek and the Albany in Western

0: Albany Creek and then Albany in Western Australia.
1: Mm. Yes. What do you think, Mel?
0: It's not bad. I like where you've gone with that, Colin. In fact, it's not just not bad, it is...
1: Hey, way to go, Colin.
0: Oh, the relief. Colin, the relief, you absolute legend. Are you ready, though, for question three?
2: I'll give it a good crack anyway.
0: All right, question three. Are you ready?
2: Yes.
0: A time like no other, all eyes on you. The slowest of walks is what I do. A veil of secrecy until all is shared. From top to bottom, I'm perfectly paired. What am I?
1: Now, this could be an easy one when you get time to think about it, but not when you're under pressure and under the hammer on live radio.
0: Couple of clues embedded in there. Couple of clues in there, Colin. You know what?
2: I reckon a happy marriage.
1: Is that your final answer?
2: Yes.
0: Colin, not a happy marriage, but thank you so much for playing the early curly. So we're on to the riddle now, Colin from Mango Hill. Thanks so much for your call and having a go, because that's what it's all about, just having a red hot go, which is what Nick from Alberton is doing. Good morning, Nick.
3: Hello. How you going, guys?
0: Good, thank you. Now, this is the riddle that we've put to you. A time like no other, all eyes on you. The slowest of walks is what I do. A veil of secrecy until all is shared. From top to bottom, I'm perfectly paired. What am I?
3: Well, I'm going down the same track as the last guy, but I'm going to say it's a bride.
0: Okay. Ooh, okay.
1: That's not bad.
0: Well, Colin gave you a little bit of a lead.
1: Colin was onto something.
0: Down the aisle to get to the answer, a bride.
1: Way to go, Nick.
0: This does mean that you are today's winner of the Early Curly. And why have we gone with this? Because on this day in 2008, Mamma Mia, the movie was released. It starred Meryl Streep, Pierce Brosnan, Colin Firth and Amanda Seyfried. It became one of the most successful musical films of all time, pulling in $615 million worldwide.
1: Bucks.
0: And now, Nick, you go into the mug. To win the mug, so you've got to be tuned in on Friday morning, okay?
3: I've got a very lonely coaster here that's been hanging for a month for years.
1: Well, you never know. You never know. This week, you may get a mug to keep that coaster company.
3: My wife's mug is using my coaster.
0: Nick, I'm very happy, and good luck for that win on Friday. There's a couple more people who will be jumping in that mug to be drawn on Friday as well with you. Just firstly, before we let you go, reverse parking or nose in?
3: I sent in some information about reverse parking, and this happened to me many years ago at the Logan Hyperdome.
1: Well, do tell.
3: If you are in an incident in a reverse park, insurance companies generally will deem you as being at fault regardless of the circumstances. Mm. So I try and reverse in whenever I can. I've just got the dog crawling on my head at the moment.
1: On your head? Yeah. How big's the dog?
3: it's only a little lab. She's okay.
0: All right. So some of the things we've got to be a little bit cautious of with our reversing and or nosing in is, of course, the insurance as well as the signs that are about. Thank you so much for your call, Nick, and congratulations. Let's roll into a little bit of this before we chat all things Springfield.

0: Mamma Mia from the one and only ABBA. It is 6:45 on 6:12 ABC Breakfast this morning. You know what? What does it take to build a city? Not organically, but one big master plan from the get-go. That's what's been done right here in Greater Brisbane, and it hasn't been done at this scale since anywhere. Well, we're about to talk about that and find out why next.
1: G'day, Craig and Loretta here.
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3: In 2026, this Greater Brisbane City started off as almost 3,000 hectares of bushland back in 1992, is now home to more than 55,000 people. It has its own university, hospital, home ground for several major sporting teams, a golf course, all the shops you'll ever need, 12 schools, 22 childcare centres and its own swimmable lagoon and more. Springfield was an ambitious project and it's recently been recognised by Property Council of Australia, who've inducted Springfield's original visionaries, Maha Sinathamby AM and Bob Sharpless, into its Hall of Fame. To talk about the obstacles, the successes and the lessons, Bob joins you now. Good morning, Bob.
4: Morning, Mel.
3: Firstly, big congratulations to you and Maha. What does this kind of recognition mean to you?
4: Well, it's very humbling, actually, to think about the journey we've been on and to be recognised by your peers, because the Property Council is the peak property organisation in Australia. And we were down there in Canberra last week receiving the award, and when they played a video of the people that had previously received the award, that was very humbling. And then they played a video of, you know, the journey of Greater Springfield, which has been a 35-year journey. And that was very cathartic to sit back and watch that in Parliament House.
3: Well, you are the creators of the largest master-planned city since Canberra. This is ambitious even by today's standards and maybe even especially. Can you take us back to the inception? Why did you want to do this?
4: Well, my business partner, Maha Sinathamby, I think should be given credit for having the vision of building a city. You know, we came to Brisbane from Perth, and in about 1991, Maha found the land holding, which was in Kemira, and it was almost 3,000 hectares of land, and it just seemed to us that it was a really major land holding and quite close to a major capital city. So he negotiated to have the land under contract, and then we embarked on, you know, what could we do with the land? And it's fair to say we did go overseas and look at a number of these master plan communities. And over time, it just helped sort of create the vision. And we realised that it was a unique opportunity to have the opportunity to take a greenfield site with really no major constraints other than a lack of infrastructure and then turn it into something quite special and quite unique.
0: And whose land was it, Bob? And how did that negotiation deal go down? And like, who was funding the original land purchase? I can't imagine it was cheap and a small operation.
4: So Bill, Associated Forest Holdings was the owner of the land at the time. And for about 52 years, it had been used for forestry. So the owners of the property decided to exit forestry. And then Maha basically was the one who negotiated to acquire the land. Initially, we had it under an option for 12 months, and the purchase price of the land was $8 million, which sounds pretty cheap today.
0: Yeah, but, yeah. Bargain.
4: But it was still a lot of money to come up with.
3: I've got a bit of a personal story to share about Springfield, Bob. Okay, it's almost a bit surreal to me, actually, that I'm sitting here with you, because Springfield has a significant part in my own upbringing, my childhood. I grew up in Kemira, which was the neighbour and is the neighbour, but was the neighbour then to all of that bushland that became Springfield. And where I spent the rest of my childhood was at my grandparents in Richlands. Now, between those two areas, between the bushland in Richlands and the bushlands that became Springfield, is where I rode my motorbikes, I rode my horses. That was my entire childhood. So I lost the bush that became Forest Lake. I lost the bush backyard that became Springfield. So it was a really interesting time for me then as a teenager to sort of see this playing out and how it changed my childhood, but I didn't go to Springfield as a result for many, many years. And when I finally did, what I saw was a lot of the remnant bushland still remaining. There was still the old Melaleucas. There was a lot of that bushland. So even though it was a completely different landscape, what struck me is that even though you and Maha constructed a city, you clearly had an idea about how you wanted to maintain some of the beauty that was there. And I'm really curious about that, what you had in your mind in terms of that environmental and green approach.
4: Yeah, well, Mel, again, it was a forestry operation, which meant that every 15 years or so, they would come through and clear fell all the timber on the property, except for the stuff that was hard to get to. So I suspect a lot of the stuff that you're referring to was the stuff that was down in the creek lines, the ghost gums and those trees. And they were the ones that were planted by the foresters, actually, because they experimented with different tree types. But yes, so ultimately, you know, we with the council came up with what we called an open space master plan. And that saw about 30% of the land being dedicated for open space and conservation. And then in addition to that, we had a concept called private open space. So golf courses and schools and these other sorts of uses that were sort of low-intense uses also created additional open space. So, you know, the master plan was agreed and the master plan has been faithfully adhered to.
0: I was going to say that the original 1997 plan, it projected, I see, a final population of 60,000. It's now been adjusted to 140,000. What's your thoughts on the magnitude of that number, 80,000 more than, I guess, first intended? How big's too big, and were you at risk of losing the community vision that you first had?
4: No, I don't think so. I mean, the process of getting the approvals was an incremental process. So initially, the first approvals gave us the first amount of capacity, and then we went back several times to increase the capacity via the approval process. And essentially, the way that was done was that we were able to build the infrastructure with the capacity for the ultimate population. So some of it's, you know, pipes under the ground and things like that, and some of it's, you know, the transportation systems. But ultimately, the residential population increases from the 60,000 to the 140,000 because we do, as we get into the latter part of the project, get into a more denser form of residential development. And those of you that have visited our offices and seen the models, we've always been very upfront with the community about what the ultimate vision looks like. You know, it was to have a major CBD and it was to have higher density residential development. And yes, that does mean, you know, townhouses graduating to apartments. And so that's how we'll ultimately achieve a population in excess of about 140,000 people.
3: On 612 ABC Brisbane, it's the voice of Bob Sharpless, who you're listening to at the moment, one of Springfield's original visionaries, along with Maha Sinathamby, recently inducted into the Property Council of Australia's Hall of Fame. Just lastly, Bob, if you could do anything differently, the things that you've learned about building Springfield, what would you do?
4: You know, Mel, there's not a lot we would do differently. We're very proud of the project. We're very proud of the way that it has transformed what we would call the Western Corridor of Brisbane. You said at the start that you grew up in Kemira. So you of all people know that, you know, in those days when we started this project, there wasn't much going on there. There wasn't much commerce. People didn't really aspire to go to university.
3: There certainly weren't any restaurants to go to.
4: There was not much in the way of aspiration. I think you can say that we've certainly changed that. We're very proud of the fact that we have an Indigenous school there. We're very proud of the fact that we have people who are the first of their families ever go to university. And I genuinely feel as though we've lifted the standards in that area.
3: Yep.
4: And created a lovely community where people know their neighbours. And we don't have a lot of the levels of dysfunction that you see in so many other places.
3: Yeah, absolutely. You brought that into city life.
0: But I have to ask you too, Bob, like, why there hasn't been a satellite city of this magnitude and success being built since? Why is that? We know we're in a housing crisis here now. We're looking to build more homes. Why is that? Why haven't they tapped you and said, hey, give us a hand?
4: I think, Bill, because it's just hard.
0: Yeah.
4: It's hard to play the long game and to be faithful and to maintain your vision and be consistent for 35 plus years. You know, I think so many other organisations are not able to play the long game. They're judged every 6 months on their profit performance and it's much easier to take an easier route.
3: Well, it's exemplary for people all over the world. Bob Sharpless, congratulations again. Congratulations not just on the award, but what Springfield has become. You've played the long game, and we know that it's a beautiful place for people to live. So thank you so much for joining us this morning.
4: Thank you.
0: Thanks, Bob.
3: Let's check your weather in just a moment.
5: Mel Bampton.
2: And Bill McDonald.
5: 612 ABC Brisbane.
3: Baden Gilbert from The Bomb is on the line. Good morning, Baden.
6: Good morning. How are you doing today?
3: Great. How's it looking out there? Still drizzling away?
6: Yeah, there's still a little bit of shower activity on radar at the moment, most likely near the coast, but it has been making it inland. Most places in the southeast of the state seeing at least a millimetre in the gauges, although a few spots about the sunny coast and Gold Coast did get up to around the 10-millimetre mark. As we go into today, the showers are expected to continue in a pretty similar manner to yesterday, with temperatures getting to around 22 to 23 degrees before we see an easing in those showers from tomorrow onwards.
0: And what sort of temps are we expecting over the rest of the week? We know we've got school holidays on. And I noticed this morning 18 degrees pretty early on the Goldie.
6: Yeah, indeed. As we go temperature-wise, we're expecting maximum temperatures of around 22, 23 degrees through Brisbane and Ipswich. After a bit of a fresher start, out to 8 degrees this morning at Ipswich and 12 degrees in the city. We're expecting these temperatures to pick up a little bit as well as we go into the middle of the week. As the skies clear and the showers ease back, we're going for tops of as high as 25, 26 degrees on Thursday and Friday before we start to cool off again as we go into the weekend.
3: Baden, we did see those enormous differences between the Gold Coast early morning temps and Ipswich. We know it's always colder as you go further inland, but 10 degrees, I mean, that seems pretty high to me.
6: Yeah, it's a bit of a mix of a few different things. With those showers coming on shore, it's just a bit harder for things to really cool down as it has been overnight. So that extra moisture just really keeping things a bit warmer on the Gold Coast as well as the sunny coast to some extent. But they will all match out as we go into the day. And we're expecting those Brisbane temperatures to be a little bit warmer out at Ipswich as we go from tomorrow onwards.
3: Great. Thank you so much, Baden Gilbert from The Bomb. Thanks for your time today.
6: That's all good. Have a great morning.
3: It's time for us to check your roads a couple of minutes away from your latest news headlines.
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0: What's happening, Brad?
7: There's been a lot happening this morning, unfortunately. So we've got a single vehicle crash still getting cleared at Deception Bay, Bruce Highway southbound after Deception Bay Road. Traffic's been back to Burpengary. There was a crash on Logan Motorway westbound. That's been cleared through Parkinson after Boaters Road. Crash all cleared. Ipswich Motorway westbound at the Mine Street exit of Red Bank. No delays there. Still got a crash getting cleared up at Redcliffe. Oxley Avenue northbound after Anzac Avenue. A car into a fence at Newmarket. Newmarket Road eastbound is blocked before Wilson Road. Some local diversions and minor delays. Got a crash at North Tivoli, Warringah Highway westbound after Mount Crosby Road. Delays are just past Mount Crosby Road itself. And a green slope's just in. Minor delays with a crash Juliet Street westbound and left lane at Earl Street. I'm Brad from ATN. More details after 7 on 612 ABC Brisbane.
0: Thank you, Brad. Coming up after the latest news headlines at 7 o'clock, it's Queensland's fastest growing city. So how do you budget for a burgeoning population? It's a great question, particularly this time after the federal budget. And we're taking you inside the financial forecast for Ipswich. We just talked about Springfield. This is about Ipswich when the mayor is going to join us after 7 a.m. this morning. Look forward to that.
3: And, you know, it's so great to hear from Bob Sharpless there, one of the creators, along with Maha Sinathambi, about their vision of Springfield and, you know, sharing that story about losing all of that bushland. And but also Bob reiterating that there was not that opportunity to live out west and have a university close to you, to have a hospital close to you, to have a different kind of life in the western suburbs to the one that I knew as I was growing up. It was a great conversation. So looking forward to hearing from the Ipswich City Mayor very shortly too. And on reverse parking or nose in on the text line, in Queensland, you must only reverse when it is safe and for no further than is reasonable. Not sure what that means.
0: Really?
3: When reverse parking, you must signal your intent, give way to all passing traffic, and ensure you park in the direction of traffic flow. Okay.
0: I'd never realised it was that technical and that regulated. I just thought you could park. I mean, I know in some places on the roads they encourage you to reverse park or park nose in or park diagonally, that sort of thing, but I don't think there was any rules.
3: And listen, let's face it, Bill, I mean, we're not here for the technicalities this morning. We're
0: practicalities.
3: We're here to psychoanalyse what kind of person you are. Do you reverse park or do you nose in? It's time for your news.
5: Everything Brisbane.
8: It was such an iconic wedding and party venue.
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0: this bulletin, police cracked down on illegal 3D printed guns in Queensland, 10,000 body bags heading to earthquake-hit Venezuela, and the new telco map that will show spots with the best mobile coverage. Good morning, ABC News with Sue Fitzpatrick. Nearly a dozen people have been charged under Queensland's tough new weapons crackdown that began earlier this year. Liz Gwynn reports.
1: In February, the state government introduced new firearm legislation in the wake of the Bondi Beach terror attack. Under the changes, it's now an offence for someone to possess a blueprint to create a 3D printed gun in Queensland. Police data reveals 11 people have been charged with possession and distribution of blueprint material for the manufacture of firearms between March and June this year. Among them are two men who are accused of having 34 3D printed Glock-style firearms and ammunition in their possession at Surfers Paradise in March.
0: The family of a Gold Coast mum who was allegedly murdered in a domestic violence incident are remembering her as a gentle soul. Danielle Maher has the detail.
2: 23-year-old Mallory Roberts was allegedly shot dead by her de facto partner in their Bigra Waters apartment on Sunday evening. Miss Roberts' mother says the family is absolutely heartbroken and has described her daughter as beautiful, kind and loving, as well as being an adoring mother to her young son. Speaking outside court, friends of Miss Roberts remembered her as someone who always had other people's interests at heart. The alleged perpetrator, Ethan Midgley, is charged with one count of DV murder and one weapons charge. He's been remanded in custody and will face court next month.
0: An independent review into the Great Barrier Reef Authority has revealed allegations of systemic racism and poor performance in the organisation. Alex Chambers reports.
3: The Great Barrier Reef Marine Park Authority commissioned the review in 2022 but did not publicly release the findings. The ABC has seen a draft with employees identifying an overall lack of cultural awareness across the organisation.
0: Racism and poor performance in the organisation. Alex Chambers reports.
3: The Great Barrier Reef Marine Park Authority commissioned the review in 2022 but did not publicly release the findings. The ABC has seen a draft with employees identifying an overall lack of cultural awareness across the organisation. The review found issues brought by traditional owners were automatically diverted to the authority's Indigenous compliance team, no matter if it was in the team's remit. The review also identified budget mismanagement, noting funds were allocated to lower priority projects. A Reef Authority spokesperson says the allegations of systemic racism were investigated independently

0: season.
1: To finance, Wall Street stocks have ended higher as US and Iran attacks ease. The Dow Jones Industrial Average rose 0.6%, the broad S&P 500 gained 1.2%, while the tech-heavy NASDAQ lifted 2%. The Australian share market is set to open flat later this morning. Oil is up, gold is down, and the Australian dollar is lower at 68.9 US cents. Now recapping the top stories in this bulletin, nearly a dozen people have been charged under Queensland's tough new weapons crackdown that began earlier this year. And the death toll from the twin earthquakes in Venezuela continues to rise, with estimates that more than 1,700 people have now been killed. Queensland's weather scattered to widespread showers and the chance of a thunderstorm in the west. Mostly sunny in the eastern Gulf country, isolated to scattered showers elsewhere. Cairns and Townsville 27, Mackay 24. In the southeast, a partly cloudy day with the chance of showers. Brisbane and Ipswich 23, Logan 22, the Gold and Sunshine Coast 22 and Toowoomba 18.
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3: Hello, I'm Barbara Miller on AM After 8. Fears for vulnerable Australians as a rental affordability scheme winds up. And Stephen Lowy joins me with his thoughts on tackling anti-Semitism.
4: I'm Cathy Schnitzeling. 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
6: Good morning to you. Just filling in. Just for this week for me and next week as well for Bill and Kat Feeney. It's wonderful to have your company. So many texts on the text line. We're going to start having a crack at those as the next hour goes along, as well as dishing out the dollars to cope with rising demand. Up next, you're going to be hearing from Ipswich Mayor Teresa Harding. She's going to be joining us to discuss her financial plan for Queensland's fastest growing city. There's going to be a little bit of Dolphins chat as well, Bill.
7: Oh, there might be a little bit of that. There's a bit of buzz around about the Dolphins, you may have noticed at the moment, and with good reason.
6: Bill's got the buzz.
7: Yes, we got the buzz from out on the peninsula. Could it be a premiership peninsula come the end of the year?
6: Ooh, big call already, Bill McDonald.
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2: Traffic.
7: G'day, Brad. What's going on? There's a bit round this morning, isn't there?
8: Yeah, it certainly is. A little bit of rain about as well. There's been a few solid showers, so just add water, and there's been quite a few crashes exactly, Bill, this morning. We've just had a crash clear to North Tivoli, Warringah Highway westbound after Mount Crosby Road, and delays have eased through there, which is good news. Crash just cleared on Newmarket Road eastbound. That's reopened before Wilson Road at Newmarket. No delays in that stretch. Got a crash at Greenslopes. Minor delays. Juliet Street westbound left lane at Earl Street, and a crash getting cleared up at Redcliffe, Oxley Avenue north. Northbound after Anzac Avenue. Single vehicle crash at Deception Bay. Bruce Highway southbound after Deception Bay Road. Traffic's been generally busy from Burpengary, but crews still on site there. And also got a breakdown at Limber. Bruce Highway northbound shoulder after Palmerstone Road. A breakdown at Carrabee on the Gateway southbound in the shoulder before Compton Road. And a breakdown sitting at Burpengary. Bruce Highway northbound on the shoulder at the Deception Bay Road on ramp. So extra care through there. I'm Brad from ATN. More details at 7:30 on 612 ABC Brisbane.
7: Beautiful, Brad. Thank you. And look, I'm looking at the window here through the giant wheel at Southbank, and beautiful clear sky, but there is obviously a bit of rain around it, or showers around in some parts. Warming up to a nice day, 13 degrees currently in Brisbane. We've actually dropped back a degree, so it's 14 degrees on the Bayside. Looking at 9 in Ipswich, still struggling to get up into double figures up there, but it's always a bit cooler, as we know. And 11 for Logan at the moment, 16 degrees on the Gold Coast. It's pulled back there a little bit too, but 15 degrees for everyone listening to us on the sunny coast and around the Moreton Bay region. Currently 14 degrees.
6: Yes, and just a few showers around this morning, but right now, as Bill said, those clear skies out there, so maybe now's the time to spin around in the yard while the chance is there before a little bit of that rain comes. Now, as I mentioned, we're going to be taking you to the Ipswich City Council budget in just a moment. But first, we wanted to bring you up to speed on a developing situation in West End. Now, we mentioned earlier

0: Wild scenes played out yesterday. Riot police moved in to force protesters out of Kurilpa Commons and a community garden that sprouted life during COVID. It first came to a head last year, and since then people have returned to growing fruit and veg. Until yesterday, the site is now in the hands of Economic Development Queensland as part of its land activation program for more homes. Protesters say that basically means the parcel of public land will ultimately be turned into a small number of units for rich people. So there's a standoff happening there at the moment.
1: It's continuing, apparently. And I know this all sounds very heavy-handed just on the periphery of all of this, but almost a dozen protesters remain in place with at least one, we believe, perched up in a tree.
0: Shirai is that person. Shirai's on the line, up a tree. Good morning, Shirai.
2: Good morning. How are you?
0: I'm good. Now, how long have you been up there?
1: How are you?
2: I'm a bit cold. I've been up here since 2 p.m. yesterday.
0: How tall are we talking here, Shirai? Like, are you just a couple of metres off the ground? What's the situation?
2: Currently, I'm about 3 metres off the ground, but I was up maybe 6 metres earlier, and if they move in any of the machinery that they've got parked outside, I'll be climbing up as high as I need to go to get them to stop.
1: Now, we mentioned the police presence yesterday. Can you paint a bit of a picture for us right now as to what you're seeing around the site and beneath you?
2: Yeah, currently we have the Kurilpa Commons, which has been partially stomped and muddied. We have a whole row of fence posts that have been put up through the middle. We have a number of cops surrounding on the inside and outside, a number of private security, a number of community members sitting outside supporting, and some workers waiting outside with a bulldozer.
0: Shirai, it obviously means a lot to you for you to be up a tree since yesterday afternoon with all of this, these different people around, different equipment around, ready to come in, to roll in. What's at the heart of this fight and why is it so important to you?
2: Well, at the heart of this fight is our community. We've been here, we've built this together, and we've built relationships together. And we've been through a lot this last 6 years. There's people memorialized here. Sorry, I'm a bit emotional just thinking about it.
0: That's okay. Take your time.
2: We have a good friend who has their ashes scattered here, who died suddenly 2 years ago. And I have a lot of memories, like mostly important moments in my life personally with my community around me has related here, either been directly here or close by. And even though the housing situation in West End is getting pretty dire for the community, even if we get pushed out, we keep coming back here because this is where home is for us.
0: So it is that balance, isn't it? Really, Shirai, we're talking about housing and that's what the government is saying that they're trying to do with such developments, some developments. It's a balance, isn't it, with keeping those spaces where community can gather?
2: Absolutely. There's not very many spaces where people can come together and truly work together collaboratively. And, like, frankly, it's quite an insult for them to use housing, the housing crisis, as a spin. When, like, to correct something from earlier, we've actually been fighting for this space for quite a lot longer than a year ago when our neighbours got kicked out of affordable housing. We fought them off originally by Bluewood. We fought them off by Bluebird developers originally, and those tenants got to stay. And then McNab stepped in a year or two later, and then they evicted those kicked out of affordable housing. We fought them off originally by Bluewood. We fought them off by Bluebird developers originally, and those tenants got to stay. And then McNab stepped in a year or two later, and then they evicted those tenants into homelessness to build luxury apartments, which are currently being constructed next door. And they've been trying to gain access to the site the whole time and used all kinds of shady and corrupt ways to do so.
1: You've clearly got a very personal connection to the common. Can I ask, has anyone tried to get you

0: down? How did you go all night? I imagine you wouldn't have got much sleep. Are you secure where you are?
1: I'm not secured to anything. I'm just free climbing it. It was a bit of a rough night, but it's not too bad for me knowing that we're protecting something that's really important to the community. It's really important that the community still gets space in our home and that it doesn't just sold off for greed. It's like we've been bribed over the years by developers and we've never taken up their bribes because we're not here for profit. We're here for community and we're not interested in the greedy and corrupt profiteers.
2: Shirai, thanks so much for taking the time to talk to us this morning, and we'll keep you posted as well if you're tuning in and you've got concerns about those green spaces, or perhaps your concerns are more around the housing issue and that gets a bit of a go. But hearing those personal community connections to spaces, they do matter. It's a very complicated situation trying to find that balance. Shirai, thank you so much for your time this morning. And a lot happening in West End at the moment between the Visi site, Parmalat, a lot of development going on, a lot of changes. And maybe it's the gravity of those changes as well that's stirring a lot of emotion and a lot of uncertainty within the West End community.
0: Yeah, I used to live at West End, and it was a really cosmopolitan, almost bohemian, lovely area, and there's been a lot of change gone through there. You're right, Mel, and it's very dense, and there's a lot of change coming. So, yeah, it's a lot to impact on people's lives and livelihoods, and I'm sure we'll hear more about this, particularly over today and tomorrow and the next couple of days.
2: We've got Ipswich Mayor Teresa Harding joining us next to discuss her financial plan for Queensland's fastest growing city.
3: Tammy Shipley believed someone was out to hurt her. She's put under 24-hour surveillance, and then something strange happens.
4: Ambulance emergency.
3: Tammy's story. 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
0: Well, you only have to head west to Brisbane to see where it's at. It was only a couple of months ago that Ipswich claimed the title of Queensland's fastest growing city. And the latest figures on population growth show that the city expanded by 3.5%. That's some growth. And you heard before 7 how Springfield has played a major role in driving that demand. So how do you balance the books to fund an ever-expanding city? We're going to find out today when the budget is delivered. The budgets have been contentious over the last few weeks, all getting released. To get an idea of what's in it, it's a very good morning to the Ipswich Mayor, Teresa Harding. Hello.
5: Good morning, Bill, and good morning, Mel.
2: Good morning, Teresa. It's wonderful to have you on. First question, as always, the most important for residents, at least homeowners, how much are rates going to go up?
5: Oh, look, as you know, thank you for asking. And Craig and Loretta asked sort of last week as well. Look, I can't reveal any details about the rate rise this morning until the budget is handed out at 9 a.m. at our special council meeting. But I can say that councillors and the organisation have worked really hard to find ways to meet the needs of our ratepayers. And as you said, Ipswich is the fastest growing city in Queensland and is forecast to continue to be the fastest growing over the next 20 years. So we can't slow down on our infrastructure. I can reveal a couple of things exclusively with you. It'll be the largest ever 3-year capital works program that our council has ever delivered. And also 90% of the capital works program will be spent outside the Ipswich CBD and directly into our suburbs.
2: Mm. Well, do you want to break that down a little bit more? How much will the city spend and on what?
0: Numbers. We need some numbers.
5: I can't tell you the amount.
0: until the 9 o'clock
5: meeting, but I'll give you those. It is our largest. And I think normally when we have a large capital spend, it's off the back of floods. So a large capital spend, not for flood recovery and resilience work, but to actually build the roads, the footpaths, the sporting facilities that our residents want is very important. And I heard also, I was listening earlier, you had Bob Sharpless. And thank you very much. And I want to reassure the people of Springfield that, that they are part of the city of Ipswich and always will be. And we're very
2: massive part.
5: And we're very fortunate to have such a wonderful master plan development in our city. We're having that amazing growth there in Springfield. That growth is now taking off in Ripley. And then after that, we'll be in our Western Corridor from that Walloon, Thaguna, Rosewood area. So we have 3 massive growth fronts in our city.
0: We know there's growth. I know you can't give us the number. I know there's growth and I know there's need for capital works and infrastructure, but are you conscious as well? We've seen some rate rises between, 3.5 up to, I think, 9.7 on the Sunshine Coast. Are you conscious of people's hip pockets as well when you come to the rate rise, whatever that is?
5: it's kind of where we start. we look at what CPI is and what it is from there on. So we're in between. I think we'll be very much a middle of the road.

0: when it comes to Southeast Queensland councils, where our rate rise is. And but we have listened to people. A few things we have let people know is we are now offering for the first time a waste voucher. We're doing that to help our ratepayers, including a free waste voucher. So at the moment, if you've got a bulky goods, we have the blue flexi skip bags that people can order once a year. And if people would prefer to use that to have a voucher to go to the tip, they can do that instead. So we hope that that's a good cost of living measure for our community, as well as focusing on building capital works and fixing the roads out in the suburbs.
1: We are speaking with Ipswich Mayor Teresa Harding ahead of today's budgement. The announcement will be happening around 9:30. Talk us through some of the operating conditions determining this budget, Teresa.
0: Yeah, look, obviously the growth, so we can't put the brake on growth, and we're feeling the impacts of inflation just like everyone else is, you know, in their household budget. And in particular, the things that councils purchase, like asphalt has gone up to 74% over the last 3 years, obviously fuel, and a lot of the things that councils buy have gone up, you know, that 60% to 75%, which has been quite challenging. The other challenge is, quite disappointingly, with the federal budget and the state budget announced this year, we received no new spending, no new investments out here in Ipswich, which does make you scratch your head, where Ipswich is doing the heavy lifting when it comes to housing affordability. We're going gangbusters. We've got over 8 years of, approvals that are already sitting there in developments around Ipswich. A big part of the thing that needs to be unlocked is that trunk infrastructure, and that only the state and the federal governments can unlock. So we were very disappointed, but that means that we will just have to do a bit more heavy lifting here in Ipswich.
2: Would you say the increasing cost of construction materials and labour will have a significant impact on the bottom line?
0: Yes, it does. I mean, the simple fact of the matter is you call for a tradie to come to your home, it's a $200, $250 call-out fee. We've got the same here. Concrete, asphalt, labour has all increased significantly, much higher than CPI. Yeah. So I hope when we hand down the budget, the residents will be proud of that budget. I think we've got a good balance in making sure that we do deliver a lot of capital projects, as well as, you know, minimising that rate rise.
1: You certainly don't have an easy task ahead of you, particularly with the growth surges within the Ipswich City region. Lastly, just to come back to that point, general rates increased by 4.98% last year. Is it good news, bad news, above, below?
0: I can't say until 9 o'clock. My apologies. It's confidential till then. But look, obviously, if you go onto our YouTube site, and you can see the budget at 9 o'clock this morning.
2: All right. I just finally say, you hit it at it there just a second ago with the state and federal budgets. You're not getting enough handout from David Crisafulli or from Canberra to match the growth and help out.
0: It's really disappointing. Look, the state did give us money for Ripley Road, $73.6 million last year. But in the state budget and the federal budget, we received no new funding for infrastructure out here in Ipswich, which really does blow your mind. And we'll continue. The council will continue to advocate to the state and federal governments to get our fair share. Otherwise, we just can't take that growth that we've been asked to take on.
1: And is there a slight difference how you approach these budgets these days with potential increased natural disasters? Disasters as well, in terms of things like flooding.
0: Yeah, and obviously the federal government have just brought out the last couple of weeks that they wish to reduce the amount of money that they give to the state and councils for flooding. Normally they would pay around 64 to 75% of any flood recovery works. They want to go to a 50-50, which is less money for Queensland councils. So you'll see the Local Government Association of Queensland do quite a strong campaign. And last week at our council meeting, we also passed a resolution that we would write to the state government and the federal government, especially the federal government, that this is not a good deal, that it's ripping off the people of Queensland.
1: Ipswich Mayor Teresa Harding, thank you so much for your time today, and we'll keep our ears peeled for that magic number.
0: Thank you.
1: Thanks for your time today. It is 28 after 7. Kathy Schnitzeling has... Do you saunter? Do you meander? Do you stroll?
3: Depends. Sometimes I stamp.
2: Depends on the mood.
1: What's happening this morning, Kathy? What's your mood?
3: No, I'm good today. I'm real good today. But look, there are people in Clontarf who aren't real good today because they're being kept awake night after night by hoons. These are on motorbikes. It started with about 5. Our caller who rang us yesterday said there were about 5 of them, and now there's way more than 5 on hotted up motorbikes, and they are not only hooning at night now, waking up babies, waking up everybody else, they're hooning in the daytime as well. And she is desperate. She's been to the police. She's been to her local member. She's been to...

0: the local council, and she's got nowhere. So she's called.
1: So she's come to Kathy Schnitzeling.
0: Yeah, well, I'll just stamp on down to Clontarf. No. But yeah, she really is very frustrated because who do you call when you've got hoons? And I'm just wondering if that's a common situation with other people across the listening area as well, whether or not they've got a hooning problem and they've tried to get help.
1: Yeah, yeah. I mean, I don't want that in my neighbourhood. I'm just going to say that right now,
2: but
1: Kathy.
2: Not at West End, we had the problem that I used to hoon on down there.
0: And on Montague Road.
2: And you call the cops and they go, well, we can't really do much because as soon as we go to turn up, they have spotters and they see us coming. And once they're gone, we can't do anything until we catch, unless we catch them in the act. So it's a tricky one.
0: It's really tricky for the police. It's tricky for everyone. But also they can't get any sleep at night.
2: Yeah.
1: Kathy Schnitzeling, I've got one final question before we let you leave the studio. We've been talking about two types of people, the people who reverse into a car parking space or those who nose in. Which one are you?
0: I'm both.
2: Oh, you can't have a sit on both sides of the fence.
0: Well, I can.
2: What do you predominantly do?
0: Predominantly, I would say that I reverse in because I'm better at reversing than nosing in. I park straighter. If I do that, and I have less chance of running into something.
1: Kathy Schnitzeling, we look forward to catching you after 8:30, and I'll be sure to be down there in the ABC car park sometime to just check out your parking skills. Good on you, mate. Kathy Schnitzeling on your radio after 8:30. It's time for your latest news bulletin.

0: Morning, ABC News with Sue Fitzpatrick. Health advocates are raising concerns about a Queensland trial that's giving a corporate healthcare group special access to public patients. Alison Branley explains.
1: Ramsay Health Care is the largest private hospital operator in the country. In a trial to be expanded nationally, it's been allowed to place a nurse in the emergency department of Sunshine Coast University Public Hospital, with the aim of transferring privately insured patients to one of three nearby Ramsay facilities. Health Consumers Queensland says they're worried patients could be cherry-picked and they should be fully informed. Sunshine Coast Health says it's taking the pressure off public emergency departments, and Ramsay says patients are only transferred when clinically appropriate.
0: Nearly a dozen people have been charged with unlawfully possessing a digital blueprint to create a 3D printed gun under new firearm legislation in Queensland. The state government introduced the changes in February this year in the wake of the Bondi Beach terror attack. Police data exclusively obtained by the ABC shows 11 people were charged with the possession and distribution of blueprint material for the manufacture of firearms between March and June this year. Violence Prevention Institute's Dr. Samara McFedrin says 3D printed weapons are a growing problem.
2: Will these laws be effective in addressing that new model of supply of illegal firearms in Australia? And that's really the big question, and that's the one we'll have to wait for quite some time until we have anything resembling an answer.
0: Police believe they're close to catching the author of more than 100 threatening letters sent to prominent Australians and religious organisations over the last 10 years. Federal police and their New South Wales counterparts are conducting a joint investigation and say the author is aged in their 60s and refers to themselves as Bullet or Scorpio. The first threatening letter was sent in 2015 and the most recent this year. Overseas, the death toll and damage from last week's twin earthquakes in Venezuela continues to grow, with more than 1,700 people now reported to have been killed. America's editor John Lyons reports.
3: International teams of search and rescue experts continue to search beneath rubble, with thousands of people still unaccounted for. A preliminary satellite assessment by the United Nations Development Programme estimates that the earthquakes have caused direct physical damage of about $6.7 billion, equivalent to about 6% of Venezuela's gross domestic product. This figure does not include damage to infrastructure or disruption of economic activity. The UN says it's coordinating more than 2,000 rescue workers from 27 countries.
0: Donald Trump has announced a new round of peace talks with Iran would be held in Qatar today, but a senior Iranian source says there are no meetings planned. Correspondent Bridget Rollison reports from Jerusalem.
4: US President Donald Trump said Iran had requested the talks and that the two countries would meet for high-level discussions in Qatar today to try to

0: the fragile ceasefire back on track after exchanges of fire over the Strait of Hormuz. The White House said US Special Envoy Steve Witkoff and Donald Trump's son-in-law, Jared Kushner, would be flying into Doha for the talks. But hours later, an Iranian official said no meetings were planned and Iranian officials would visit Qatar this week for meetings without the US.
1: Back home, ABC Overnight's presenter Trevor Chappell has announced his retirement after 26 years. He's been described as a gifted communicator who takes pride in his honesty. The 65-year-old will host his final overnight show next month. To sport, and Australian tennis players Alexander Vukic and Adam Walton have been knocked out of Wimbledon in the first round. American Jenson Brooksby has beaten Vukic in straight sets, while Croatia's Dino Prismic defeated Walton in four sets. There was better news in the women's, with Australia's Daria Katsikina recording a three-set win over Mimi Xu. Queensland's weather scattered to widespread showers and the chance of a thunderstorm in the west, mostly sunny in the eastern Gulf Country, isolated to scattered showers elsewhere. In the southeast, a partly cloudy day today with the chance of showers, Brisbane and Ipswich 23, Logan 22, the Gold and Sunshine Coast 22, and Toowoomba 18. And looking ahead, a partly cloudy day tomorrow with possible showers.
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2: With Mel Bampton.
4: And Bill McDonald.
5: Morning, everybody. Great to be with you. Yeah, Macaron.
6: Fantastic.
5: Mel, sitting in for Craig and Loretta. I just made that up as I was going.
6: I like that. Macaron Mel.
5: Just sitting in for Craig and Loretta.
6: Because I did say yesterday we were in the office, I was writing a script and I did already shorten you to Billy Mac.
5: That's all right. Take that as well. Take anything you like.
6: It's so good to be in the space with you. Filling in, yes, for Craig and Loretta.
5: Yeah, who are just having a sleep in.
6: Temporarily away, so nobody panic.
5: Yeah.
6: But we love you joining in the conversation. 0467 922 612, or you can call us on 1300 222 612. This half hour, we're going to be talking dolphins.
5: Oh, yeah. It's Queensland's fastest growing city. So we've already talked about the budget. Now we're going to talk about a place that's really buzzing. And I'm talking about the Peninsula. Premiership talk, NRL, the dolphins.
6: Bill has got the buzz.
5: Are you a fan?
6: We're going to be getting to that very shortly.
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6: How's it looking out there, Brad?
7: We might need your fins up this morning. There's been a few showers about, so extra care on the roads. We've had quite a few crashes, unfortunately. Most of those have been cleared, which is great news. Just a crash remaining at Redcliffe, Oxley Avenue northbound after Anzac Avenue. A single vehicle crash at Deception Bay, Bruce Highway southbound after Deception Bay Road. It has been generally busy from Burpengary. Still got a breakdown at Limber, Bruce Highway northbound shoulder after Pumicestone Road, and a breakdown at Forest Lake, Logan Motorway westbound after Stapleton Road. The northbound breakdown's been cleared after Deception Bay Road on ramp at Burpengary, which is good news, and crash cleared up on Juliet Street westbound at Earl Street at Green Slopes, and no delays there. Also, we do have some burst water main repairs in place at Geebung Railway Parade westbound, one lane block between Bayview Terrace and Robinson Road West, so traffic control in place through there. Congestion-wise, has been busy, Centenary Highway between Sumner and Jindalee, and also the M1 northbound between Helensvale and Pippa Bar, Yatlas through to Slacks Creek, and southbound towards the Gold Coast between Pippa Bar and Gavin, and the Bruce Highway southbound between North Lakes and Mango Hill. I'm Brad from ATN. I'll be back just before 8 on 612 ABC Brisbane.
6: Thank you very much, Brad. Look forward to catching up with you again then. It's 22 to 8. 612 ABC Brisbane is where you are on this Tuesday morning, 30th of June, end of financial year. We've been talking about something that's quite divisive, it seems. We are split down the middle on reverse parking, or parking in general. Do you reverse in or do you nose in? Now, Bill and I, we're on the same team here.
5: We are absolute reverse parkers. Wherever it is, and as I said, I go to the big green shed a lot, and I have witnessed this slow moving crash where two cars have backed out. I reverse in. I've seen two cars back out slowly and collide with one another.
6: So they made the decision to nose on
5: in. They nosed in.
6: And then they reversed out.
5: Couldn't see.
6: Rather than be facing the right way, yep. As you should be, I'm saying.

0: saying. I want to add another element to it. If you share a car with someone, right? So say in like a marriage, and that the other person uses the car and then they nose it in and they leave you to do the reversing on the way out. Ooh, that can cause some sparks to fly, I can tell you.
1: Yeah, yeah.
0: On the text line, we've also got this one. It says, of those people who reverse into car parks, how many do it in one go? Not very many from my observation, while the rest of us wait and wait and wait. Pests, says Suze at Southport.
1: Well, the technology in cars is so good now with the cameras that you can almost just sit in your car and it steers you directly into the middle. So, you know, it's not that hard.
0: Yeah. And, you know, if you've got to wait for someone to, you know, take the time to reverse in, just take a few little breaths, use it as a little stop down. But I do hear.
1: I have seen that in car parks before where you go to, you think, oh, there's someone right up my tail. Hang on, I want to just drive further ahead so I can actually back in. Can you get off my tail a little bit?
0: Just pause, wait, breathe. Anna from New Farm, good morning.
2: Good morning.
0: What's your thoughts on this? Are you a reverse parker or a noser innerer?
2: I'm very much a reverse parker.
0: All right. What's your thinking?
2: My thinking is it's more efficient, and it is. It's just one go. Just back in, one go, easy. But it's also a heck of a lot safer, especially in busy car parks with children and elderly people and everyone else when you're leaving that car space.
0: Yep. Okay. So it's the safety issue for you and the efficiency. Anna, I'm going to tick you on to team reverse park or tactical parking, as John told us on the text line
1: Smart parking.
0: Smart parking. Lorraine from Redcliffe, what do you think?
3: I like to nose in. Thank you very much.
0: Oh, goodness me. Isn't this a bit controversial, Lorraine?
3: Yes. Well, I have a walker.
0: Okay.
3: If I have to back in, there's usually a cement edging onto the footpath or the garden or something. I can't get my walker out of the boot.
0: Yeah, you know what? You know what, Lorraine? Valid. Hands down, valid.
1: Sensible. Makes sense.
0: It's the same with your grocery shopping. I mean, sometimes you can't reverse park in because you can't get your trolley round to the back of the car. So you've got to nuance it to each individual situation. And for you, you've got to have that room to get your walker out, not just out of the boot, but then I imagine down the side of the car, right?
3: Yes, and I've got like two big bags that I hang on the handles, so that's where I put my groceries. But I think if they do make it so that you have to back in, maybe people with a disability sticker like I've got, you could park nose in.
0: You can park however you want. That's what I think it should be. If you've got a disability sticker, you just park you park sideways if you want to.
1: Hey, Lorraine, little birdie tells me you might be a Dolphins fan.
3: I am. I live very close to the Dolphins, and I've got some friends that have got children, and they all go to the Dolphins when they're there. No, I like the Dolphins.
1: I was out there on the weekend driving around that car park, and it was packed after the big win over the Warriors. I didn't check as to how many people had reverse parked, but it was chockers.
3: And you can also go and do your shopping there too, because the Dolphins have got a shopping centre.
1: Yeah, I think there's a Coles on the edge of it as well. You can drive right around the stadium. It's beautiful.
0: So, Lorraine, you're a noser innerer, but for good reason, but you're also a big Dolphins supporter. So, you know, here. Lorraine, thank you so much for your call this morning. We'd love to hear from you. Are you by nature? Let's not come down to the individual circumstances necessarily, but we would like to hear the details of why you might be a reverse parker or a noser inner. That's the technical term I've now come up with.
1: I'm sure we can give up with something better.
0: We'll workshop it. Coming up very shortly, yes, we are going to be talking Dolphins.
1: 8 from 8. Could it be fate? The Dolphins riding a winning wave. So is the club's boss daring to dream the impossible dream? We're getting our fins up and we're getting into that next.
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0: Time to talk the Dolphins from their spiritual home in Redcliffe. The Dolphins have always been a rugby league powerhouse, but just 4 NRL seasons in, the club is now the talk of the National Rugby League world. It certainly has been around the office with Bill McDonald in the last few days.
1: Absolutely. I've been enjoying it the last 8 weeks, and I thought I'd head to Redcliffe just to see what the vibe was like on the streets out there on the peninsula and whether the residents, like me, are riding the Dolphins wave.
6: Sing it loud and put up your fins.
7: Jenny, the Dolphins 3rd on the ladder, 8 in a row, great win yesterday. I thought there'd be a bit more colour around the peninsula and a bit of a vibe. What's it like?
8: Not much going on today. Probably sore heads after last night.
9: Are you starting to dream?
8: Oh, been dreaming all season.
9: What do you make of their form and the run?
8: Oh, they're certainly getting some momentum now. Good to see it coming at last. And they missed out last season, so hopefully they can hold it together.
9: Emily, you can't come to VG Way without having a walk down it, but is there much around?
10: Not that I can see. My two-year-old seems to be the biggest fan that I've spotted out the last little bit. Yeah.
9: Now, you've got a real connection to the Dolphins that's interesting.
10: Yes, yeah. My husband plays in the Redcliffe Dolphins and has been training a little bit with the NRL at the moment.
9: Did you expect to see a bit more hype around? I thought there'd be more red jerseys around out here at the markets.
10: I can't see any red besides what we're wearing.
9: Do you like the look of their form at the moment? Is it an exciting time, do you think?
10: I think definitely, yeah. I think they're on the up, which is really exciting, especially over the last few years, you know, and being a relatively new team. Fingers crossed that we get through the finals.
9: Kieran, you're one of the few that got some Dolphin gear on today. Yeah. I thought the place would be up and about. What's the vibe like?
11: Yeah, no, the Dolphins fans are very happy at the moment. But yeah, I haven't actually seen many people wearing Dolphins gear out and about.
9: Eight in a row, third on the ladder. Are you starting to think ahead? You haven't booked any airline tickets yet for a grand final?
11: No, but we're hoping to. Definitely getting closer to feeling like they're going to be making finals for the first time. But they've come so close for so many seasons. Like, they were ninth, two seasons in a row, and then 10th. So they're very close this time, and hopefully they can keep it up and actually make finals.
9: Dave, eight wins in a row. What's the vibe like about the Dolphins out here?
12: Good to see, finally.
9: You dare to dream about going all the way yet?
12: Oh, no, not yet. A couple more wins, I reckon.
9: Are they playing good enough to go all the way and get into a grand final?
12: Debatable. Yes, but still net improving.
9: Brianna, what do you think of the Dolphins' great run? Eight wins in a row, third on the ladder.
13: Who are the Dolphins?
1: Oh, Brianna, what are you doing? Like, look, if you're not on board, it's probably time to change all that, because a finals debut now seems well within reach. And I won't say anything, it won't jinx it. The Dolphins are currently third, as I said, on the ladder after a club record eight straight wins. And they are outperforming their cross-city rivals, the Broncos, in every way, which I'm sure privately gives them a lot of satisfaction.
0: Probably not so privately either.
1: No, including producing the most Origin players for the first time.
0: Maybe, Bill McDonald, they have Ace Ventura in the dressing shed.
14: What? Heinz gets velvet. I am trainer of dolphins. You want to talk to the dolphin? You talk to me. Why do you care about the dolphin? Do you know him? Does he call you at home? Do you have a dorsal fin? To train the dolphin, you must think like the dolphin. You must be getting inside the dolphin's head and communicating. I am saying to Snowflake, aga, aga, aga, aga, aga. And he is saying, aga, aga. And he is up on the tail. And you can quote him.
1: Oh, yeah, I've got to speak to the CEO after that, Mel. Goodness me.
0: That's one of my favourite all-time scenes of any movie ever. There you go. Straight into the Dolphins. Let's go.
1: Everyone can see what's happening on the field. What's the vibe like off it? We went to the markets. Now I'm going to go Terry Reader, the Dolphins CEO. Sorry for that intro, mate. Are you daring to dream?
15: Well, definitely daring to dream, and you've summed things up pretty well there with Ace Ventura. I haven't actually heard that for a while since I've seen that movie, but I might actually refresh it this holiday period, actually.
0: It's not a bad one to revisit, but I tell you what, Terry, there's plenty who think the Dolphins are the real deal this year. Have a listen to what Andrew Moore had to say on NRL Monday last night on the ABC.
16: Each and every week I'm more excited by the Dolphins. They are not only on a fantastic winning streak, but they're playing such exciting footy. And this year, it'll be the first time that they've ever played in the finals. But you look at their team, and there's Hamiso Tabuai-Fadoa and Jermaine Asako, Herbie Farnworth, Jack Bostock, Isaiah Katoa when he recovers from a broken wrist. Extremely good and mobile forward pack. Who can stop them?
1: There you go. He went on to say he is going to predict 10 weeks out a Penrith Dolphins grand final. Your reaction, Terry?
15: What it all means when you've got people saying that is that we're playing good football, and that's exactly what's happening at the moment. And, you know, we've had the club had never won three in a row before we went to the Raiders 8 weeks ago now and won down there, and we had eight players missing. We had the players in Origin, but we're still missing Cody or DSAF, Jake Averillo and Herbie that night, and we went away and won our fourth game in a row, which we'd never done before. And I think that was a big moment for the club because the players knew they could win without the Origin players, and the Origin players knew they could win without them. And don't get me wrong, we want them all in the field. But I think you know, mentally for the team and the club was a big moment. And then we've obviously won 8 in a row since and did it after Origin with the other guys having rest after it as well. And we'll look to go to Newcastle and do the same this weekend with our Origin players.
0: Terry, you have been involved since day one. Would you say that this is the most exciting period in the club's short history?
15: I think it is, but I think, you know, I listened to one of your Vox Pops there saying, I think people forget, we're actually, the last 2 years, we've finished one win away from playing finals. But, so, you know, the excitement and you know, the end of the season's, it's sort of always been there on the horizon. But this year, the club, we're, more importantly, we're actually fit. Yeah, apart from, obviously, Izzy breaking his wrist on the weekend, but we've had a horrendous injury toll last year. But it actually probably on a silver lining of it is that a lot of guys played more first grade than they're probably meant to. And what I mean by that is because of the injuries, they've become seasoned NRL players, and you've probably seen the benefits of that this year. So, you know, we've got a great squad, and we know when we're missing some players, the guys that can come in are going to do the job, and we've seen that. So, you know, there's a fair bit of optimism around, and you know, we expect to play finals football this year. That's for sure.
1: Yeah, you mentioned Izzy Katoa. He's lit it up as well. Like a lot of the players, Selwyn Cobbo. You could go on, but just on that, you mentioned him. Any update on that? It's a big loss for you, the fractured wrist. How long he'd be out? What the latest is?
15: Yeah, no. Well, he has fractured his wrist, and you know, the diagnosis is 6 to 8 weeks. But we'll see how things go. You never know the way people work medical miracles these days. But no, we know. Don't get me wrong. We want Izzy on the field, but you look at what's happened when he has been missing. Between Cody and Brad Snyder came on, and it was a bit of chaos there for that 15-minute period where Izzy broke his wrist, but also Selwyn came off of the HIA, so we had to have shuffle around. But I think we went in front during that period. So, and Brad came on and did a wonderful job. And so, you know, we've got a big squad now, and you know, we're always confident who's going to come in and be able to do the job and work in, and that's what's been happening. And I've got no doubt the boys that step in will do exactly that as well.
0: And not just that continued climb of the ladder, Terry, but also the Dolphins continuing to provide rep players, and now Jack Bostock gets his New South Wales debut. What's the vibe?
15: Yeah, well, actually, he'll become the first ever New South Wales Origin player to play for the Dolphins. So we obviously had the Queenslanders before, but he'll be our first Blue to go on the honour board, so to speak. So, no, it's a wonderful achievement for Jack. And obviously, he was out with an ACL for almost the entire season last year, and he come back and he looked like he hadn't skipped the beat, and he's been going very well, and got to earn himself a Blues jersey. He went into the 19 in the last game, and now he's going to start on the wing. So it's really exciting for Jack.
1: I know you're keeping a lid on things, but has there been any change in terms of your corporate partners, in terms of increased interest in that, and memberships or merch? How's that going?
15: You know, it's going very well, and I think what your listeners mightn't realise, but the two Brisbane clubs are the biggest in the NRL, and that's by all those measures, whether it's sponsorship, membership, ticketing, and obviously game days. You see the crowds that the Broncos get, and we get big crowds as well, and we had over 40,000 there on the weekend as well, and we actually have our three biggest games coming, if you like, at Suncorp, when we've got obviously the Warriors have played on the weekend, and we've got the Cowboys. And we've also then got the Broncos after that. So there's some three really big games to come, but we also have a game at KO in between there against the Sharks. It's actually our next home game on the Saturday after Origin 3. So, no, there's a lot of excitement around, and, you know, we've got some wonderful corporate support, and you see that with the way our sponsors leverage their association with the club, and none better than Badger Direct and Dwayne Bennett and Finn's Up, and we're lucky to have wonderful partners.
0: Dolphin CEO Terry Reader is with you this morning on 612 ABC Brisbane. You know, that climb up the ladder, and obviously the win of the Premiership is always the goal, but Terry, fans, they are dreaming big. Internally, though, what would constitute success for you in regards to the Dolphins in 2026?
15: Well, I think how you define success, I think we're already having success, and you look at what's going on, where the club's got to, and, you know, your club's doing well. When you get that many players getting picked in Origin, which is a wonderful achievement for the club and for the players, but also for the coaching staff and the process and structures, people sort of forget we lost 4 in a row early on in the year, and there was plenty being said and written about us. But you know, we trust in, our, you know, what we're doing, and you're seeing that now, and, you know, we couldn't be happier, and as you said before, finals is the goal, and once you're there, you're always a chance, so we're certainly not getting ahead of ourselves, because we've still got 8 games to go before the finals, and that's the key thing to be winning the most, so you've qualified as early as possible and get on and see how higher up the ladder you can go.
1: A quick one on Cody Nikorima. He's playing some of his best footy as well, we know. Look, you've already signed, I think, England captain George Williams for next year. Is keeping Cody, though, still a priority?
15: Definitely, and you know, there's a lot being written and said about that as well. But no, we're working with Cody and his management. We've put an offer out to Cody, and we hope to keep him. I mean, we'd like to keep every player, but with the salary cap, and especially now when we've got so many players playing Origin, and as we go through contracts, you know, there's going to be a difficult period. But you know, we'd like to think the environment we've created and the way it is at our club, that players want to play there, and also know that they're going to become better footballers being coached by Christian Wolf in our system. And you know, we're confident about the environment at our club. But we do hope Cody is with us next year and beyond. I'm sure that'll all sort of come to a conclusion very soon. We'll know what's going on.
1: Exciting times. We appreciate you having a chat with us this morning. Terry Reader, CEO of Dolphin to the NRL.
0: Thanks so much, Terry. You have a great day.
15: No, thank you. And last but not least, fins up. Thank you, guys.
1: Fins up.
0: Good on you, mate. It is 8:05. Bit of credence.

0: Oh, yesterday it was Tracy Chapman's Revolution that was going to be my earworm, and today it's definitely going to be that one, Bad Moon Rising by Creedence Clearwater Revival. Just a couple of minutes away from your latest news headlines, and we've got an update for you right now around the Kurilpa Common.
1: Yes, following our chat around that standoff that's happening inside Kurilpa Common this morning, and we've just had a statement sent to us from the Economic Development Queensland spokesperson, and we'll talk to one of the protesters that's sitting in the tree down there currently, been there since 2 a.m. this morning, and this is the response from the QEC, or EDQ, I should say. The Queensland taxpayer-owned site is being prepared to fulfil a community need. More housing. The land is owned by Queenslanders and was never approved for ongoing occupation or as a community garden, and users were made well aware of this some time ago. We'll work to ensure any personal items are returned to their owners. There is a legal and established community garden approved by Brisbane City Council approximately 200 metres down the road for locals to use. That's from Economic Development Queensland.
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4: Well, better news, as it's said by that crash has been cleared. Bruce Highway South.

0: After Deception Bay Road, traffic is easing from Burpengary. Still got a crash at Redcliffe, Oxley Avenue northbound after Anzac Avenue, and got a crash at Parkinson. There has been peak delays through Parkinson this morning, Logan Motorway westbound at the Mount Lindsay Highway, and a single vehicle crash just in a Plainland, Warringah Highway eastbound before Weir Road. Traffic is back to Laidley Plainland Road in that area. Still got a breakdown at Forest Lake, Logan Motorway westbound after Stapleton Road, a breakdown at Currabee on the Gateway southbound before Compton Road. That's in the shoulder, and a breakdown at Limber Bruce Highway northbound shoulder after Palmerston Road. I'm Brad from 810. More details at 8:30 on 612 ABC Brisbane.
1: Thank you, Brad. Been talking about reverse parking this morning, whether you're a reverse parker when you go to car park somewhere or whether you're a nose in. Mel and I are both adamant about reverse parking. I even reverse into my driveway at home.
2: I do too.
1: Paul on the text line from Inogra says, Mel and Bill, I reverse into my driveway at home too. There you go. But usually forward park into an outer car park or a car space at a shopping centre, and then into the vacant space that's ahead of me. This allows for an easier exit.
2: Oh, the odd drive-through parking. It's been based around personal skill, technical difficulty, specific scenario, road rules and insurance. It's been eye-opening. We'll catch you tomorrow morning.
1: Bye-bye.
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2: ABC News with Sue Fitzpatrick. Hospital giant Ramsay Health Care is being given special access to a Queensland Public Hospital Emergency Department in a trial to be rolled out nationally. Alison Branley has the story.
6: Under the scheme, corporate giant Ramsay Health Care has placed a nurse in the emergency department of a Sunshine Coast public hospital. They facilitate the transfer of privately insured patients to Ramsay hospitals nearby to take pressure off the emergency department. Health Consumers Queensland says it's concerned the trial favours one private provider and could distort markets in larger metropolitan areas. Ramsay says it's only done with full patient consent and the program is to be rolled out at sites across the country.
2: The family of a Gold Coast mum who was allegedly murdered in a domestic violence incident are remembering her as a gentle soul. Danielle Maher has the details.
7: 23-year-old Mallory Roberts was allegedly shot dead by her de facto partner in their Bigra Waters apartment on Sunday evening. Miss Roberts' mother says the family is absolutely heartbroken and has described her daughter as beautiful, kind and loving, as well as being an adoring mother to her young son. Speaking outside court, friends of Miss Roberts remembered her as someone who always had other people's interests at heart. The alleged perpetrator, Ethan Midgley, is charged with one count of DV murder. Murder and one weapons charge. He's been remanded in custody and will face court next month.
2: It's been revealed Queensland police have charged one person a fortnight with possessing a blueprint for 3D printed guns since firearm laws were strengthened. Liz Gwynn has details.
8: Police data shows 11 people were charged with possession and distribution of blueprint material for the manufacture of firearms between March and June this year. It comes after the state government introduced the new offence as part of sweeping changes to firearm legislation in the wake of December's Bondi Beach terror attack. Detective Inspector Brad Phelps says homemade guns are a growing problem for police in all jurisdictions.
9: These are people that are producing what is a lethal weapon that can discharge a projectile and cause someone's death.
8: Anyone caught in possession of a blueprint for the manufacture of firearms can face up to 10 years prison.
2: Overseas now, the UN says it's working on getting 10,000 body bags for Venezuela as search efforts continue to find thousands believed to still be missing following earthquakes last week. Officials now say more than 1,700 people have been killed in the earthquakes and over 5,000 have been injured. The UN's resident coordinator in Venezuela, Gianluca Rampulla del Tindaro, says the true death toll is anticipated to be much higher.
10: At least 2,500 structures affected, most of which fully collapsed. So we are definitely looking at a number that is higher than the one already reported. We are procuring, and this is something that has been agreed with the authorities here, 10,000 body bags.
2: Britain's Prime Minister in waiting, Andy Burnham, has vowed to deliver radical change to UK politics, but major parts of his agenda remain unclear. Europe correspondent Elias Clure reports.
11: The man expects

0: Yalis reporting. In finance, Wall Street stocks have ended sharply higher as weekend hostilities between the US and Iran eased and as major tech-related shares rose following a recent bout of selling. That's AM for today. It's 8:30.
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4: Good morning. Hope your Tuesday's off to a good start. Having a good night's sleep is often key to having a good day. And for some residents around Clontarf, they haven't had a good night's sleep in 18 months because of hoons. They've called the police, they've called the local member, they've called the council and heard, well, pretty much nothing except the hooning motorbikes every night. And then they've called us because apparently the hoons are too hard to get rid of. Has this happened to you? Do you have a hooning problem? How did you resolve it? Who did you call? Could they do anything? Give me a call, 1300 222 612, with your hooning story. Have you been successful in having hoons moved on? The number again, 1300 222 612. Give me a call to talk about hooning, if you were successful in having hoons moved on, or if you were totally unsuccessful in having hoons moved on. What did you actually do? I'll be talking to a very frustrated Clontarf resident in the next half hour. And a private health nurse is working in a public hospital emergency waiting room with permission to approach patients to see if they'd like to use their private facility instead. What do you think of that idea? It's an interesting business proposition. More on that after the news. And Lottie Twyford is right here to give us the news right now.
5: Good morning. Well, as you said, hospital giant Ramsay Health Care is being given special access to a Queensland public hospital emergency department in a trial which will be rolled out nationally. Under the trial, Ramsay is placing a nurse in the emergency department of Sunshine Coast University Public Hospital with the aim of transferring privately insured patients to one of its three nearby facilities. Health Consumers Queensland says their worried patients could be cherry-picked and says they should be fully informed. Sunshine Coast Health says it will take the pressure off public emergency departments, and Ramsay says patients are only transferred when clinically appropriate. Motorists may notice a difference at the petrol station from tomorrow, with changes being made to the fuel excise. The federal government is extending its cut on the excise, but at a smaller discount. The 32 cents per litre cut that was introduced a couple of months ago in response to the Iran war will now drop to 16 cents per litre until August 2nd. And nearly a dozen people have been charged under Queensland's tough new weapons crackdown that began earlier this year in the wake of the Bondi Beach terror attack. Under the changes, it's now an offence for someone to possess a blueprint to create a 3D printed gun. Police data reveals 11 people have been charged with a new offence between March and June this year. Among them are two men who are accused of having 34 3D-printed Glock-style firearms and ammunition in their possession at Surfers Paradise in March. And the Maroons will head to Rockhampton's Brown Park today to meet fans ahead of the series decider. Photos and autographs will be on offer, while junior attendees can take part in a coaching clinic.
4: Lottie, thank you very much.
5: Thank you.
4: There'll be more news at 9 o'clock. 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
1: Traffic.
6: We had quite a few crashes and breakdowns this morning. Still got a few crashes and breakdowns at the moment. At Victory Pocket, a broken down truck, Western Freeway on ramp inbound in the left lane from Victory Pocket Road. Peak delays have been back to the Centenary Highway at Sumner. Got a breakdown at Tingalpa Gateway southbound, left shot after Winter Road. Speeds are reduced down to 60. And a breakdown at Forest Lake, Logan Motorway westbound after Stapleton Road. And also a breakdown still sitting at Alimba, Bruce Highway northbound shoulder after Palmerstone Road. Also, we've got a crash cleared up at Redcliffe, Oxley Avenue after Anzac Avenue. Still got a crash at Parkinson though, Logan Motorway westbound on the Manlinsey Highway. Peak delays have been back to Druvale, and a single vehicle crash at Plainland Cruise on side Warriga Highway eastbound before Wire Road, and traffic's been back to Laidley Plainland Road in that area. I'm back from ATM. More details in 15 minutes on 612 ABC Brisbane.
4: Thank you very much, Brad. It's a lot warmer today, don't you think? 16 degrees in Brisbane right now, 17 on the Bayside. Ipswich is 13, Logan 14, Moreton Bay 20 degrees. Gold Coast, it's 18 and 17 degrees on the Sunshine Coast. The word is that it's meant to be a bit cloudy around the city today, maybe a shower or two. I did see parts of the road were wet on the way in this morning. So, yeah, just be warned, you could get caught in a shower or two.
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4: How would you feel if you were waiting in an emergency department and someone from a private hospital approached you and asked if you had private health cover? Then said, why don't you come to our private hospital instead of being seen here? And that's what's happening on the Sunshine Coast. Ramsay Healthcare has been granted special access to a Queensland Public Emergency Department, ED, under a scheme that gives the private provider priority to transfer privately insured patients to its nearby facilities. Under the trial, which is set to be rolled out nationally, there's been more than 2,000 patients transferred to a private Ramsay hospital in the first 12 months of the scheme. Keith Tracy Patty is the CEO of Health Consumers Queensland and joins me. Hello, Keith.
7: Hi, how are you today?
4: Good, thanks. Do you have any concerns about this model, or is it just that it's a very surprising one?
7: I think for us, it's really important to make sure that patients are being given a really good choice and really good information about what is happening and the best available health service that they can choose in their personal circumstances. So this trial was a little bit of a surprise to us, but it's also something that we would want to pay very close attention to.
4: Do you think if you're in a waiting room and you're in discomfort or perhaps even pain, you're more vulnerable?
7: I think that's the most important thing to address in however this has been designed, is how can we make sure that patients who are in those circumstances are being able to make decisions free of pressure and coercion. And as you said, people who are in emergency departments are sick or they're in pain, and we'd want to make sure that whatever the choice they're making is made freely and with good information.
4: What sort of considerations do you, as part of Health Consumers Queensland, would like to see taken into consideration with this program if it was to roll out nationally?
7: Well, firstly, it needs to be evaluated. Moving straight to a national rollout of something, there are very, very different contexts in each of the hospitals in Queensland, let alone nationally. We want to make sure that what is happening and being trialled in one site is working, that people are not being put under undue pressure to make decisions to move to a for-profit model where people will be paying out-of-pocket costs often. We want to make sure that it's safe, that there's no loss of equity for different patients, and that this remains affordable for people who need access. So it's really important that this trial be evaluated before decisions are made about rolling this out further. What happens on the Sunshine Coast is very different to what happens in metropolitan areas or in smaller regional centres. So we want to make sure that this was evaluated properly and fully before decisions are made about a national rollout.
4: What does it mean for public hospitals if patients are being transferred away to a private facility? Because it's my understanding, even if you go to a public hospital, you can still be treated as a private patient?
7: You can. People have the ability to choose to be treated as a private patient in a public hospital. People can choose to be treated as a private patient in a private hospital, or they can choose to be a public patient in a public hospital. And I think it's really important that people be able to make that choice and they be able to make it without undue pressure. I don't know from the trial that's being put in place what the circumstances are and the way that people are being contacted or approached. That would be a really critical thing to understand in the evaluation to make sure, as I said, that there is no undue pressure put on patients to make a decision at a time when they are in pain or very unwell.
4: This is 612 ABC Brisbane. Keith Tracy Patty is the CEO of Health Consumers Queensland, and we're talking about private nurses from private health facilities being in public EDs and approaching patients to see if they have private cover and perhaps they'd like to be treated at their private hospital instead. Keith, this is Ramsay. They're not the only private hospital provider. Do you have concerns about competition where there might be more than one private provider in the ED?
7: So my understanding is that under the pilot, which is being held at the Sunshine Coast University Hospital, that there is only one provider who was chosen to be using this particular approach. What I would be concerned about is if this was to be rolled out into other places and only a single provider was given an option, because again, it's really critical that patients and their families be able to choose the nature of the service and who they see. One of the features of private hospitals and private health insurance that funds those private hospitals is the ability for people to choose their service provider. And so, again, it's really critical that in evaluating this trial that people are able to actually make a legitimate choice about the services they wish to access. If there's only one provider who's getting preferential treatment, we would all be concerned. So, again, in the Sunshine Coast, I don't believe that there's any more than the one provider who's chosen to participate. But I would be very, very keen to ensure that if this does get rolled out into other places, that we make sure that people are able to make a legitimate choice about which private hospital they do choose to go to.
4: What does it say about the public hospital system? Surely it's a good idea to take the pressure off if you can?
7: Yeah, look, I think all of us know that there is a lot of pressure on emergency departments. And we also know that the sickness of people who are coming to emergency departments is growing. There is legitimate and real pressure here, and the hospitals are, of course, looking at ways that they can address that pressure and also allow people who do wish to access private health services to access those services. So everybody understands the need and the driver. What our focus is in representing the patients and the carers and their families who are accessing these services is that those choices are legitimate, that there's no undue pressure put on people, and that the services they're accessing are safe, affordable and high quality. So we will be coming at this in talking with our health consumer network about their views on this particular approach, what are the principles that matter, and then, as I said, we really want to pay attention to what comes out of the evaluation to make sure that none of those principles which underpin our health system are broken.
4: Because even if you do have private health cover and you choose to go to a private facility, it doesn't mean everything's covered, does it?
7: No, there will be people who will make the decision to receive private healthcare who will have out-of-pocket costs. That's the nature of the way that our private health services are funded. And when people are making the decision about going into a private hospital rather than staying in the public hospital emergency department, we would want to make sure that the information they're provided includes the fact that there will be out-of-pockets in many of these circumstances. So are people being given the information they need to make the choices that they should legitimately be able to make?
4: What is the next step for Health Consumers Queensland to try and make sure that people have all the information that they need if they're being approached in an ED?
7: For us, I think the first thing is that we will continue to talk with the Sunshine Coast University Hospital to make sure that the trial is being considered and evaluated properly. We will continue to have our ear out and listen to our health consumers about whether there are any circumstances where they feel that they have been placed under undue pressure. And we will continue to watch this very, very closely over the next little while.
4: Keith, thanks very much for your time this morning.
7: You're most welcome. Thank you very much.
4: Keith Tracy-Patty is the CEO of Health Consumers Queensland. Marcus from Tarragindi joins me on 1300 222 612. Marcus, you think this is a pretty good idea. Tell me why.
8: Yeah, good morning, Cathy. I think it's a great idea. I've been diagnosed with a cavernoma and been taken to hospital twice by ambulance unconscious in 2023 and 2024. And because it's an emergency, you're taken to the public tertiary hospital, like the PA, and resuscitated. And when I came to, I said to my dad, who's waiting beside me, well, where am I? And he said, OK, you're in the PA hospital. And I said, well, I've paid private health insurance. Why am I not at Greenslopes or MATA? Or why can't I be transferred there? And, you know, for the life of both of us trying, it just was not possible. And in the first instance, in 2023, when I was there, I waited a whole week in just a general medical ward for an MRI that never arrived. And I actually had to discharge after a week against medical advice, just do it myself, go to a GP the next day, obtain an imaging request form and go to private imaging to get somewhere. Now, if I was in a private hospital, like, say, the Greenslopes or MATA, I know that they have,
4: imaging.
8: In-house imaging. I would have been looked after. I would have been put under the care of a good private neurologist, and the whole treatment and diagnosis would have been so much quicker than the convoluted way I went through. I have this private health insurance. I wanted to use it, and both times I couldn't. So I think it's great. And look, you know, I'm sure there are vulnerable people who may not be able to make a decision on which private hospital's best for them. But for Dad and I, we were both able to, you know, make that decision and make the decision ourselves. So, yeah, if there was someone there that would have been able to facilitate us to a private hospital, we would have been happy to go with that.
4: So you would have had increased choice?
8: Increased choice, I think much more speedy diagnosis for the first admission and much more speedy treatment for the second admission. Yeah, it would have been much better than me having to do it myself. It's a, you know, as a lot of people would know, dealing with the health system, there's a lot you have to navigate yourself. And, you know, that's why you pay for the private health insurance, that if you are admitted to a hospital, then they can make that extra effort for you because you're there. And it just, yeah, it would have been much better if that was around 2 or 3 years ago.
4: Marcus, thank you very much for your call this morning.
8: You're welcome.
4: I also have a text from Kelvin who said, why would you go to a Ramsay private hospital? The first thing is private ED, the first thing it would be that you'd be out of pocket with their costs. This would also help force up private health cover costs. Thank you very much, Kelvin. It is 14 minutes to 9 here on 612 ABC Brisbane. Coming up, who do you turn to when hooning is getting out of hand in your area? Is it bad in your area? The sounds of exhaust, revved up engines and burnouts keeping you up at night? Give me a call on 1300 222 612 or you can send a text to 0467 922 612. Tell me about your hooning experience and were you able to resolve it?
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10: Well, some better news at Plainland. That crash is all cleared. Warriga Highway eastbound before Wire Road. Those delays have eased through there, which is good news. A broken down truck still sitting at Fig Tree Pocket waiting to be removed. Western Freeway on ramp in Mount Sinner, left lane there from Fig Tree Pocket Road. And peak delays have been back to the Centenary Highway at Sumner this morning. Got a multi-vehicle crash at Parkinson. Delays back to Drewvale. Logan Motorway westbound after the Mount Lindsay Highway. And also a breakdown at Forest Lake. Logan Motorway westbound after Stapleton Road. Still a breakdown at Limber. Bruce Highway northbound shoulder after Palmerstone Road. A little bit busy. Coronation Drive inbound from Auckland out of the city. Countess Street inbound as well. Ipswich Motorway eastbound easing through Darra. And the M1 northbound is thinning out as well between Logan Home and Slacks Creek. No delays on the Bruce Highway between North Lakes and Mango Hill. I'm Brad from A10. I'll have more details after 9 and 6:12 ABC Brisbane.
4: No hooning, Brad?
10: No hooning, which is good.
4: Which is very good. Thank you very much. Talk to you tomorrow.
10: Thank you.
4: Brad with the traffic. How often is your sleep interrupted with sounds like this? Or perhaps like this? For Nikki at Clontarf, the noise from hoons revving and racing their cars and motorbikes across Clontarf and beyond is keeping her and her neighbours up at night. But when she reached out for help, she only heard silence.
11: It's terrible. Like, we can't even sleep with our windows open at night time. In actual fact, during the day on the weekends, it's just as bad as it is at night. It goes all night long. Motorbikes, cars. I live at Clontarf in Redcliffe, so we're right near the bridge that goes over into Sandgate. And they come down, flying down Elizabeth Avenue and over the bridge, and they drag race. And, I mean, they're doing... Oh, look, if they're not doing 200 kilometres an hour, I will be completely shocked.
4: How long's it been going on?
11: This is probably about a year and a half. I first made contact with QPS in Redcliffe, I reckon about a year ago, saying, look, you know, there's a small amount doing this. Can, you know, can you do something about it? Oh, sure, we'll look into it, blah, blah, blah. Well, that's now grown to from about 5 bikes to about 20 motorbikes all day, all night. As I said, you know, 2 or 3 o'clock in the morning, roaring through. And it's not even like it's It's those motorbikes that they've obviously got loud exhausts on.
4: It's the same people, obviously.
11: Oh, obviously. And, you know, Queensland Redcliffe Police say that, oh, well, there's nothing.

0: think we can do because, you know, most of these motorbikes don't have license plates on them, or if they do, they're stolen.
1: So what are you meant to do?
0: Exactly. That's not my problem. So then the police said to me, well, you know, you're quite articulate about this issue. Perhaps, you know, you could help us and go to your local state member. And I said, okay, fair enough. I'll, you know, I'm happy to do that because it's everyone in the neighbourhood is just sick of it. The neighbours, their little kids in the middle of the night, they got their kids up half, their kids just get back to sleep and through comes motorbikes. So I did email our local member, which I'm, to be honest, was really disappointed with the response. And to me, I just wasted my vote on her. Basically, I got an email back saying, sorry, but not sorry, not our problem.
1: So the police passed the buck to you to pass the buck to your state member, and your state member said you can have the buck back.
0: Correct, pretty much. And then to make it even worse, I went down to the station last week. That's hence my call to you, because I'm at the stage where I just don't even know what to do anymore about it. Went down to the police station, and I'm hesitant to say this, but they basically said they didn't have enough police to police Redcliffe.
1: Right.
0: I'm hesitant to say that because I don't want people going, oh, great, free for all in Redcliffe. But can I tell you, I can't remember the last time I saw a police car. No presence, no nothing. I was told that they only have three police on a...
1: On a shift.
0: A shift. So that bothers me more than that, to be frank. In an 80,000 town city, how is it possible that they only have three... It was either, don't quote me on this, it was either three cars or three officers. I'm hoping it's three cars, but still, that's only six police to deal with it. And I've also gone to Redcliffe Council, Moreton Bay Council, which there's another joke in itself. That mayor ran unopposed last year, so we've got the same mayor who just went back in, so we've got the same problems over and over with no way of fixing them. They're like, no, not our problem.
1: So you've had no joy there at all?
0: None.
1: Well, what's the next step? Was it calling 612 ABC Brisbane?
0: That's exactly what happened. I sat there and I'm like, what do we do about this? I spoke to some neighbours. Like, you can knock on any doors down in our area. And in actual fact, when I was in the police station, three other people came in to do different things. And two people heard me talk to the police officer about it. And one guy go, oh, God, you should come to Kalanga. And I was like, oh, you should come down to Woody Point. Like, it's just terrible. I believe QPS has lost the ability to police in Redcliffe.
1: Apart from the noise, Nikki, are you worried? Is it a safety issue as well? Considering you said that they're doing this during the day as well as during the night, and during the day there's more people on the roads.
0: Of course there is. At 7 o'clock or 8 o'clock in the morning through a school zone, which is the next block from where I am, you can hear motorbikes coming through there at God knows what speed. Like, it is a major safety issue. And as the police said to me the other day, we can't do anything because the laws state that we can't chase them, we can't do anything. And he said, if I chase that guy and he goes through an intersection and hits a car or has an accident or hurts himself or someone else, I'm liable. So therefore, no police want to do it. Now, that is a horrible statement to hear as a citizen of a town, that the police are too frightened to do anything because they don't have the laws to allow them to do it.
1: What would you like to see happen? What action would you like to see taken?
0: I want the police to do their job. And now, if that means that they need someone to change the laws, Christopher Foley seems to be able to do it with the e-scooters, good for him, like, that's another problem, but then help the police. This is a situation that has gotten out of control, that did not need to get out of control. It could have been stopped a year and a half ago when there was only about five of them. Now there's about 20. But because of those 20 people, these kids doing this, 60 other thousand people have to suffer because no one wants to do anything about it because it's too difficult, it's too hard.
1: You must be very frustrated.
0: I am beyond, like, I don't want to use the word because I think it's copped out too much, but my mental health is really suffering. Like, you, every time you hear a motorbike, it's like you get anxiety because it just goes all the time. It's so unfair. It's so unfair that no one wants to do anything about it. I'm at my last straw, hence you guys.

A very frustrated Nikki from Clontarf. We contacted Queensland Police about Nikki's concerns. They declined an interview but provided this statement. Moreton Bay Police are aware of recent social media posts highlighting hooning activities in the district. Officers are actively conducting thorough investigations into these incidents and remain committed to addressing this dangerous behaviour. Enforcement action is taken where sufficient evidence is available. Police encourage all members of the public to report hooning incidents to assist with investigations. Reports can be made to Police Link via the hooning hotline on 13HOON or 13466 or online. Queensland Police go on to say that when reporting hooning, it's important to provide as much detail as possible. Date, time, location, vehicle rego details, any dash cam footage or vision of illegal behaviour. We also contacted the state member for Redcliffe, Kerri-Anne Dooley, who also declined to be interviewed, but provided this statement. Under Labor, young criminals were allowed to run riot as the youth crime crisis continued to spiral out of control in Redcliffe-Moreton Bay region. This type of reckless behaviour on our roads, including riding unregistered bikes and hooning, was enabled by Labor's soft-on-crime approach. Unlike Labor, the Crisafulli government has a zero-tolerance approach to motorists who put the lives of innocent Queenslanders at risk, with police out in force to crack down on those who break the road rules. QPS works in partnership with the City of Moreton Bay Council to deploy mobile CCTV to deter hooning. To date, they've deployed devices and are to be rolled out on Scarborough Marina, Oyster Parade Scarborough, Klinger and Ashmole Road Kippering, Boardman Road Kippering, Hornibrook Esplanade, Clontarf, Lansborough Avenue at Scarborough. Right, still going on though. 2 years into the Crisafulli government. And we reached out to Moreton Bay City Council, who also declined to be interviewed, stating that this matter was best placed with the state local member. They did reiterate that they have CCTV, including mobile cameras and license plate recognition, to assist in cracking down on hooning. Right. Okay. Well, Nikki's still not sleeping at night. How bad is hooning in your area? Is it keeping you up at night? You can give me a call, 1300 222 612, or you can send a text to 0467 922 612. Rob has sent a text from Lansborough and he says, hooning is a problem here in Lansborough too. Thing is, it's like hooning has become normalised. Lots of revving engines, loud exhaust, spinning tyres with very little being done. I've emailed my local members and just get fobbed off. Matt from Brighton. I live in Brighton and I totally agree with your caller. Mount Nebo caller, text message. We have constant hooning at our place on Waterworks Road in the Gap. There's absolutely zero enforcement by police and it ends up being a racetrack on weeknights, but also the weekend too, with bikes going up and down Mount Glorious or Mount Nebo. Another caller, Tim and Maggie from Brighton. We hear it all and see the skid marks on the road, caused by people with diarrhoea of the brain and a lead foot too. Hooning in your area, is it out of control? Give me a call, 1300 222 612, or you can text 0467 922 612. Queensland does have some of the strictest hooning laws in Australia. It's divided into two types. There's the major type, type one, which includes street racing, burnouts, can face fines of more than $6,500 or 6 months jail, the impounding and immobilising of vehicles. Vehicle forfeiture happens if you are caught hooning, doing major type of type one hooning. If it happens twice in 5 years, then you could forfeit your vehicle. Type two, which is called minor, is high range speeding over 40 kilometres an hour, driving unlicensed, and the fines there are more than $3,000. It is also an offence to be a spectator to hooning as well. And as you heard there from Queensland Police, they are seeing all of this activity on social media, which I believe is also an offence now if you are participating in social media. I mean, it's an ideal way to get caught, really, isn't it? So I have another caller here. I live in Clontarf. I agree with Nikki on the radio this morning about hooning. I've been submitting hooning reports on the website for years and nothing has improved. In fact, it's getting worse every year. But the Crisafulli

0: government is cracking down on hooning. Well, it might be, but perhaps in Clontarf and maybe in Landsborough, nothing's happening. And that's the frustration that you heard with Nikki today. And it's not just Nikki, it's many others as well. Let me know if hooning is a problem in your area, 1300 222 612, or you can text 0467 922.
1: Good morning, ABC News with Sue Fitzpatrick. Power prices are due to fall between 7 and 8% for households and businesses across regional Queensland from tomorrow. The state government spruiking its investment in coal-fired generators as one reason for the decrease, which state-controlled Ergon Energy has been directed to pass on in full. Premier David Crisafulli says he wants to see similar price drops in the southeast.
2: Where there are retailers, and we put those retailers on notice, we're going to do everything we can to make sure that they follow suit and they also pass that on to homes and small and family business.
1: Meantime, petrol prices are expected to rise from tomorrow, with changes being made to the fuel excise. The federal government is extending its cut to the fuel excise, but at a smaller discount. The 32 cents per litre cut that was introduced a couple of months ago in response to the Iran war will now drop to 16 cents per litre until August the 2nd. Council rates in Ipswich will increase by an average of $150 a year, boosting the city's coffers in the latest budget. Charlie McLean reports.
3: It amounts to a 5.45% increase, slightly less than the 5.49% increase for Logan ratepayers revealed last week. It will help fund an extra $100 million in infrastructure spending aimed at keeping pace with the city's exploding population. Spending on expanding the city's roads has almost doubled from $54 million allocated last year to $95 million. It comes after Mayor Theresa Harding criticised the recent state budget for failing to commit new money for Ipswich's major road and bridge upgrades. The council says it is anticipating its revenue to exceed its costs by $9.2 million over the next year.
1: Overseas, the Department of Foreign Affairs is providing consular support to seven Australians following the earthquakes in Venezuela. The death toll has risen to more than 1,700. Australia does not have an embassy in Venezuela, which makes it difficult to provide consular assistance. But Foreign Affairs Minister Penny Wong says DFAT has been in contact with seven people.
4: This is a very, very distressing for all, and we extend our deepest sympathies to the people of Venezuela. We are providing some consular assistance to some seven individuals. We obviously will continue to engage with authorities to determine if any Australians need further assistance.
1: German authorities say the suspect behind a mass shooting in the northern German town of Stade is a 45-year-old man who was in a child custody dispute. The shooting at a shelter for mothers and children has left six employees dead. The suspect's daughter and the child's mother are safe. Police Chief Katrin Schul says the alleged shooter, the mother and another female are all in custody.
5: According to the information available so far, this was a crime committed for family reasons, an act of violence carried out in an extremely cold-blooded manner with no political or economic motives.
1: One person has died and another's been injured following a drive-by shooting near San Jose's World Cup watch party site in California. A man was shot dead outside a restaurant about a block away from the San Pedro Square fan zone, while a second male collapsed in the square where thousands of fans have gathered to watch matches. Police say they believe the attack is not related to the FIFA tournament. To sport, and Australia's the only remaining team from the Asia and Oceania region at the Soccer World Cup, following Japan's exit at the hands of Brazil. Tom Wildy reports.
6: Japan stunned the South Americans when they hit the front on the half-hour mark and held the lead into halftime. Brazil levelled things through veteran midfielder Casemiro, and the game looked set for extra time before Arsenal's Gabriel Martinelli took his chance in the 96th minute. Japan launched one final attack, but Brazil held on to move through to the round of 16. The Socceroos will move to Dallas tomorrow, a day earlier than previously planned, as they ramp up preparations for their knockout game against Egypt on Friday local time. Tom Wildy, ABC Sport, Auckland.
1: Queensland's weather scattered to widespread showers and the chance of a thunderstorm in the west, mostly sunny in the eastern Gulf Country, isolated to scattered showers elsewhere. Cairns and Townsville 27, Rockhampton 25, Bundaberg 23. In the southeast, a partly cloudy day with the chance of showers, Brisbane and Ipswich 23, Logan 22, the Gold and Sunshine Coast 22, and Toowoomba going for a top of 18 degrees.
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0: 5 minutes past nine. Yes, I can tell the time. Just let me say, I can tell the time. I just couldn't tell the time in the last 2 minutes of before 9 o'clock, apparently. And that's because I was pretty overwhelmed by all of the text messages and callers that we are getting about hooning and what can be done about hooning. And also this trial that Ramsay Private Health is running in conjunction with Queensland Health to have private providers in emergency departments asking if people have private health cover, would they like to come and be treated in their private facility instead? I'll be taking more of your talkback very shortly. And here's Brad. He's here today, not tomorrow.
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7: Traffic.
0: You must have thought there was something wrong with me. I couldn't tell the time. That's it.
10: That happens. Yeah, do you know what? Yesterday was Monday, right?
0: Yes.
10: I thought yesterday...
0: Don't ask me.
10: Well, don't ask me either, because yesterday I thought it was Tuesday.
0: I had that last week. I was a day ahead all last week. Yeah.
10: Yeah, but I've never had it that early on a Monday. It's Tuesday. What is going on there? Anyway, we're all back in now. Equilibrium's all lined up now, isn't it? 6 past 9. And at the moment, it's a breakdown at Rochedale Gateway Motorway southbound in the shoulder after Macavac Kapabar Road. A breakdown, a truck still sitting there at Victory Pocket, Western Freeway on ramp in Medliff Lane from Victory Pocket Road. Peak delays are back to Sumner. And a crash at Parkinson, still getting cleared. Logan Motorway westbound at the Mount Lindsay Highway. Peak delays have been back to Druvar. Got a breakdown at Forest Lake, Logan Motorway westbound after Stapleton Road. And a breakdown at Alimba Bruce Highway northbound shoulder just after Palmerstone Road. It's been pretty good on the majors generally this morning, congestion-wise, but as we did throughout the morning, had quite a few crashes and breakdowns. Still a few about those earlier showers not helping. I'm Brad from A10. That's the latest traffic on 612 ABC Brisbane.
0: See you tomorrow, Brad.
10: Yes, see you on Wednesday.
0: Yes, okay, Wednesday tomorrow. Thank you, Brad.
10: Thanks, Cathy.
0: In Brisbane right now, it's 17 degrees, 18 on the Bayside, 14 in Ipswich, 16 in Logan. Moreton Bay, it's 21 degrees. Gold Coast, 20. And on the Sunshine Coast, it is 18 degrees.
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0: Earlier today, we were talking about a trial where Ramsay Private Health have a nurse working in the ED departments of public hospitals with permission, mind you, to approach patients to see if they have private cover and whether or not they would like to come and be treated in their private facility instead. This is happening on the Sunshine Coast. Deb from Morningside has called in on 1300 222 612. Hello, Deb.
11: Well, good morning, Cathy.
0: You work in health. What do you think about the private hospital program?
11: Look, and I've worked in private and public and both in ED and within critical care. Look, I applaud this. I think it's a great innovation and it's a really good demonstration of partnership between private and public. The nurse would be asking the patients if they would like to go, have the option to go to their private facility. I assume the nurse would then contact that primary consultant. So you're really supporting, one, the public system by creating avoidable admissions, which ED would be really happy with. You're actually alleviating bed pressures within the hospital, which I think is a really big plus when it is a very significant issue at the moment. I think you're relieving pressure on ambulance, because if you can get patients out of ED to a private sector, you're able to create better offloading time and you'll have better patient satisfaction. I applaud it. I think this is a really, really interesting model.
0: As a nurse who's worked in both of those places, do you think people who are suffering in some way, they're in an ED for a reason, that they're vulnerable and they might say yes to private, to a private offer, which perhaps they can't afford, because that's why they've gone to the public ED in the first place?
11: If they can't afford it, they have that choice. So they can still be looked after in a public facility using their private health.

0: patients who do want to go to the private, and the ambulance have dropped them at public.
1: That's true. Thank you very much, Deb.
0: Yeah, great program. Thank you so much.
1: Thank you. Margaret from Budrum, you were seen at the Sunshine Coast University Hospital and a nurse offered to go take you to the private hospital for admission. What happened?
2: Okay, you're talking to me?
1: Yes, I am, Margaret. It's Kathy. I'm talking to you.
2: Okay. This was a couple of years ago, so the model's been going for a while now, but I was taken by ambulance to the SCU, the University Hospital, which is the public emergency department, and that was a choice. The ambulance asked me which one I wanted to go to, and I didn't know whether I was going to need admission or not. And following assessment at the emergency department in the public hospital, I was offered, you do need admission for observation. Would you rather come upstairs here or be transferred to Budrum Private? I chose the private, and I was very happy to have that choice. That meant I was closer to home, and my private hospital cover would kick in for the admission period. So I thought it was a good system.
1: So it worked very well for you, and you were able to get all of that additional help that you needed?
2: Exactly, yes.
1: Okay, that sounds good. Thank you very much, Margaret.
2: Okay, and that was being able to use the public emergency system because the private one's quite expensive.
1: It is very expensive, yes.
2: But was able to transfer at that point of having been assessed. So, yeah, I thought it worked really well.
1: Thanks very much, Margaret. And Andrea from the Gold Coast, what are your thoughts on having public ED patients transferred to private hospitals?
3: Hi, Kathy. I'm really, like your other callers, highly supportive of it. I was ambulanced into a remote ED department with huge staffing issues, really busy. It was chaos.
1: In a public facility, yes.
3: Yeah, I wish I'd had the opportunity to transfer to a private. I had a spinal injury. They had no spinal capacity in that regional hospital. So for 2 weeks, I begged for an MRI and begged for a transfer to any private hospital anywhere with a spinal capacity. And it wasn't till I sent my images to someone in Sunshine Coast University Private Hospital that I could convince them to transfer me out.
1: So we had an earlier caller who said the same thing, that he'd been taken to a public hospital and the only way he could get to go to a private hospital was to discharge himself, go to the GP and then get another referral.
3: They kept telling me to self-discharge, just get on a flight, go home.
1: With a spinal injury?
3: All right. I had a spinal injury. They knew I had fractured vertebrae, and that's what they were telling me to do. As a lawyer, I knew that was a really bad decision, so I persisted for 2 weeks and eventually was Royal Flying Doctor Service out of there, and that saved me from a wheelchair. When I got to SCUP, they said you were millimetres from my wheelchair.
1: Wow. Millimetres from a wheelchair. And you would have loved to have had the choice, so you support this program.
3: I would love it. I think we just need it in more places, and particularly in regional, that don't have those capacities. Like, they had no spinal capacity in that hospital. So put me in private, and from the cost perspective at that point, with the spinal injury, I was prepared to pay anything, and eventually my health fund forked out $60,000. So,
1: oh my.
3: Yeah, I wouldn't dare not be in private cover now.
1: Andrea, thank you very much for your call this morning. I've learnt a lot out of that, and I'm sure all the listeners have too.
3: Thank you.
1: Andrea from the Gold Coast. Wow, what a story. Millimetres from being in a wheelchair and finally was transferred by the Flying Doctor Service, the good old Flying Doctor Service, and $60,000 later she found that she was fixed, and that was in a private facility. Amanda from, no, it's Jane, I'm sorry. Jane has sent a text from Toowoomba and she says, sorry, but people do not understand that private hospitals have to agree to take patients. It's not all it's cracked up to be. Public hospitals offer the best care for emergency medicine. Elective care, fine, private for sure. Emergency care, public hospitals. Well, we've heard both sides of the story there. Often public hospitals just don't have the facilities. But there seems to be

0: lot of support for this program where you can be approached in a public ED? Would you like to come and be treated in our private hospital if you have cover? 9:15 here on 612 ABC Brisbane.
1: This week, we're looking for the best suburb, starting with the letter O. If you want to be found. Nominate your favourite now. 612 ABC Brisbane.
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3: With Kathy Schnitzeling.
0: We're also talking about hooning. We had a call from a very frustrated Nikki at Clontarf who has been enduring hooning for 18 months and no one can give her any help at all. Mark from Launton joins me on 1300 222 612. Mark, where are the hooning hotspots in your area?
4: Oh, there's quite a few, but I'll just start with Todd Road. I live just off Todd Road, and there's a key intersection into Ellis Street, and they come both ways up Todd Road. Todd Road leads through to Warner, so the hoons come from Warner and also from Gympie Road up Todd Road, and I know they run the lights sometimes. I can see my intersection from my home.
0: And are they motorbikes or cars or both?
4: Well, it's both, but mainly motorbikes, I'd say.
0: That was what Nikki said too. Yeah.
4: Yeah, well, Nikki from Clontarf has created a great conversation this morning, and I'm glad you're following it, Kathy. You're great. I miss Steve, but I love you.
0: Oh, well, thank you. I love you too. Now, have you reported this to the police at all, Mark?
4: Yes, our nearest police station is Petrie Station. I don't know whether it's a very large station. Well, I know it's not a very large station, but like they probably have a huge area to cover in the Moreton Shire here. And I've never seen, and honestly, never is nearly the right word. I've never seen a police car patrolling Todd Road or Ellis Street.
0: Right. Well, that would be frustrating. Thank you for letting us know, Mark.
4: No, also say that Margaret almost answered my question. I was wondering if, with private health insurance, which I have luckily, don't the ambulance people ask you if you've got cover?
0: Well, it seems that in some cases they do, because one of the callers, Margaret from Budrum, said she was asked.
4: Yes.
0: Yeah, but...
4: And I also wonder about the extra cost of this wonderful service that I think is wonderful in the emergency, a nurse from a private hospital asking if you'd like to use your cover. But what about the cost for the transfer to the private hospital after you're already in a public emergency?
0: Well, see, this is all what has to be considered, and that's what the Health Consumers Queensland was talking about earlier as well. Margaret was asked, did she want to go private?
4: Yeah.
0: But she decided to go public first, and then they said, do you want to go upstairs or do you want to go private? And she said, I'll go private.
4: No worries. Okay, yep. Well, thank you, love. I love the conversation this morning.
0: Okay, thank you very much, Mark. Paul from Brighton. What is happening with hoons in your area? Hello, Paul, are you there?
5: Oh, yes.
0: Sorry. Hello. You live in Brighton. What's happening there?
5: So I live... We heard the conversation from the your caller from Clontarf, who's on the north end of the Hornibrook Bridge. We obviously live on the southern end of the Hornibrook Bridge. I have two teenagers, just finished year 12 and year 12, and you hear conversations of their friends, and they anecdotally tell us, and we see it and hear it, that it's a badge of honour for some kids to hit 200 kilometres an hour across the Hornibrook Bridge.
0: Their brains clearly haven't grown properly yet. They must be under 25, yep.
5: Yes, indeed. But there's no policing of it. There was no cameras. And I'll question simply why they don't put two cameras a third of the way across, two-thirds of the way across both directions, and that would stamp out the traffic disruption that Brad talks about most mornings on that bridge and the accident that is just waiting to happen that is going to wipe out some of our kids.
0: Thanks very much for your call. That's Paul from Brighton. A couple of texts. Hooning is out of control in North Lakes all times of the day and night. It's normalised with the locals. Hoons brazenly do it in front of the police station. Linda from Brackenridge. The motorcycle raceway starts out at Brendale through Brackenridge along the dig and deviation over to Redcliffe has occurred for years. It's just getting worse. And another which says, the corner of Beenley Road and Jackson Road in Sunnybank Hills, it's a raceway. Nothing is being done after reporting many times. It is a joke. Well, lots of very unhappy people out there.

0: Cheryl Lynn, Got to Be Real from 1978. This is Cathy Schnitzeling filling in for Steve Austin on 612 ABC Brisbane. Like a game of musical chairs, the Queensland Redistribution Commission have shuffled and removed seats from the state's electorates. Moderate to significant changes have been made to 50 of Queensland's 93 electorates. Ben Rau is from the Tally Room. Hello, Ben.
1: Good morning.
0: Which seats have been removed?
1: Yeah, so the seat of Hill in the far north of Queensland was removed. And that then creates effects on all the surrounding seats because those voters still need to go to a seat. And so it kind of all the surrounding seats kind of get sucked in and fill the vacuum and fill that gap. And then there's a bit of disagreement, but I would argue that I think it's Toohey in the southern suburbs of sort of the greater Brisbane area that's been abolished as well. And then two new seats have been created, the seat of Caboolture on the Sunshine Coast and the other one is Greenbank in this, kind of in the southeast of Queensland. So it's two new seats and two seats abolished, but a lot of seats have been redrawn and some of them have had quite significant changes made.
0: What does that mean for MPs? Because I know with Hill being abolished, Shane Knuth loses his seat, apparently for the third time that he's lost his seat. So what happens to MPs who lose their seat or who MPs whose electoral boundaries have been redrawn that then marginalises them?
1: Yeah, I mean, one of the problems for CADA's Australian Party is they represent an area that isn't growing as fast. A lot of seats have been redrawn and some of them have had quite significant changes made.
0: What does that mean for MPs? Because I know with Hill being abolished, Shane Knuth loses his seat, apparently for the third time that he's lost his seat. So what happens to MPs who lose their seat or who MPs whose electoral boundaries have been redrawn that then marginalises them?
1: Yeah, I mean, one of the problems for CADA's Australian Party is they represent an area that isn't growing as fast as the southeast. So if you keep the number of seats the same and if you try to make it so that everyone's votes are worth equal, what that ultimately means is that seats in the north get abolished and seats in the southeast get made.

0: And that's a problem unless you keep adding seats to the parliament, which I think would probably be a good idea that's going to happen. And what it means is, you know, sometimes it might mean that someone can jump to a new seat. Really what we mean is the names of seats have been abolished, of course. In the case of Tui, the reason I was a bit uncertain is there's two seats there. You could argue effectively they've been merged. But it will mean in other places MPs will have to represent new areas they don't already represent, and that means they'll be having to work hard to kind of build connections in those suburbs. In some cases, a seat has become a lot more marginal. Probably the most interesting one is Gavin on the Gold Coast, which is the, I think it's the only Labor seat on the Gold Coast.
1: Mm-hmm. Megan Scanlon's seat.
0: Yep. So, you know, quite a prominent member of the opposition. But on my estimate, it's now got a 3.9% LNP margin. So that's not insurmountable, but it makes things harder for her.
1: Doesn't she only hold that seat by about 0.7?
0: Yeah.
1: Yeah.
0: But that's like a 4.6% change. It's gone from one side to the other. So it was a very marginal seat. But what's effectively happened on the Gold Coast is they've protected all of the seats that are actually on the coast by making more dramatic changes to Gavin. So all the its neighbouring seats have been able to be left alone, whereas if you made, you could have drawn them a different way where every seat on the Gold Coast shifted south and they would have all equally kind of had been impacted. But what they've done is they've said, we're going to redraw totally one of the seats and that way we can leave the rest relatively unchanged.
1: For those of us who don't understand why electoral boundaries are redrawn, 25 words or less, Ben Rowe. Why?
0: Because people move, populations change. Some suburbs grow faster than others. You know, if you were to rewind 50 years, the outer suburbs of Brisbane wouldn't have had many people living in them and didn't have many seats. So if we want to have fair elections where votes count equally, you have to draw the boundaries to reflect where people live today.
1: What does that mean for the regions then? Well, obviously, Hill has disappeared, but what does it mean for the regions? Do their electorates just get bigger unless you make more seats?
0: Absolutely, yeah. And there's a part of the report that says maybe we should add more seats. You know, there's been a big debate in the last year about expanding the size of the federal parliament. It's actually even easier to do it in Queensland. The last redistribution, they added four extra seats. And I think there would be a case to be made that, you know, Queensland does this once every 10 years, that you should add a few seats here, a few seats there. And that would balance them out. The alternative is you make the rural seats smaller, but that effectively means rural voters, their votes are worth more than city voters. And I don't think that's a good idea.
1: Right. No, that doesn't. That seems to be an inequity. But if you were living in the regions, you would say, my voice doesn't get heard because it gets drowned out by all the city electorates. Sorry, just putting on my landline hat there for a moment. It was Hill and Stretton that were abolished and Tui was renamed to 8 Mile Plains, which brings me to my next question. There's a lot of seats that have had their names changed. Why is that?
0: Yeah, the Stretton one, that's what the Electoral Commission says. I've looked at the numbers and I think they're wrong. But anyway, what's happened is last time around they made a bunch of name changes, and this time they've kind of reversed their policy and a bunch of seats have had their names changed, sometimes back to what the old seat was. Basically, in Australia mostly what we have is at a federal level we have seats named after people. It's like an honorific. We give important people who've passed away. And at a state level we name seats after places, suburbs, things like that.
1: Mm-hmm.
0: But in Queensland, the last redistribution, they started naming seats after people. They did a bunch of it. And a bunch of these seats have been renamed, often back to what the name was before. Sometimes a seat just has to be renamed because the boundary gets moved and a suburb that used to be in the middle of a seat is now right on the edge and it doesn't really make sense anymore. So it does happen, but it is partly this change. It has meant, for example, that there's a bunch of seats with Indigenous names, named after Indigenous people, that have been pretty much universally removed. But it's just a change in policy that they've made to say, we're not going to name seats quite as much after people. There are still a few, though. For example, the seat of Cook is named after Captain Cook, and that's still there.
1: But it hasn't changed.
0: No, it hasn't. It hasn't. A few of the seats that have been renamed didn't change at all. Their boundaries are exactly the same, but the commission has decided we don't like how we named the seats last time and we're going to change them. Part of what's going on here as well is Queensland doesn't do this very often. Some states like South Australia and Western Australia, they redraw their map after every election. So the changes are relatively subtle, whereas because Queensland only does it once every 10 years, they have to do a lot more work when they get around to it.
1: So that seems why it's so dramatic. Just quickly, when do these changes come into effect?
0: Yeah, they'll come into effect at the next election. So your local MP keeps representing you until the election, even if you've been moved into a new seat. If there's any by-elections, they'll be held on the old boundaries. And so the next election will be in October 2028. And so, you know, at some point, politicians, parties, the media will start to talk more about these new boundaries because they're what's going to be relevant at the next election. But technically, they don't kick in until election time.
1: Ben Rowie, thank you very much.
0: Thank you.
1: Ben Rowie is from the Tally Room. Very interesting, talking about the changes to electorates in Queensland. States generally name their electorates after locations. Federal electorates are normally named after people. Last time there was a redistribution in Queensland, they threw in a few people names and now they've got rid of those people names. Some people names, which were, for example, Uluru has gone, but Cook remains. 9:30, time for the news headlines with Sue Fitzpatrick.
2: Good morning, Cathy. Some mixed news for Queenslanders from tomorrow, with petrol to be a little more expensive as the federal government begins winding back the fuel excise discount. The discount will be halved to 16 cents a litre for a month before being scrapped altogether. However, petrol power prices are due to fall between 7 and 8% for households and businesses across regional Queensland. And council-owned Unity Water has agreed to pass on a two-year freeze on the bulk water price to customers, which was announced in the state budget. The government says the decision will save households in the southeast about $130. Prominent Jewish Australian businessman Stephen Lowy is calling for Jewish security guards to be armed in public places, saying lives could have been saved at the Bondi terror attack had they been. Mr. Lowy made the call in a submission to the Royal Commission on Anti-Semitism and Social Cohesion. Overseas authorities in Germany say a mass shooting in the northern city of Stade stemmed from a family dispute. Six people have died after a 45-year-old man allegedly opened fire at a shelter for mothers and children. And the consumer watchdog is suing Amazon over allegedly having unfair contract terms for its Prime streaming service. The ACCC claims Amazon had five unfair terms, one of which allowed it to charge subscribers an additional $2.99 per month if they wanted to remain ad-free. I'll have more news at 10.
1: Sue Fitzpatrick, thank you very much. Coming up in this half hour, how do you keep your kids safe from allergies when you start introducing solids when they're babies? Stay tuned, I've got some more on that. Plus, the local business that's lost its peewee deterrent and a plea to the public for its return and some advice on how to deal with peewees. And social media, are your kids, not the babies who you're introducing solids to clearly, but are your kids still on social media? We'll find out why Australia's social media ban for under 16s just ain't working.
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1: The National Allergy Council says food allergies now affect an astounding 1 in 10 Australian babies. So how do you keep your babies safe when you start introducing common allergy-causing foods like peanuts and eggs? Well, guess what? There's an app for that. Dr. Sandra Vale is CEO of the National Allergy Council and joins me now. Hello, Sandra.
4: Hello, and thank you for having me.
1: It's very good to have you because this is a critical issue. Why are so many Australian children being diagnosed with allergies? Is it just because we know more about it?
4: So we know that over the last 20 to 30 years, allergies have been increasing, and that's all allergic conditions. But food allergies have also increased, and there are there's no clear answer, but we know that there are lifestyle and environmental factors that all play a part. But we also do have better awareness and diagnosis as well. So all of that together. And then on top of that, I think our research and the data that we're collecting around allergies and particularly food allergy prevalence is also improving.
1: You have a new online app that helps parents track how their kids respond to the food they introduce. Tell me about that.
4: Yeah, so the purpose of the app is to help parents to keep track of the common food allergens that they've introduced, but also they have the ability to set reminders so that they can keep them in the baby's diet. There's really good evidence to show that introducing the common food allergens within the first year and sooner is better.
1: And this has changed from what it used to be, hasn't it?
4: Yes. You know, it's over the last 30 years, it's done a bit of a backflip because we used to say delay. But for some time now, we've been saying introduce them. But again, the evidence that underpins those messages is becoming stronger. And so what we know is that babies need to be ready to eat. That's the first thing. We don't want parents rushing to feed their babies if the baby's not ready to eat solid foods. So when they're showing the signs of readiness and the app has that information and provides that information to parents, how to look for the signs that their baby's ready to eat. Once their baby's showing those signs, offer them the normal first foods that you would give to a baby. It might be a baby cereal or pureed vegetables or pureed fruit. And then once they are eating, then you can start to add the common food allergens. And unless the baby's already known to be allergic to peanut or egg, we would say get the peanut in maybe through smooth peanut butter or something like that, and well-cooked egg as well. And so the way to do that would be to hard-boil an egg, puree it up, and then add a little bit to some pureed vegetables, for example. And it is important that it is well-cooked egg because egg that's not cooked as well will, you know, babies tend to have, are more likely to have a reaction to it. So we want them to start with well-cooked egg, and then as they progress through their feeding journey, the egg can become less well-cooked, for example, scrambled and whatnot as time goes on.
1: Dr. Sandra Vale is the CEO of the National Allergy Council. Where do parents find the app?
4: So they can go to the Nip Allergies in the Bub website, which is preventallergies.org.au, and it's an online app. So they don't have to download it, and they register for the app. They add their baby's information into it. They can select which food allergens they want to introduce to their baby. We recommend that they introduce the ones that they would normally eat as a family on a regular basis, because it will be easier to keep those foods in the baby's diet once they're introduced. And then they can track a feeding introduction. And if they can log whether the baby, everything went well, whether the baby had signs of what could be a reaction, or whether the baby refused the food, because it's really common for babies to refuse foods the first time they're offered. So then they know that they've got to try that food again.
1: And does it give advice on what to happen if there is an allergic reaction?
4: Yes. So what we want is for parents to be aware that of what reaction looks like, what signs to look for, and also what to do. And that information is available through the app and also on the website. But it is important to know that some babies will still develop a food allergy. We know that this will help to prevent food allergies developing, but some babies will still develop a food allergy. And so the babies that are you know, have the most to gain from having the common food allergens introduced in the first year, is those babies where there's a family history of allergic disease and babies with eczema. So, but they may also be the parents that are a little bit more hesitant. So we're hoping this app will give parents the confidence and the know-how, all that practical advice on how to do this.
1: Can children grow out of an allergy?
4: Yes, they can. And there are some food allergens that they're more likely to outgrow than others. So, for example, peanut allergy tends to be lifelong for most children. And they really should be, if a child does have food allergies, they should be under the care of an allergy specialist, and they will be able to help them work through how to manage the allergy in the short term, and then also progress through testing to see whether the child has outgrown it when the time is right.
1: Sounds like a very valuable tool to have in your kit if you have a newborn. Thanks very much.
4: Thank you so much.
1: Dr. Sandra Vale is the CEO of the National Allergy Council, which has released an app which has all sorts of information on it about allergies and when to introduce food to babies when they start eating solids and how to check for the reactions and advice on what to do. It's online. You don't have to download it, and you can find it by going to preventallergies.org.au. Coming up, the story of pesky peewees.

0: 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It is coming up to a quarter to ten here on 612 ABC Brisbane.
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0: Have you ever had trouble with birds who like to check themselves out in your windows or attack your windows thinking there's another pesky bird there? It's an issue that a local shop in Redcliffe has been having, and they have had a way to try and deter them from using their front windows as a personal mirror. And their deterrent is or was Jeff, a fake falcon, but Jeff's gone missing. Marissa is the owner at Lullaby Club, and I asked her earlier, when did this bird issue start?
7: It would have been about 2 weeks ago now. It's been the longest 2 weeks of our lives, I'd say.
0: You've been terrorised by a peewee.
7: We have. And it's fearless, absolutely fearless, this peewee. We've tried so many things to get rid of him, and he has just set up camp.
0: And what's he doing? Just describe what he's doing at your shop window.
7: There's a bike rack kind of a structure out the front of our store, and what he does is he parks himself up there. He comes in the morning, parks himself up there, and then all day what he does is he just swoops into our window and then comes back and forth all day. But while he's swooping, he's actually bringing, I don't know whether he's pooping on the bike rack and bringing it via his feet to the window or whatever, but there's bird poo all over our windows all day.
0: Oh, okay. I get it now. Because I have a peewee that's taken up residence at my place and it's been doing that as well, flying into my windows, and it's all over the veranda in front of the window. So now tell me about Jeff. What is Jeff and what did Jeff do?
7: So Jeff was a falcon who was brought in, not a real falcon, by the way.
0: Thank you.
7: He was brought in to help us hopefully move Jeff, the bird, on. So we haven't named the peewee. We don't want to get too attached to him. So Jeff was brought in to move the peewee on, and look, it didn't work, but nonetheless, we still love Jeff. We have, in the meantime, brought in an owl. His name's Owen. And the peewee actually quite likes Owen too.
0: Oh, so he's very friendly with both Jeff and with Owen. So why did you you didn't get rid of Jeff though? Jeff went missing.
7: No, Jeff was stolen. Yeah, he was sitting up on the bars out the front of the shop, and the girls were looking after customers, and then they, you know, had a little peek out to check on Jeff, and Jeff was gone.
0: The peewee might have mates. Had him taken away.
7: And do you know what? He does have mates, because as soon as Owen came in, there were at least 4 or 5 peewees sitting on top of our store awning. So I think the word's gotten out, and I think they might be multiplying.
0: I'm sorry. I just have this image of all the birds.
7: I mean, if you don't laugh, you'll cry. And if someone had said to me, you know, what do you think the problems are going to be when you open up a new store? And I definitely wouldn't have said an army of peewees.
0: It's not a small business problem generally, is it?
7: No. It's not something that you could usually factor in, but here we are. And I'm learning a lot about peewees, and they're a protected species and it's not easy to get rid of them. We did actually call a few places to see if we can get it removed, and they wanted $500 to assess the peewee make sure he was okay. Yep. And they would then decide whether the peewee was able to be moved. And if he was able to be moved, it was going to be $700 to remove the peewee.
0: Are you hoping that maybe the peewee just moves on itself?

0: I am, but the community have come forward with a lot of stories, and there's one lady who said that she's been dealing with a peewee for 3 years. So I'm not feeling confident.
1: 3 years?
0: 3 years of a persistent peewee. So
2: maybe you need to get Jeff back, whoever took Jeff, put Jeff and Owen together and then get, you know, a sort of a whole flock of fake birds.
0: Yeah, that's what I was thinking. But, like, yeah, we've had a few sightings of Jeff. Apparently a shifty-looking man took him walking along the esplanade. So I'm not confident we're going to get Jeff back, but I hope he's doing well wherever he is.
2: Well, Marissa, good luck with the peewee for 3 years. You might have to put something on the window so the peewee can't see itself.
0: I know. And do you know what? The peewee business is a lucrative business. A lot of money in there. So maybe I need to start up a business catching and removing peewees.
2: Yeah, a peewee deterrent and relocation business. Marissa, thanks for your time.
0: No worries. Thank you.
2: Marissa, the owner of the Lullaby Club shop in Redcliffe, who has a problem with peewees. I hate to break it to you, Marissa, but they also live to be between 5 and 8 years old and they hang around for 3 years. Have you ever had an issue with peewees like Marissa, or a bird that used your windows as their mirror or attacked the bird in the window? Fake birds, did they work? Did they not? Give me a call, 1300 222 612, or you can text 0467 922 612. Pretty sure Marissa would like any sort of solution at this point in time. It is 10 minutes to 10 on 612 ABC Radio Brisbane. It's been more than 6 months since Australia banned social media for under 16s, but is the ban really keeping kids under 16 off social media? This week, the federal government has announced tougher penalties in a bid to strengthen the ban, including doubling the penalties to $99 million for tech companies that breach the ban, while bolstering the eSafety Commissioner's powers. Annika Wells is the Minister for Communication and the Minister for Sport, and she spoke with ABC Radio National yesterday and insisted that this change is about making improvements, not an admission the laws were wrong in the first place.
3: No, we've consistently said that our social media minimum age law is a world first. It's going to need to be flexible and adaptable. And it's actually about having the backs of parents and their kids. That's what this has always been about. And I've always said, for the year that I've been the communications minister, that I'm happy to make improvements to the law where we see it. I already changed the rules last year around YouTube. These changes ensure that the safety commissioner has the tools and powers it needs to hold platforms to account, and we're making sure that she can do just that.
2: That is Annika Wells, the Minister for Communications. Meanwhile, a new study has found Australia's social media laws have had limited impact. Dr. Courtney Barnes is a public health researcher at the University of Newcastle and lead author of the study. Hello, Courtney.
4: Hi, thanks for having me.
2: Why is it only having a limited impact and not working the way it was intended?
4: Yeah, so we know with real-world large-scale policies like this, it does take time for implementation to occur. So in this case, it takes time for platforms to come on board and comply. So that said, we're not particularly surprised that when we did survey adolescents at that three-month mark after the age restrictions came in, that there hadn't been, a lot of change or really little change in social media use among adolescents. That being said, we did find that 85% of adolescents under 16 years, so those directly impacted by the age restrictions, were reporting still being able to access at least one of those restricted platforms each week. So
2: 85%?
4: Yeah, over 85%. So, yeah, with those findings, we can quite confidently say that the age restrictions as they stand at the moment, obviously there's been some announcements from the government in the last couple of days, but where they stand at the moment, it's not being a real deterrent for adolescents to stop their social media use.
2: Were you able to find out why kids under 16 were able to still be on social media and get around the rules that big tech is meant to be implementing?
4: Yeah, so we did ask adolescents if they had experienced any of those age verification measures. So if platforms were asking their age and how they were doing that.

0: whether it was just platforms asking adolescents how old they were, or if they were asking them to do more sophisticated things like uploading a driver's license or using AI or facial recognition through a selfie or something like that. And we found that the vast majority of adolescents that did come across these age verification measures were really just being asked how old they were. So that's clearly not a sophisticated measure. We know that platforms are, they do have the capability to be using more stringent methods. And that wasn't the experience for most of the adolescents that were a part of our survey.
1: The questions weren't very stringent, so it was quite easy just to say, yes, I'm 17, I'm over 16, so I can access social media.
0: Correct.
1: So you mentioned that it takes time for companies to come on board, and it's been 6 months. Now there are new changes. When would you anticipate, from what you've learnt so far, when would big tech companies start using more sophisticated methods to prevent under 16s from being on social media?
0: Yeah, that's the real challenge. And when the laws were introduced, it said that platforms needed to take reasonable steps to prevent adolescents under 16 from having these accounts. And we knew that it would take time for these reasonable steps to be, you know, figured out and adhered to, and that's clearly been the case. In terms of how long it's going to take, hopefully the fines or the increase in fines help the implementation. I think really time will tell. I guess that definitely reinforces the importance of having long-term evaluation, which we plan to do later in the year and beyond, to figure out and to evaluate what the impact of the age restrictions are long-term if platforms do come on board and comply and there is that shift in adolescent social media use. I think, unfortunately, only time will tell.
1: Would a social media ban ever really work, or will kids, with the help of, I don't know, maybe smart people who are older and more experienced than them, find ways around it?
0: Yeah, I mean, I don't even think they need the help of older people. I think adolescents these days are an incredibly tech-savvy generation. Over 90% of adolescents use social media daily. Like, it is ingrained within their daily life. So I think that's a really important point. Is a policy like this as a standalone going to be enough to address use in those adolescents that, like, the use is so embedded? So I think it'll be really important to see if these kind of policies need to be paired with other approaches to really address the drivers of addictive and problematic social media use. And that could be things like, you know, the endless scroll and the really addictive algorithms that platforms have in place. So potentially addressing those things to stop adolescent social media use getting to that problematic stage. I think it's also important to consider that it may have the biggest impact amongst those children and adolescents that aren't already using social media use as much. And that definitely has been one of the arguments for the policy, that the improvements and the real impact and benefits from a policy like this may be more in that generation that aren't daily users, that don't have those habits and behaviours formed already, which, again, might be years down the track that we actually see those benefits.
1: That's a cultural shift, isn't it?
0: Absolutely, yeah. A huge cultural shift that could only, yeah, take time to occur.
1: And that's not purely the purvey of governments. It has to come back to parents too.
0: Yeah, correct. And it is, like, parents are in a really tricky position. I know that a lot of parents were supportive of this policy because it kind of gave them, I guess, support in order, like, if they were to address adolescent social media use in the home. And so it could be a really holistic, kind of well-rounded approach to actually address social media use, particularly in this generation where social media use is so ingrained.
1: That would also mean addressing the social media use of parents as well, who can spend hours scrolling.
0: Absolutely. Yeah, being role models for children and, yeah, demonstrating what healthy relationships with our phones and with social media, yeah, that also could be a really important component.
1: Well, we will look forward to the next iteration of the study to see what changes have been made.
0: Yes, stay tuned.
1: Dr. Courtney Barnes is a public health researcher at the University of Newcastle and the lead author of a study into Australian social media laws, which has found that they have had limited impact. What she points out is that it's probably not this current generation of under 16s, but it'll be the next ones there that will have an impact. Coming up after the 10 o'clock news, I'll be talking about buttons and zippers and everything in between. Fasteners. They have a long and fascinating history and we don't even think about them. And also I'll have some of your calls and texts about what to do with pesky peewees if you want to cover up the window because it's seeing its own reflection and taking it as competition from another male. Therefore, it swoops all the time. Just a bit of advice, says Dan from Aspley. Great advice, except that it's a shop and they want to show what they've got in the shop. Thank you. I'll have more of those calls after the 10 o'clock news. My name's Cathy Schnitzling. This is 612 ABC Brisbane.
2: Everything Brisbane.
3: It was such an iconic wedding and party venue.
2: It's where your passions lie.
4: The Brisbane that I know is vibrant, modern and progressive.
2: It's when and where you need us. 612 ABC Brisbane.
5: ABC News with Sue Fitzpatrick. The Albanese government's cut to the fuel excise will start to be wound back from tomorrow. The discount will be halved to 16 cents a litre for the next month before being phased out completely. The government introduced the cut to help protect Australians from soaring fuel prices caused by the US-Iran war. Ampol CEO Matt Halliday says they've worked hard to get fuel supplies in Australia back to normal.
6: What we've managed to do is ensure that the fuel keeps flowing. So our supply chains, you know, the ability to source further afield. At times, diesel supply through our system was at 30% above normal levels to make sure that fuel could get to the local communities where it needed to be. And we've worked very closely with the Australian government.
5: Queensland's Premier has repeated his calls for a major water retailer to abandon price increases. Bulk water charges were frozen in last week's budget, the cost of living measure forecasted to save households $130 over 2 years. But Urban Utilities announced its prices would go up by a greater amount next financial year than the current, despite the freeze. David Crisafulli says one retailer servicing areas north of Brisbane had passed on the relief and urged Urban Utilities to do the same.
7: We put them on notice and said, no, we want to see those passed on to consumers. Well, I can reveal that overnight Unity Water has agreed to that request and they're passing that on. So the big price spike that was coming isn't coming. So now over to you, Urban Utilities.
5: Ipswich households will have to pay $40 more for waste disposal over the next year, but the council will introduce free waste vouchers to soften the blow. Charlie McLean reports.
8: Waste is the levy increasing most in the latest Ipswich City budget, with households in Queensland's fastest growing city set to pay $530 a year. It's been blamed on the state government, which started charging councils based on how much waste they produce in 2019 in a bid to reduce the amount going to landfill. Ipswich Mayor Theresa Harding last week suggested it was a revenue-raising strategy rather than a waste strategy, which the state government denies. To ease the cost on ratepayers, the council will introduce free waste vouchers from September for up to 500 kilograms taken to a council tip.
5: Overseas now, authorities in Germany say a mass shooting in the northern city of Stade stemmed from a family dispute and was carried out in an extremely cold-blooded manner. Six people have died after a 45-year-old man allegedly opened fire at a shelter for mothers and children. All of the victims were employees, and the suspect's child and the child's mother, who were at the facility, are safe. Police Chief Catherine Schul says there is no ongoing threat to the community.
9: Regarding the suspect's motive, this is likely linked to his personal circumstances, specifically a custody dispute or a custody matter. The suspect had an appointment today with many of the victims to discuss the future custody arrangements for his three-month-old daughter.
5: Back home, the consumer watchdog is suing Amazon over allegations it used unfair contract terms for its popular streaming service. National Consumer Affairs reporter Michael Atkin has more.
10: The ACCC has launched federal court action against Amazon over claims it had five unfair contract terms for its Prime streaming service. The lawsuit alleges it used at least one of those terms when it introduced ads on Prime in July 2024.